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7: Now the BYU Athletic Department's been restructured. 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BYU Advancement Vice President Keith Forkink will now oversee football.
8: I think there's tension between Brian and Kalani. 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And
7: there you go.
8: The football people want to see of what the breakdowns, the financials, I guess you would call it, of the basketball. 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
7: 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Jake Scott, Ben Anderson, thank you for making us a part of your day. Man, I'm going to have to dig further into that. Apparently, Tua had a burner situation.
13: He did. He just responded, "Tua, we love you, and Tua, you're the best," from the Tua account, right under his own post.
7: Whoops.
13: Real weird behavior.
7: Who Who on staff has, do you think is most likely to have a burner account to gloss themselves?
13: Who needs glossing? Alex Napolis needs glossing.
7: You think it's Clock?
13: I think it's probably Clock.
7: Clock Napolis is the, is probably the one. Yeah, it is probably one of the younger guys on staff. Christian, do you what's your burner's handle?
6: Broncos lover.
13: Yeah, right.
7: You see that drop in on Christian's post? Like,
13: oh, one.
7: You're killing it, Christian.
13: Yeah, my favorite show is actually the Saturday Show.
7: We know. We found out yesterday how you feel about the Saturday Show.
6: Yeah,
7: I don't know if you really want to revisit that one.
6: I'm trying to save face here.
13: Because of Lyle. He called in and made fun of your show. Anyways.
7: You think PK has one?
13: I don't know if PK would know how to log into a second account.
7: Just one?
13: He knows how to log into one account, is his account.
7: Uh-huh.
13: But I think he knows how to log out of that and log into a second account and then get back into his original? I have my doubts.
7: All right. Well, Tua doesn't have any fans anymore, so he probably needs the support, I guess.
13: Fighting.
7: How do you think that goes for him in Atlanta?
13: Poorly.
7: Yeah, I don't think so. I don't think it's going to end well. In all honesty, his history with concussions, he should probably retire.
13: Yeah. He's made plenty of money. I feel for him. I understand that the career he wanted to have was probably taken from him due to injury. But this type of stuff is all weird, too. I mean, this type of fanning yourself, it's just like, it seems, unless you're so unbelievably talented, it certainly doesn't help your case. Do I think anyone's going to get waived just because they have their own fake burner account? No, but do I think it brings just weird noise about you? Yes. Especially if you're probably just not that good anymore.
7: Do you think he's like doing this himself, or do you think his publicist said, you need to create some momentum for yourself, so create a couple of burners?
13: There is a chance, and we might play this Marcus Smart sound at some point today, that it's not him running his own account, which I do believe.
7: Did that happen with Marcus Smart?
13: Oh, Marcus Smart has a whole thing about why he didn't end up playing for the Jazz.
7: I saw that, but it has to do with a fraudulent account?
13: Well, no, it has to do with a friend managing his account.
7: Oh, okay.
13: So this is a really convoluted story. I would like to talk about it at some point because it's interesting. I don't know if we need to do it here. We can, but...
7: We could dial it up here. I'm fine with it. Oh, we'll get to it later.
13: Yeah, it probably needs to be edited. Because I've heard so many different accounts of what happened here, why Marcus Smart didn't end up in Utah. And really, the truth is, I think you're right. Jonathan Givony bullied the Jazz into drafting Dante Exum because he was supposed to be 4 on everybody's board, and Aaron Gordon went 4, and he fell to 5. But we can get into that.
7: At one point, he was going to be 1.
13: Another time. Yeah, at one point, he was the best player. He's the next Kobe. So you always got to be careful with that.
7: It's a little loose with the comparisons.
13: Uh-huh.
7: Hindsight being 2020. It seems online, Ben, like the BYU athletic department feud is not going away. Am I too online with this story? I mean, we talked, Dick Harmon did his podcast did a podcast yesterday. We played those comments a little bit later on in the show. And it seems like people are firmly entrenched in Team Kalani or Team Santiago and seem to be louder than ever.
13: There are some weirdly important people responding to tweets or getting involved in this witch hunt now to figure out where these leaks are coming from or who the source is for Dick or anybody. PK's written about this. Obviously, everyone's talked to somebody. There's somewhat credible. I mean, I would, from Dick Harmon and PK, I'm imagining it's extraordinarily credible information that's coming out. So I think there is information coming out that has a lot of truth to it, or at least inside knowledge. And now people are looking to figure out who that is. And it seems like there's a witch hunt about getting rid of that person, whoever it is. And like, once you get to that point, it gets tricky because generally in this serious of a level, the people who are leaking info or info that's coming out are very close to the situation. These aren't like ancillary pieces. Hey, I heard this at church. I heard this. My friend's a donor and he was leaking this. Like, usually this is very, very close to the source.
7: Yeah. I mean, it's coming out of the football office. Is there really that much mystery to it? I mean, leaking. I mean, I leaking makes it sound like it's like clandestine CIA kind of stuff. But no, it's the football office feeding information out there for a reason. It's an internal power struggle within that building, 100%.
13: I don't know where it's coming from. I honestly don't. But I trust the people who are reporting it that they have really good info. So I don't even want to put a name on it because I don't know who it is, and I don't want to point the finger at somebody who it's not. So, but to the point of just this witch hunt to the of trying to figure out who it is shows you how bad it's gotten. That people, like even fans or people who are closer than fans to the program are saying, we got to find out who this is. That gets to an ugly point because you're just trying to shut somebody up at that point. Which I understand the motivation. You don't want bad information. You don't want bad narratives coming out of your athletic department, but the truth is there are bad storylines coming out of the athletic department.
7: I bet you most people down there know exactly who it is. I don't think it matters.
13: That's fine.
7: I don't. I mean, they're trying to manipulate the narrative to pressure the other side into doing something or going away. I mean, we found out from Dick Harmon yesterday that Kalani at some point was promised that Brian Santiago would be fired.
13: Mm-hmm.
7: That was before any of this stuff became public. So, you know, is the football department trying to control the narrative to, I don't know, to accomplish that object? Yes. I mean, people speculating Dick Harmon or PK or whatever. Yeah, they're getting it from the football side of things. 100%.
13: Wherever they're getting it. Yeah, I don't know.
7: I mean, Brian Santiago certainly isn't leaking information about him having basically hired Jay Hill behind closed doors, which, by the way, I think is kind of a nothing burger of a story. But it's certainly not Brian Santiago saying that he that
13: well, no,
7: somebody
13: he's not
7: promised
13: himself down.
7: Yeah, somebody promised Kalani that he'd be fired. I would guess, even and certainly after what happened with the restructuring, I would guess Brian Santiago would just love for this to go away.
13: Mm-hmm.
7: Wouldn't you think?
13: It's not helping him. None of this is good for him.
7: No.
13: So, no, I don't think it's coming from Brian Santiago. I feel very safe saying that. Where it's coming from, I don't know, other than the information is so close to the source that it's obviously good. You know, it's obviously reliable. That's the only thing I would recognize.
7: Yeah, I would guess that most athletic departments have a lot of drama, a lot of, you know, politics. And I mean, there's politics in any building.
13: Mm-hmm.
7: You know, there's the Maddie was in here earlier. You have to play politics with Maddie all the time. We know you have to figure out how to make it happen.
13: Mm-hmm.
7: But to have it spill out and become ugly, I think is, and we've said this a lot, but that's, we have gone beyond the point of most drama within any workplace. And now it's spilling out and football is like I said in the promo, football is on the march. They are trying to seize control of the athletic department.
13: Thinking this about this yesterday as we were leaving the building, I just wonder how long this golden era is actually going to last at BYU. And that would honestly be my fear because we kind of, in this 5 o'clock hour yesterday, we replayed the sound from Dick Harmon on what Big 12 Today or whatever the radio station is called. It's like a YouTube channel.
7: Mm-hmm.
13: And it was good. Dick had great information, was talking again about Brian Santiago. Kalani was promised that Brian Santiago would be fired. Like, how insane it is to get to that point. Like, the amount of pressure and I think things that really have to go right to have a great football program and a great basketball program and all the donors happy and everyone giving money and everyone celebrating and being able to win at both levels is really delicate. It's really hard to do. I mean, we're going to talk about the UCLA thing at some point today, I think, and just like what a collapse the donors are there. Mm-hmm. They got into the Big Ten. Like, they got to the point where money should never be an issue, and UCLA is just an absolute disaster, and I'm curious how things are working at USC, to be honest with you, because they're not winning either, despite the fact that they're getting all these big recruits. How long can you keep this golden era going where it felt like, as you said, BYU was on the rise? Well, that's not promised to you, and momentum can be dashed quickly, whether it's losing the right coach or the right donor, and how you keep everybody happy when there is already a severing here is really delicate. This is really hard to do, and I think it's only gotten harder, because I was probably stupidly comparing it to the golden era of the University of Utah, and the fact that Witt probably really had the golden era going. You could argue he opened it in 2008, his version of it, in the Sugar Bowl, and kept it through their last Pac-12 title and that final Rose Bowl loss. When it was that That was Penn State, right?
3: Mm-hmm.
13: That's probably the golden era of Utah football, certainly that I've covered, but that was a long time. That was 12 years, 13 years with mostly high highs. And there was a couple of years figuring out how to get into the Pac-12 and how to win there, but getting into the Pac-12 was a win by itself and kind of elevated Utah. I don't know if we're going to see 12 years of glory at BYU and with what is all required to have quote-unquote glory. You know, how many people have to be on board, who has to be rooting for what, everyone has to be rallying in the right direction, because the part of Utah's golden years did absolutely coincide with the basketball team just absolutely collapsing, and that didn't even include NIL at that point. You know, that wasn't even fighting for those true resources and where that money was coming from, and now it is, and I think that's just going to make it even harder to have equal glory across the board. So how long is this going to last? How long is Kalani going to be at YU, or going to be at BYU, or Kevin Young there, or Brian Santiago there, or can the next athletic director, if there is one, come in and make everyone happy? I'm kind of skeptical of the whole system, but that's not just for BYU. That's every school.
7: BYU's been consistently good at football since the 70s. I don't think I would expect that to change as long as they continue to make the right hires.
13: Would you say successful and glory years are the same thing? I would disagree there. But yes, yeah, BYU is a football school. It's a good school.
7: Utah's been consistently good at football since the late 90s and have made the right hires. So I don't know if Kalani's the only one who can get the job done at BYU, but he can get the job done at BYU. I don't know if I'm buying into the glory years. I mean, BYU's glory years were the 80s. I mean, they won the national championship.
13: Probably through
7: they
13: the Cotton Bowl.
7: Heisman Trophy winner. So if we want to talk about eras, but I don't see any reason why BYU wouldn't consistently battle for the top of the Big 12. I probably would have said that before the NIL era. BYU and the Mountain West consistently competed for the Mountain West title along with Utah toward the end. So
13: let me ask you
7: this. I don't know if I buy into the Utah next stop the dumps. The only time I've seen
13: BYU... I'm also
7: BYU,
13: not saying that yet.
7: No, I know. I'm over-exaggerating to make a point. But the only time I've seen BYU truly crater out, and this includes Independence, is the years that they hired Gary Crook because he was the wrong guy for that job and he did it badly. Since then, they've hired Bronco and since Kalani, and have been consistently good. I'm not saying 10 year, you know, 10 wins a season, but consistently good.
13: No question.
7: Even throughout Independence, I wouldn't expect that to change unless somehow they boot the next hire. I don't think Kalani's going to go to the bottom of the league. I don't know about basketball because this comes down to the discussion we're having. I don't BYU basketball being the new blue blood is great, but BYU was a football school, and eventually football. The reason this being ugly is so bad for BYU is because football isn't going to lose.
13: I don't think so.
7: It's not. I mean, BYU is a football school. Football will be the priority. Brian Santiago
13: then
7: said
13: then why are we having these issues today?
7: It.
13: I mean, that's the weird part.
7: That's the weird part. Brian Santiago said it when he got hired. He said the football rules the roost.
13: Well,
7: football's not happy.
13: Actions over words.
7: Right.
13: Yeah.
7: Football is not happy. And so, I mean... Like I said, you asked me the other day if Kalani won. I said, I don't know, I guess, but I'll tell you this. BYU loses in this scenario.
13: So what I want to ask then, you're right, BYU solid. I don't think that's changing. Do you, because I feel they have, maybe you disagree, it feels like even now BYU football has been ascending for the last couple of years. It feels like they're taking it to a new level. I think BYU fans certainly speak about it that way.
7: I
13: think they've leapt Utah in the state. I think the resources are enormous. I think Kalani has taken it to a new level. That's where I would argue that this feels like they've even leapt above the Bronco Mendenhall 10 wins, independent success, whatever you want to call it, Kalani's first few years at BYU, which were fine but not elite. It feels like they have ascended to a new level, and there's a belief that maybe they can take even that next step.
7: Maybe. Well, it depends on how you look at it. And I always made this argument with Utah. A lot of people said, oh, those Pac-12 teams were on a different level. And I don't think the gap is as big as people think. I think that 2004 Utah team was really good.
13: Yeah.
7: Really good. I think it was better than the 2008 Utah team.
13: That's very fair.
7: I think they would have had a very good record in the Pac-12. You know, I don't know if they go undefeated through the Pac-12, but I think they would have been just fine. I don't know if the team that backed into the conference title game and then beat Oregon do you think that team was really better than the 2004 team? And even if your answer is yes, what's the margin? I mean, how many NFL teams were on, or players were on that 04 team? Tons, including legends like Steve Fifita, not just Alex Smith, but I mean these, you know, these great.
13: But also Alex Smith.
7: But also
13: the
7: Alex Smith.
13: Overall pick in the draft,
7: Paris, and Paris Warren and Steve Savoy and all these players and Morgan Scalley. Were on the, you know, that it was a really good team. Is the difference between that and the Cam Rising back your way into the title game not that much different? Max Hall, Dennis Pitta, and that team with Curtis Brown and everybody, that was a really, really good football team. This is the same year as Utah win 08, so maybe the shine comes off that era a little bit, but didn't they had Bronco have 4 10-win teams in a row? I'd have to go back and look at it. But Max Hall left BYU, BYU's all-time winningest quarterback. I mean, that's pretty amazing. Mm-hmm. He was on some good teams. Mm-hmm. Was last year's team that much better than those teams? I don't know.
13: I think that's a really interesting point.
7: So are they at a different level? They're playing in a better league. But is this league that much better than the Mountain West with Utah, BYU, and TCU in 08? Probably, but that much better. Those three teams that year all were really good.
13: For whatever reason, the highlight of Brian Johnson beating TCU has been bouncing around social media all morning today. I don't know why.
7: That TCU team was awesome.
13: Oh, it was stacked.
7: It was awesome.
13: Oh, that Utah team, I mean, just watch the final drive of who's catching passes and, you know, who's making these plays. I know Brian Johnson didn't have a long or particularly productive NFL career. He held a clipboard for a little while, but
7: I don't even think he did that.
13: Yeah, he may have gotten preseason and then ended up back as the GA and then assistant or offensive coordinator pretty quickly, but super talented, you know, a ton of talent on that team. So yes, to your point, I think that's totally fair. And I think that's what's interesting. Maybe BYU was never approaching a quote golden era. Maybe that was kind of a myth. And so the idea that they were going to break through and separate themselves from something, the way I think a lot of people think in Lubbock, Texas Tech is separating themselves from the rest of the Big 12 and BYU might be the only, you know, challenger. Maybe they're just good enough to win 9-10 games and that's it, but they're not actually closing in on anybody who's at the elite of college football. I don't know. Or maybe that is good enough to be the elite of college football. I kind of doubt it.
7: I think it could be. Why not? As long as you have access. I mean, BYU has never, Utah either for that matter, has never been equal in the resource battle. I mean, even when Utah was flush in the Pac-12, they still didn't have as many resources as USC or Oregon.
13: Well, I think that's where the excitement came from, is if you can keep Kalani from going to Penn State, that means your resources must be close.
7: See, yeah, maybe, but I...
13: And that's where the excitement around what the program could become is, and then you look at basketball, clearly they have the resources, because they do get the number one recruit on the planet.
7: I do believe that BYU is more equipped to keep up with modern college football than a lot of other places. Mm-hmm. I don't believe that they have endless resources. I do believe they have more resources than most of your other schools. And if you take away from basketball and give to football, then you really have more resources than a lot of other schools. BYU is more equipped to keep up with things than Utah and, interestingly enough, UCLA and a lot of other schools that are run terribly or keep up more than even somebody like Cal, where there's plenty of money for Cal, but they just don't spend it on football. BYU supports its football team. So I think it's a myth that they have endless resources. Mm-hmm. I don't think it's a myth that they have more resources than others.
13: I agree with that, but I think we reach the crux of the issue then, which is, do you need to rob Peter to pay Paul? Even if you have more resources than most Big 12 schools, do you have to take from basketball to give to football to allow football to really max out? And if you don't, is that good enough for the people who are at BYU football?
7: Nail on the head, Ben. Brian Santiago would tell you yes. And Kalani would tell you no.
13: So, back to my original point, are we going to get to a golden era of BYU athletics with basketball and football both succeeding? And the difficulty of doing that. And to go back, Utah was able to do it with football, and this was, again, pre-NIL. The basketball team was horrendous at that during that entire stretch.
7: I don't know, but I think BYU can win the conference this year.
13: Mm-hmm.
7: So, you know, golden era, whatever, a conference title, they haven't done that in a while.
13: Right. And that was, by definition for me, Utah's golden era. They were winning the Pac-12. I don't care what happened in the Rose Bowl. They made the Rose Bowl. So, yeah, maybe BYU can get there.
7: We'll have more Jake and Ben coming up next. 97.5, the KSL Sports Zone.
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16: 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And it is concerning because 2 weeks ago I said, this is all smoke. Kalani's just trying to make sure he gets what he was promised, right? Like, no more Mr. Nice Guy. 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
7: Jake and Ben, 97.5, the KSL Sports Zone. It's time for Hot Take Tuesday, where we just come at you with a fury of hot takes, rapid fire. Everybody picks some. Who wants to start today?
13: I can start.
7: All right.
13: Off the top of your head, Christian might be aware of this. I'm guessing you might not be.
7: Okay.
13: Could you name the captains for the LA Rams?
7: No.
13: Could you give me a guess on one or two?
7: Puka?
13: Okay. Good guess.
7: Matt Stafford?
13: Can I read them to you?
7: Please.
13: Kobe Turner. Joe Cardona. Devontae Adams, Kyren Williams, Matthew Stafford, Coleman Shelton, Myles Garrett, Nate Landman.
7: That's a lot.
13: Trent McDuffie, Quentin Lake, Tyler Higbee. How many guys are on this roster? And why are there so many captains? I suspect there is some meaningful purpose to captains. To having captains. Sometimes I think it's to keep people in line. Sometimes I think there's just a natural function. If someone has to go out there for the coin toss, how do you choose who it's going to be? Some of it's who gets to talk to the official. Some of it's honorary. I think there are some points where it serves a purpose. This is obviously insane. Was that 11 different captains on a 53-man roster? They have 11 players? Offense, defense, special teams. If you need that, fine. I guess I get that. Even then, that feels like overkill to me. It's Matt Stafford, or it's Myles Garrett, or now it's Aaron Donald, whatever. Pick one, or have the coach do it. I don't care. 11 captains? I think more than one captain on any team is crazy. I think they should get rid of the A in hockey. You've got the C. If Clayton Keller wins the C, and that's who everyone chooses, great. All the A's or whatever, I get it. I don't care. NBA, technically you have a captain who goes out there and helps choose the ball and makes that choice, but it's not really the captain like it used to be in the NBA. I'm over the captain thing. I don't need captains anymore in sports. I guess if you have to have one guy to serve the actual purpose of there's some pregame stuff you have to do, or you meet with the ref or whatever, fine. Anything beyond one is a joke.
1: Sounds like somebody who never got chose to be a captain on their high school football team.
13: I didn't play on any team sports, so no, I didn't. And you know what? The rest of the world operates without captains. So I think a sports team could probably figure out how to get by with one captain. But no, seeing the LA Rams have 11 captains means that it doesn't mean anything, right? Inherently, if everybody's a captain, nobody's a captain. The Rams are proving that captainhood or captainship or whatever it is, the title of captain doesn't actually hold any value.
7: Yeah, I certainly get your point. You know... What's the Rhodes Scholar? Like, if everybody's a Rhodes Scholar, it stops meaning something?
13: Doesn't mean anything.
7: Yeah, I got it. I get that locker room leadership is a thing. I think I agree with your take. This is certainly unnecessary. Let me ask you this, though. Is it an empty reward like titles in companies are?
13: Mm-hmm.
7: I'm the executive senior vice president of mail delivery.
13: Right.
7: For Section 2C, you know, like mm-hmm. they don't want to give you money when they promote you. So they're just going to give you a fancy title and be like, see, you've got a little extra authority. Is this just rewarding some players with an empty title because
13: they you feel, can't give more money?
7: They feel like they're due something.
13: I don't know.
7: Yeah.
13: The weird thing is this is a good team. I would get if this was a lousy team and you're trying to like up the camaraderie of everybody. But like this is 25% of the team is a captain now for everybody's favorite to win the Super Bowl this year. You're going to have all these guys come back and be like, you know, I was the captain of that 2027 Rams Super Bowl team. Like, no, I thought Higbee was. He's like, no, it was Myles Garrett. So no, it was Matt Stafford. Also, Puka not making the list. Probably appropriate, to be honest with you.
7: I don't know if you shouldn't have 12 captains on your NFL team as quite a hot take, but I do agree with it.
13: It's the openness that if you have 11, not 12, it probably means that any more than one is meaningless. I think that's the hot take.
7: Okay.
13: One captain at most. How many, the Pirates, how many captains did they have when they were on their boats?
7: Of the Caribbean?
13: Whoever. There are Pirates all over. There's still Pirates. We still have Pirates in certain international
7: waters.
13: Well,
7: it's the one guy looking at Tom Hanks, that guy.
13: One guy.
7: Yeah.
13: He's the captain now. Right. To the point. That guy recognized there can only be one captain.
7: No longer Tom
13: Hanks.
7: That's
13: the whole crux of the movie. You're not the captain anymore. So you can't have 11 captains. It defeats the purpose.
7: You know how I know that movie was a bad movie?
13: Captain Phillips?
7: Uh-huh.
13: Did you see it?
7: I did. So I saw it at the old Sugar House Dollar Theater when that was a thing.
13: Wow. That must have been like one of the last movies they ever played.
7: Probably.
13: Yeah.
7: But I remember sitting there watching it, and that scene just happened. I'm the captain now, so it's the movie's kind of culminating. Mm-hmm. And then the power totally went out in the building, and the movie stopped. And they told us to leave.
13: You didn't go back to finish it.
7: To this day.
13: Yeah, okay. You don't know what happens.
7: To this day.
13: Phillips may be dead.
7: I have no idea.
13: You don't know if he made it off.
7: No clue.
13: Last I heard, this new guy's the captain.
7: Shortly after that, too, I read on how that movie was a total mischaracterization of what actually happened and that Captain Phillips was being
13: just reckless.
7: Extraordinary.
13: We'll just cut through the pirate waters.
7: Right.
13: No, no.
7: And everybody told him, like, hey, dude, this is a stupid idea.
13: Yeah.
7: So then I really didn't feel motivated to go back and watch the end of it.
13: That's not a glowing endorsement of captains either. Just means you're allowed to make bad decisions.
7: All right.
13: Okay.
7: Christian, you want to go next?
1: Yeah, sure, I will. There's a growing swell of people online that feel like it should be illegal to hold a wedding during football season or college football season in particular. And I think those people need to touch some grass a little bit. I went to a wedding over the weekend, and granted, football season isn't 100% underway yet. Jake, you mentioned that your anniversary was yesterday. The night you got married, there was a college football game.
7: BYU lost to UVA in a lightning storm, yeah.
1: Right. And I'm sure that it was just fine that your wedding was on the night of a BYU game.
7: Uh-huh.
1: And were there people complaining?
7: No.
1: People in attendance?
7: No.
1: You had, what, several thousand people there?
7: A few hundred, yeah.
1: And not a soul complained that you got married during a BYU game?
7: Not to me.
1: Right. I think it's just fine to get married during college football season. I think you can miss one Saturday of watching your favorite team to go to a wedding, to support some friends or some family or whatever.
13: I love this take.
1: I get really annoyed when I see that on Twitter.
13: I'm totally with you. And everyone's watching the game anyways now. Everyone will pull their phone out and watch the game. I was at my oldest friend's wedding the night of the Kalen Clay drop. Drops the ball at the 1 yard line, Oregon picks it up. Everybody was up to date. And that was even pre, like, everything being streaming easily, and by that point, like, when it happened, we all saw it. My buddy came up, updated us on the story of what happened, and then we all watched it. Like, it's not that hard to follow your thing anymore. So if you want to get married on a Saturday during the college football season, I'm with you. It's your wedding. It's the one time you're doing this, ideally. Go for it.
7: Not to rain on Christian's parade, but we did move our wedding date because of sports.
13: Oh, did you?
7: Uh-huh.
13: Because of your job?
7: Kind of.
13: Or because you wanted to watch something?
7: No, kind of. The original date we picked ended up being the date of the BYU-Utah game. And because my wife was very adamant when we were setting a date, we are not going to plan this around sports, uh-huh. Which I'm totally fine with, to Christian's point. But picking that date in particular, because we had my work friends coming.
13: Correct. It's a little different when it involves everybody you work with.
7: Right. So
13: I think that's fair.
7: My work friends can skip watching BYU UVA on the road in Charlottesville.
13: Yes.
7: Skip watching that on TV. Not that big of a deal. But the BYU Utah game was going to, like, PK came to my wedding. Like, he was going to, you know.
13: I think that's totally reasonable.
7: So.
13: But I'm with you, Christian. I hate that. And somebody always tweets about it like they're the victim. Then don't go to the wedding. Be that guy.
1: Right.
13: Be that guy then.
7: All right. I've got a couple. I've got one hot take that wraps up two particular stories.
13: Okay.
7: So my hot take ultimately is this country needs to institute caning. Christian, you're aware of what caning is?
1: You hit somebody with a cane?
13: You hit somebody with a cane.
1: Okay.
7: It's more than just your old man cane, though. If you've seen the canes they use in, like, Singapore, like, they're kind of split on the end. They really pinch.
13: And they're longer. So, yeah, you get some leverage on it.
7: Right.
13: Yeah.
7: I don't want to go to – I thought about saying that we should bring back lashing, but that seems a little barbaric. Caning seems a little more sophisticated. Mm-hmm. So I'm going with caning.
13: Okay.
7: Dateline – Carnegie, Pennsylvania. Ben, two Pennsylvania football coaches came to blows in a wild brawl that broke out in front of terrified third and fourth graders, shocking video shows. And if you go through this, it's just two idiot coaches fighting in a fairly violent manner.
13: Yeah.
7: And did you catch the age group that I said there?
13: Oh, I saw the size of the children.
7: Little kids.
13: Little kids.
7: We're talking
13: to the point where these coaches who get in a fight in the video, they don't come running in from the sidelines. They're standing behind the offensive and defensive lines because that's how young the kids are. They're still 5 feet away from the action because, A, the kids aren't moving that fast, and, B, they need that much instruction. They're that young. They don't know how to play. So the coach kind of – it's like the coach who's holding the bat with you when you're at bat as a little kid in Little League.
7: So if we publicly cane both those guys – do you think it would put an end to Little League fights?
13: I don't, unfortunately, because this is just macho baloney. What if we, these are morons.
7: What if we caned like 100 people? Do you think parents and coaches would start behaving themselves at little kids' sporting events?
13: I honestly don't. I wish there was a way to dissuade morons from being morons, but I think they're just stupid people, and that's their problem. I do think this is something that should be put up to a vote. Not the caning, but just on the table.
7: Listen, Ben,
13: here's a list of punishments. Everyone in this community gets to vote. All the other parents actually get to vote. How do we punish these people?
7: Cane them.
13: And they get to choose. And the parents of the kids get to pick. Because if you expose my kids to that on the team, other dad or whoever gets into this fight, yeah, I get to choose your punishment. I get to be a part of that.
7: You once tried to fight a bouncer at a concert. Mm-hmm. If you knew that the consequences that you would get publicly caned in front of everybody, you were not fighting that bouncer.
13: Probably would have dissuaded me.
7: Yeah, that's
13: what
7: I'm saying.
13: Probably would have made me think twice.
7: If you're coaching a third grade football team and you're really mad about a holding call on your on little 8-year-old Billy, and you feel the need to fight the other coach for some reason because I don't know why, I think you should be physically beaten in some way.
13: Okay. This is where you default to a lot. Physically beat somebody up.
1: You have some. You talk about me having a bad day. You have some pent up aggression that needs to be released.
7: Candidate number two.
13: Okay.
7: For caning. The Southern California butt sniffer has been apprehended. There's been a guy who's been wandering around Southern California in public and has been sniffing butts. He's been a menace on the community.
13: What are you talking about?
7: Exactly what I'm saying. California's infamous butt sniffer has been apprehended. They've been looking for this guy forever.
13: Can you give me some logistics on...
7: Here's a video.
13: ...what this person does? So he climbs up behind people in stores. Okay.
7: And then starts sniffing butts. Yeah. It's creepy and gross, and he should be caned.
13: I think they should remove his olfactory glands. No more smells for you, period.
7: You don't get any
13: smells. You're never
7: going to
13: smell chocolate chips again. You're never going to smell fresh bread.
7: I got a question for you, though. Is it the smell that this guy's really after?
13: I don't want to know what this guy's after.
7: I know. I don't either. But I got to think, if his behavior is going to result in being caned publicly, he's going to think twice.
13: You think the guy who this is how he treats the public is going to be turned off by a caning?
7: Yes.
13: No.
7: Who wouldn't be?
13: The Southern California, quote, butt sniffer is not operating by normal logic. That would be deterred by a caning. This guy's now already has left the rule of law. Well behind. Oh, this man considers himself a sovereign citizen.
7: Come on.
13: He doesn't care about the punishment of law.
7: They give this guy like 10 whacks with the cane. I think his butt sniffing days are over. And everybody else for that matter. No? Too much? Christian?
1: Yeah, beat him.
7: All right.
1: Whack him. Real good.
13: Christian didn't hear the story.
7: No, he sure didn't.
1: No, the butt sniffer. How could I tune out butt sniffer? I like Sean. Sean came to talk to me, but I still picked up on Southern California butt sniffer.
7: I know I ask this question a lot.
13: Do we know how many victims there were?
7: I don't know. Let me look again. While I'm looking, answer this question. If you were told that there was a serial butt sniffer on staff, who would you guess it to be?
13: I'm not going to play that game.
1: There are some things we can play that game for. This one's probably not.
13: This is not one of them.
1: Having a burner account, sure. That one's harmless.
13: Yeah.
1: Accusing somebody of being a butt sniffer or potentially a butt sniffer, it's a little far.
7: This guy's been doing it since 2021? Let's see.
13: COVID was hard on this guy.
7: Rough.
13: Took that mask off and went nuts.
7: Anyway, 135 days in jail. Not enough.
13: That's it?
7: Yeah.
13: Yeah. Wow.
7: Not enough, dude.
13: I'm with you.
7: The punishment needs to be way more severe.
13: I would imagine jails probably have a bad smell. It's probably one of the things you don't realize is bad about jails until you go to jail and you're like, oh, I'll never forget that smell. Smells are one of those things that stick with you forever.
1: Maybe so you're saying he did it on purpose?
13: It's just, it might not be something that turns him off the way, you know. I remember we had to dissect pig fetuses in ninth grade zoology. And I will remember that smell of formaldehyde for the rest of my life. Not good. Not enjoyable. I bet you there are some people who have been to prison or jail who say, I never want to smell that smell again. That by itself might be the mental harm that keeps me from committing the crime again. And it's not going to work for this weird person.
7: I don't know why
1: this
7: per
1: butt
7: se.
1: Sniffer.
7: I don't know why per se, but I think my answer is coal.
1: Hey, man.
7: What?
13: I support everybody on staff.
7: I didn't know why.
1: Okay.
7: I don't. It's nothing in particular. That's just the name of the game.
13: I think we got great teammates.
7: What?
13: Across the board. Except for Jake, apparently.
7: I'm just speculating. I was just throwing out a hypothetical.
1: Again,
7: I'm not accusing him of it.
1: Nobody. You asked the question.
13: You asked the question.
1: Just to set yourself up to say that. We weren't asking.
13: You brought up the story.
1: To shut it down.
13: You set up the hypothetical question, and then you answered your own question while Christian and I both very obviously ducked it.
7: A cowardly Christian strikes again. Yeah, I'm not surprised. Grow a backbone, man. Want to end the segment there? I've got another hot take that's very relevant today that I can save for the 5 o'clock hour.
13: Okay.
7: That would be a worthwhile conversation. I think you would agree with.
13: All right.
7: Nothing else?
13: Not for me.
7: No? All right. 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
7: Wrapping up the Jake and Ben Show, 97.5, the KSL Sports Zone. It has been a busy day. It feels like it's been a super newsy day, talking about Kyle Whittingham's comments responding to the Tribune report on Friday, saying he's never gone against what the medical professionals say. Also saying it was kind of laughing, saying it was mutual, the reason they that Utah and Kyle Whittingham broke their relationship. So we talked a lot about that today. I thought we had a pretty good hot take Tuesday today, Christian. I don't know if Ben Scorcher about too many captains on the Rams really would qualify as a hot take, because we always put his hot takes under a magnifying glass.
1: I would buy that too many captains is a thing, but I think sometimes he gets lost in the sauce.
7: And then you deeply criticized me for moving my wedding date because of it falling on the date of a college football game.
1: Right, yeah.
7: You came at me personally, which I thought was an interesting move by you.
1: Yeah, touch grass. There's more things to life than college football.
7: It hurt my feelings.
1: It's okay.
7: It did. I'm not going to lie. It did. What else did we get? Oh, I had a butt sniffer take. That was kind of funny.
1: Controversial.
7: Yeah.
1: You might hurt some feelings in the office.
7: Advocating for caning. I know, but every day I've got it. I hurt feelings in the office yesterday. That's just kind of thing. Remember, I nearly broke Annapolis.
1: That's true. Yeah.
7: I did. And then I created a nickname that made it worse.
1: In fact, now he's in the morning, so he doesn't have to see you ever.
7: I know, which is...
1: Probably because of you.
7: I was about to say it was kind of nice, but I like it. I like Annapolis. I was just teasing, and I ended up hurting his feelings. But I don't know. Somebody's got to do it, right? We don't work in a boring place. We work at a radio station. Somebody's feelings aren't hurt. We're not doing our jobs right. You hurt my feelings every day with that stupid glasses drop.
1: Oh, I'm sorry.
7: Yeah. Yeah, I'm sure you are.
1: Which one? This one?
6: And where is his glasses? He can't see without his glasses.
7: Yeah, that's the one. Hurts my feelings every time. All right. We're going to have a busy day tomorrow. We're going to be out of JCW's in South Jordan, right there off the 106 X

0: and the rest of the staff, DJ PK, Scotty G, the coach Tim Lacombe, all going to be coming by and participating as we officially get the college football season off the ground as game week is here. 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
8: What does life after service look like? Kicking back? Taking it easy? We believe it looks a little different. Looks like leading for all veterans, helping shape policies to make certain they get the benefits they've earned, and ensuring every veteran's voice is heard. It looks like advancing to meet today's veterans where they are, lifting them up, and strengthening the bond that unites us. It looks like serving when disaster strikes

0: Eyes Without a Face. Come on, Billy Idol? Are you kidding? That's my man from the 80s. Have you ever heard him talk?
1: Yeah. It's funny. I think he just did
0: the thickest accent, English accent. He doesn't sound anything like he sounds like when he sings.
1: I think he's doing like the thing for the U.S. Open in New York.
0: Alex, am I right? Like
2: insane.
0: His accent is so thick.
1: He's big 80s right now.
2: What's funny, when you hear him sing and then talk, you're like, nah, you're acting. There's no way.
0: There's no way that could be your voice.
1: Quite a few singers were like that. You didn't hear, especially, the European, the British ones. You hear, you're like, oh, you can hide that pretty well. It is the Odd Couple, Rob and Kelvin, on a Trash Talking Tuesday, which was spirited.
0: What?
1: Yeah, I'm still looking at you. Fred Dreyer coming up in a little bit, former All-Pro defensive end with the Rams, also star of Hunter. Fred Dreyer, we'll talk to him in a little bit. We got Last Call coming up as well.
0: What about Fred Washer? Is he going to be on the show too or no?
1: No. No, only the drive. We can only afford one. We ain't have enough
0: Rob
1: quarters.
0: Rob G's like, okay with the dad jokes. Yeah. Get out.
1: We ain't have enough quarters. It is time to get your financial portfolio game ready with Webull.
0: They still take quarters, or you got to have a card
1: have to have a card. I haven't gone in a while.
0: You haven't gone to a washer or whatever. Nah, I still do it in my building. You know what I mean? Mm-hmm. I have to go to the draw.
1: You guys, don't even bring a laundry around my wife.
0: Whew. What? She don't wash?
1: No, that's just the amount we have to do.
0: But you got three kids.
1: And they're spoiled.
0: So do you do wash or do you outsource it?
1: No, we wash. I just folding up laundry today on the phone with Rob G. He don't even know.
0: Rob G, do you wash or do you have somebody's? You wash?
1: Yeah.
0: Alex, I know you wash.
1: No, it's insane. Y'all didn't tell me. All you people with kids out here, y'all didn't tell me what it would be like. Because,
2: it's a con.
1: And because they...
0: But you know what I would be doing if I had three kids?
1: Okay. Well, this would be interesting.
0: I would be buying... like disposable underwear and t-shirts.
1: You actually would.
0: And I'm not washing those things.
1: You would
0: over
1: get
0: those.
1: You know what he would do,
0: I'm
1: Alex?
0: I'm serious.
1: You know when you go to a hotel and they might have a free shower cap? He going to put two holes at the bottom and say, here goes some underwear. Wear this.
0: It's the same thing by the time you keep washing them over and over. You guys are washing a 90 pair underwear. Yeah,
1: you have no idea. Because my kids, too, my wife has a thing for pajamas.
0: So she got
1: So my kids have, you can't imagine how many sets of pajamas.
0: But that's the problem. So you wind up washing all of that. One thing you got to do, seriously.
1: Mm-hmm. Oh boy, here we go.
0: Is you only have one, and then maybe one, like maybe a second one in case, really have, but that's it. No eight pairs of pajamas. So pick your favorite two. Mm-hmm. All the rest are going to the Salvation Army. You can't have eight pair of pajamas. Every Christmas, when they get a new pair, one's got to get tossed or sent out.
1: For sure, you can't get married again. You just can't. It's just not going to work. The day she comes home.
0: The one pair of shoes, like she'll save a pair of shoes, and she wears it one time in 8 years. Am I right?
1: Now,
0: I need those peach shoes for this outfit that you haven't worn in 6 years.
1: Now, how much were your Travis Scott's?
0: Hello? What?
1: Yeah. Yeah. Okay. We probably got some J's on right now. Oh, you do. You do.
0: Yeah, but I.
1: Elmer Fudd sounding, but look at you. Boy, you better not ever try to get married talking about some, man, my wife loves not only her, but the kid. Now, what I am teaching the kids, you don't have to wear a new pair every day. Like wear them, it's just going to bed 2-3 nights.
0: You're not dirty. You took a bath. You put on your pajamas.
1: There we go.
0: They're not dirty. How do they get dirty at night?
1: Rob G, is this your problem too, or y'all got this ain't your problem? No,
0: your daughters don't have eight pairs of pajamas, do they?
1: They do.
2: That's insane.
3: 20.
1: See,
0: 20 pair of pajamas.
2: That's insane.
1: I was gonna let them ride, and Rob G, I was gonna correct them and say 18. You mean?
0: Rob G, let me come to your house. I'll get y'all straightened out in about 24 hours.
2: I can't imagine buying clothes just to sleep in. That's insane to me.
1: Because you're such a dude.
2: Or I just have clothes I've worn for a long time,
1: no,
2: so I can use
1: dude.
2: Those for now, going
1: you.
2: To bed.
1: I'm a dude because you're a dude.
2: Just buy like 100% cotton shirt, pants. Mm-hmm. You're chilling.
1: This is why we need women.
0: Yeah.
2: But no.
0: The other thing too, Alex, though,
1: we need some balance.
2: Women
0: is you being out here like back east. You have to have a pair of pajamas
2: for cold, right?
0: Yeah.
1: Yeah.
0: You really do. You have
2: not
0: to have
2: arguing that.
0: You have to have something to go to bed with, even though you got heat on in the house.
1: It's Arctic.
2: I get that.
0: Yeah,
2: but to choose an outfit to sleep is crazy to me. Like I'm gonna have
0: like
2: a
0: to have.
2: Gown,
0: I understand to have eight no. to have eight different pairs.
2: That's insane,
1: Rob G. You can tell they're not married, can't you? It's so cute. It's
2: not
1: cute.
2: Married,
0: Rob G.
1: It's adorable.
0: Does your wife have? You have 20. Your wife has 20 pair of pajamas.
3: My wife?
0: Yeah,
3: maybe 10.
0: Oh. Wow.
2: No way.
3: But the girls have like overfilling a drawer.
1: Oh, facts. Couple of you find so you put a whole drawer out about three, four outfits back there.
3: Yeah. When they're like, hey, oh, I want to wear that one and it's like my favorite one. And if it doesn't fit, then you better find a next size up of that exact one.
0: So you know what I would do when they go to school? Oh, boy, I would get a black paper plastic bag and dump all that stuff in it, take it to the Salvation Army. And when they come back and they go, where am I put your, I'm going to say, where was in the drawer? Just you have to pick something from in the drawer.
1: Sounds so cute, Rob.
3: Yeah, Rob.
1: It's so adorable. You think this. That is adorable. Yes. Aww.
0: So cute. What is she going to do?
1: Going to ruin the rest of your week.
3: You'd be surprised.
0: Really?
3: Yes.
1: Ruin the rest of your week.
3: They're going to have a meltdown.
1: And by the way, why are you thinking the kids?
0: About what happened to my pajamas.
1: It's not going to be the kids. It's going to be your wife. The kids are going to cry. They're going to be mad. And it's going to be her. You know, getting well, she needed those. Well, you know, what you wear those. Why can't she wear them? Oh, but you can buy some golf clubs. Oh, but you can have some golf clubs. My baby can't have a little. And you be sitting there like, okay, I'll go back. Hi, I dropped off a black bag. Did y'all do you still have it available?
0: They said, no, there was some kids in here. They saw the pajamas and they grabbed it.
1: Listen, if you are listening or watching us on YouTube and you have an eligible aunt, sister, somebody between the ages of 26 and 36.
0: I was going to there you go.
1: I know
0: you're pretty
1: you
0: good
1: well.
0: There. Very good.
1: I know you too well.
0: Not 56.
1: No. Rob would like to, you know, she's cute. What do we like? Tall, short.
0: No, she don't have to be tall like me. I'm not looking for.
1: No, I say okay. We got to be building a
0: WNBA player or anything.
1: No, just stop now.
0: Okay.
1: I know you. I know you. What are we thinking? Like 5'6"?
0: Yeah, that's right. Good.
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8: Good evening and welcome to the On Deck Circle, where tonight the Salt Lake Bees begin a six-game series in the California Capital against the Sacramento Rivercats. Tony Parks with you once again. Thanks for being with us. After the Bees had a rough week in Tacoma, they now start a series against the Sacramento Rivercats. And it has been a team Salt Lake has stared eye to eye with over the past handful of years, as the Bees and the Rivercats split exactly eight consecutive series with a record of 3-3. But the Rivercats changed it up back in July. They took the first three against the Bees, then Salt Lake took two out of three over the weekend. As we would go into the All-Star break, the Cats winning that series 4-2. As the Bees lost a series against Sacramento for the first time since opening weekend of 2024. And in the last 90 games, Salt Lake holding a 46-44 advantage over Sactown. That's how tight this thing has been overall. Salt Lake's ERA in that time against Sacramento, 5.28. That's the best against any opponent in the PCL during that time span. And last time we were here, we went into the All-Star break. Since then, Salt Lake has dropped four of the seven series that they've played in. They've won one game or less in all of those series that they had lost. In the four series losses, a combined record of 3-21. In the three series they won, they have a record of 9-5. And with the exception of El Paso, their last 21 road games have featured just three Salt Lake victories. And that game on Sunday was especially heartbreaking. They lost for the fourth time of the year when leading after eight innings. They took a two-run lead into Tacoma's last ups. Nolan Jones with a game-tying two-run homer. Salt Lake had a base-running miscue in the ninth and in the tenth that came back to haunt them, and the Rainiers would walk it off in extras. And the last time the Bees had a loss that heartbreaking might have been right here in game one of our most recent visit, as the Bees held a 6-0 lead. George Clausen took a no-hitter into the seventh. Everything felt like a Bees win, but Salt Lake would be walked off in extras after a throwing error that would have ended the inning. And so the Bees were just 9-16 in August, and they're looking for a much better September. And one thing they've been able to do is put pressure on the opposing pitchers, and they did that back in the series against Tacoma. Salt Lake led in five out of those six games, and it was the top four of the order that did a lot of the great work. They were able to hit .343 in the series. They were responsible for 16 runs batted in. One guy who was usually a part of that order is Pablo Reyes. He led the league in batting average during August, hitting .419, led the league in on-base percentage at .463. The other thing that went well for Salt Lake last week was defensive play. They went an entire series without committing an error, and it's not like all these plays were routine. On top of that, they had several stellar defensive plays, and obviously one guy who led that was Rowdy Rodriguez with his outstanding work in right and center field. So that is what we have coming up tonight. And for the pitching matchup, it is Caden Dana for the Bees, 3-5, an ERA of .590. He had an encouraging start back on Wednesday. Went five complete frames, allowed just one run and one hit. He walked two, and while he only threw 68 pitches, he was very efficient. He gave the Bees a chance to win, and they did get the win. They smashed Tacoma by the final of 16-1. He's had his ups. He's had his downs. That includes his one home start against Sacramento when he allowed just one run in five innings. He got the win. So did the Bees. And when he was here in July, he went four frames, allowed three runs, but only one of them was earned. And he got no help with the sticks, though, that night, and the Bees would fall 6-1. He faces Darian Smith. He made his AAA debut last week in Reno. Pitched 2 1/3 hitless innings, did not factor into the decision. He makes his first AAA start tonight. 4-1, an ERA of .284 in AA. Opponents hitting just .180 against him. He was the pitcher of the month back in April. So that's your pitching matchup for tonight. Later on, we'll take a look at the starting lineups. We'll get you ready for first pitch. But when we come back, we'll take a listen back to the week that was as the On Deck Circle rolls on right here on the KL Sports Zone.
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8: Here comes the 0-1. Sanchez lines it to left field. That ball's down for a base hit. Rodriguez walks home from third. Teodosio around third going home. Throw to the plate on a bounce, and in standing up is Teodosio. Going to second is Sanchez. It's a two-run single. It's a 3-0 lead for Salt Lake. Switch hitter Candelario from the right-hand side. And Candy lifts high and deep to left. Going back Arroyo. This one won't be foul. It is long gone. Into the launch pad in left field, Jamer Candelario with his 13th home run of the year. He's put the Bees back in front. It's 5-3. Joe the lead at first, and the pitch is lifted high and deep to left. Going back to Teodosio, and it is gone. The Seattle kid, Stuart Fairchild, with a two-out, two-run shot. We're tied again. Now it's 5-5. Reyes walks to his lead over there at second base. Shading the bag is the shortstop, Bliss. 3-2 pitch. Candelario lifts high and deep to right field. Going back, Montes. This ball headed for the trees and long gone. Jamer Candelario homers in his fourth straight game. Salt Lake has a 10-game homer streak. And the Bees lead 7-0 here in the second inning. That ball was crushed. Infield in, the pitch, Rada lines it into right field. That's down for a base hit. Marlowe scores from third. Porter gets the stop sign at third base. RBI single, Nelson Rada, his 35th multi-hit game of the year. And the Bees lead 9-1 here in the third. Here comes the 1-1 pitch. Rodriguez off the end of the back ground ball. Off the second base back. It dances into left center field. Grounding third and coming in to score, Pablo Reyes. Going first to third on the play, Candelario. Rowdy Rodriguez with an RBI single. And the Bees are up 15-1 here in the seventh. No score, nobody out, nobody on. The 1-2. It's lined to right field on a rope. Going back, Montes at the track, at the wall. It's gone! A laser and a wall scraper over the right field fence. Rowdy Rodriguez. A solo leadoff shot here in the top of the second. Bees crack the scoreboard first. It is 1-0. And the 2025 Angels Minor League Player of the Year strikes again. Pitch is lifted high and deep to left field by Arroyo. Going back. Rada, it's gone. Over the LED board. A laser over the left field fence. A two-run shot. Michael Arroyo. And it's now a 6-2 Tacoma lead in the bottom of the eighth. Comes the 0-2 again from Nolan Kingham. Candelario lines it to center field. That's down for a base hit. Rada's going to trot it for third. Rounding third, coming home, Paris. There will be no throw. Two out, two-run single. Jamer Candelario. And the Bees jump in front. It's 3-2. First pitch. Rivero launches high, deep left field. Arroyo going back at the track. And it is gone. Sebastian Rivero with a three-run shot while the Bees were down to their final out. And Salt Lake finally on the board with their last chance. It's Rivero's first home run with the Bees this season. And he's made it an 8-3 game here in the top of the ninth inning. Flinching at first is Paris, the pitch. And it's grounded down the third baseline. Fair! Headed towards the corner. Rounding second on his way to third is going to be Paris getting the windmill. Rounding third going home. Here's Rodriguez heading for third. Throw to third. Head for slide. Save! Rowdy Rodriguez comes through here in the bottom of the fifth inning. And Salt Lake leads 3-1.
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8: Salt Lake Bees Baseball is on the air from West Sacramento. 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Parker Long is back in our Zone Sports studios. We're ready to go after a tough week in the Pacific Northwest. The Bees now look for better luck here in Sactown. We take a look at the starting lineups for tonight's game. Beginning with the Salt Lake Bees, the AAA affiliate of the Los Angeles Angels. Rowdy Rodriguez leads it off in right field. Nelson Rada, the left fielder, batting second. Third baseman Pablo Reyes hitting third. Cleaning it up, the first baseman Nico Cavadas. Sebastian Rivero, the number five hitter, is the catcher. Yomer Sanchez hits sixth, and he's the shortstop. Right fielder Bryce Teodosio is batting seventh. Hitting eighth, it is Cade Marlowe, the DH. Ben Goble, the second baseman, batting ninth. On the mound for the Salt Lake Bees, Caden Dana, 3-5 on the year with an ERA of 5.90. For the Sacramento Rivercats, the AAA affiliate of the San Francisco Giants, they're managed by Dave Brundage, 74-55 on the year. That's the best record in the PCL, but they did not win the first half, and they trail in the second half standings with a record of 32-25. Leading it off, Scott Bandura. He's the center fielder. Parks Harbor is batting second at third. Left fielder Bo Davidson hitting third. Right fielder Will Brennan cleans it up. Diego Velazquez is the second baseman, batting fifth. Hitting sixth, it is Charlie Ciccone, and he's at first. Designated hitter Eddie Leonard is batting seventh, with Iverson Arteaga at short, batting eighth. And catching tonight, batting ninth, Fernando Gonzalez. On the mound tonight, making his AAA debut, it is Darian Smith, his AAA starting debut, I should say, at 2 1/3 hitless innings of relief back in that performance at Reno last week. Rivercats in their home white jerseys as the catcher Gonzalez rifles it down to the second baseman Velazquez. They'll toss the ball around the infield. Strolling up to the batter's box is Rowdy Rodriguez. Boy, he has been stellar. He's been a highlight machine in the time that he's been with the Salt Lake Bees so far. With a black jersey, gold numbers and letters, road gray pants, and the black helmet. He steps in, taps the plate, he's ready. It's the Bees, it's the Rivercats. It is a Tuesday night. We're at the ballpark, and there's no place I'd rather be. First pitch, Rowdy Rodriguez takes for a ball. 6:46 is our first pitch time. It is 71 degrees out here, wind pushing a little bit right to left. Not a heavy wind, but solid enough if you get it in the jet stream. Pitch is low. And that counts now with 2 balls and 0 strikes. Rowdy Rodriguez, 6 multi-hit performances in the time he's been with Salt Lake. That included Sunday. He was 2 for 5 with an RBI triple, just a chalk roller right down that third baseline. Corners, medium depth, and the 2-0 was down. It's 3 balls and 0 strikes. For Rowdy Rodriguez, in his last 10 games, batting .318. 3 doubles, 2 homers, 9 runs batted in. What that does not include is how he was robbed of a grand slam in his last home game that he played in. Here comes the 3-0. Rowdy taking all the way. It's down. It's ball 4. And a 4-pitch walk will start things off for Darian Smith in his first AAA start. So Rodriguez aboard. 4 stolen bases on 6 attempts. But I mentioned he was robbed of a grand slam. That's because that game, in that last Sunday home game for Salt Lake, that game was canceled in the bottom of the fourth inning, and in that fourth,
12: He hit a grand slam. Pablo Reyes hit a home run. He's on deck right now. Nelson Rada, left-hand batter, steps in the box. In at third and on the grass is Harbor, the third baseman. First pitch, and he squares the bunt, clips it foul behind home plate. It's 0-1. Davidson is in left. Bandura is in center. Brennan is in right. Harbor at third. Arteaga is at short. Velazquez at second. With Ciccone over there at first. Gonzalez behind the dish. Darian Smith on the mound. Sidestepping to his lead at first is Rodriguez. Holding from the chest, Darian Smith. Corner still in. Throw over to first and back with a head first dive is Rowdy Rodriguez. Ciccone is guarding the bag over there at first. Harbor isn't just in at third. He is in at third, well onto the grass, and continues to creep closer and closer. This is also an opportunity for Rada to punch it that way with more room to operate. Here comes the 0-1, and it's a pitch out. The pitch was high right above the plate, and the count's at one ball and one strike. They were trying to keep a close eye on Rowdy Rodriguez and also to see if Nelson Rada was going to square up or not. He did not. And so backing up a little bit now at third is Harbor. He's on the dirt, but still on the in-cut. Here comes the 1-1 pitch. A bluff at first, and the pitch is outside. Two balls and a strike. Well, six of the first seven here so far tonight for Darian Smith out of the zone. One thing Salt Lake was able to do in that series against Tacoma multiple times, put a ton of pressure on the starter and put up some crooked numbers. Long hold, Darian Smith. There goes Rodriguez. The pitch, and it's scalded foul over by the third base on deck circle. And so the count now moves to two balls and two strikes. It is a beautiful night here in West Sacramento. It has that feeling of fall, just like we had in Tacoma. Cooler temperatures, not cold. Some long sleeves that'll be out there throughout the course of the evening, but you wouldn't even call it sweater weather, really. Just really nice, and you bring a jacket just in case. Backing up at third is Harbor. Long hold, Smith again, the 2-2 pitch, and it's outside. Three balls and two strikes. Over there at first, it's a good secondary lead from Rowdy Rodriguez as he kind of bluffs at first base. Signals being given by Doug Davis, the third base coach and the manager of the Bees. A word in the ear of the runner at first, Rodriguez, from Jack Santora, the first base coach. Count full, runner at first, nobody out, no score early on. And Darian Smith steps off. That is the second disengagement. It is not a shift here for Nelson Rada. They're not pulled to the right. This is a conventional positioning for middle infielders and for the corners. Here comes the 2-2. There goes the runner, and it's fouled straight back. Make that a 3-2 pitch. That is fouled back, and we'll do it again with a full count. Oh, Rowdy Rodriguez, four stolen bases in the time that he spent with the Bees. I'm surprised he doesn't have more. You know, he has such great speed, but also great base-stealing technique. And it's not just the number of bases he may steal, but the stress that he can cause on opposing defenses. Takes off again, 3-2, and it's scalded to the vacated spot at second into right center field, a base hit. Rodriguez already on his way to third. The stop sign is up. Throw goes into second. It's a nice poke and a single from Nelson Rada on a hit and run, and the Bees are in business here in this top of the first. They have runners at first and third now with nobody out. Well, you love to see this from Nelson Rada, and that's why you have a guy on the move like that. It opens up spots, because if Velazquez is staying right there, that being Rodriguez not on the move, that would have gone right to Velazquez. But instead, he goes over to second base, and as he's headed over there, that punch by Rada ends up going through the vacated spot and into right center. Great hustle, great execution. Here is Pablo Reyes. You would love to say he's red hot lately, but this is just normal for him this year. First pitch takes down the boulevard for a strike, 0-1. Pablo Reyes, he had a stellar series in Tacoma. He had a stellar month of August. He's had a stellar 2026. Anytime you look at his numbers and they're eye-popping, you realize he's been doing that all year. Runners at the corners, nobody out. Rada taking off from first. The pitch, it's a ball. The throw to second. Snag, tag, save! It was a face-high throw. And a tag on the lower back of the head first sliding Rada for Nelson. That is stolen base number 35 on the year. Second most in the Pacific Coast League coming into tonight. He has more stolen bases than anybody in the Pacific Coast League since he has joined the AAA level. And that ties him for the lead. Here comes the 1-1. And it's popped up behind home plate. Sales fouling out of play. And the count's 1-2. As Rada ties Cam Cauley of Round Rock. We may be seeing Cam Cauley coming up next week. As Round Rock will visit Salt Lake for the final home series of the 2026 season. Second and third, nobody out. Pablo Reyes in the right-hand batter's box. Here comes the 1-2 pitch from Smith. Outside. And the count is now a 2-2. Pablo Reyes, second-best batting average of the PCL at .337. Second-best on-base percentage this year. He is third in doubles. He's done everything. 20 stolen bases. He's hit for power. He's hit for average. 2-2 pitch. Reyes takes inside as that pitch is in the river. And the count's at 3 balls and 2 strikes. Here tonight, Jen Powell calls the balls and strikes. Ty Krause at first. Elliot Melton is at third. Runners walking out to their leads. Reyes waving the bat over the top of his head. Here comes the 3-2. Reyes chops it on two hops to the shortstop, Arteaga. The only play he has is to first. The toss across is in time. Freezing at second is Rada. Coming in to score, Rodriguez. And it's 1-0 Salt Lake. Well, it was amazing. Last week, Pablo Reyes had a sac fly and an RBI. And then all of a sudden, it was changed to a balk. So he had the RBI taken away from him. And all he did was stand back up and then get a base hit. And come around to score. I mean, just every time he steps in the box, you feel like he's going to do something to help you win. Same story for Nico Cavanis. Left-hand batter set and ready. Righty on lefty. Smith, knee up, foot down, fires. And Cavanis takes on the inside corner for a strike. Nico, 8 for 20 against Sacramento this year. 3 doubles and 2 home runs. And Nico, a part of the 1-for-4 hitters that had such a great series, as the pitch is in the dirt.

batted 343 at Tacoma, four doubles, three home runs, a triple, 16 runs batted in. They had 34 total hits. In the top part of the order, continuing to put pressure on opposing pitchers. That includes tonight. Here comes the 1-1. Nico slices it foul left side. And the count moves to 1-2. The infield shifted hard to the right. And teams play him with a shift. But he is an excellent opposite field hitter. It's because he does everything right-handed except swing a baseball bat. Here comes the 1-2. Nico takes inside, and it's two balls and two strikes. So he said opposite field hitting was actually quite easy. He said my strong hand is my bottom hand. So it's not a hard thing at all to go the other way. Infield shifted hard to the right with that lead at second by Nelson Rada. One out, top one, 1-0 Bees, and a wheel around and a look from the pitcher Smith. Returning to second base is Nelson Rada. Arteaga shading the bag again. Count even two apiece. Rada with a dirty jersey already out there at second base. Creeps out to his lead, and here comes the pitch. Cavanis bounces it down the third baseline, foul. It goes through the coach's box and off the sidewall. Once again, see Nico punching the other way. And teams will still play him to shift. I asked him if he's surprised that they play him to shift. He said, no, they've never altered how they defend him. All teams must still have a scouting report that they should expect him to pull. From the chest, Smith with pitch number 23 of this first inning. And it's ripped foul off the first base side. And so Nico well pulled the ball. Nico's faced Darian Smith one time throughout the course of their career. He was 0-for-1 against him. He's been great on the road this year, hitting .333. His last 10 games, he's been hot, hitting .353. The 2-2 again. Nico started after it, left it up. And the count now full at three balls and two strikes. Sebastian Rivero is standing on deck. Now the Bees were just 9-16 in the month of August. They had some red-hot offensive stretches, even when the losses were there. Sometimes Salt Lake had a hard time cashing in with runners in scoring position. 3-2, dribbled off the end of the bat, rolls foul to the left side. We'll do it again at three balls and two strikes. And this is one of those situations. You end up with second and third, nobody out in the first inning. The heart of the order all coming up to the plate. The one thing you don't want to do is come away without a crooked number up on the board. It felt like they left some meat on the bone at Tacoma. Here's the 3-2 again, and that's fouled straight back. Top of the screen. And we'll do it again at three balls and two strikes. Well, already, Darian Smith, he is at 26 pitches in this first inning. So the Bees have made him work. They've been able to get guys on. They've been able to get him over. Now try to get him in. Runner at second. One out. 1-0 Bees. 3-2 again. Nico takes inside. Ball four. Nico drew 75 walks last year. And that tied a franchise record. You know, he is so good with pull side power and going the other way. And he's clutch. He does so many things so well. And the one thing you can't forget is he doesn't go up there flailing and chasing and hacking. You know, he's not the biggest of the big guy, but he kind of has that stocky look to him. He looks like a free swinger. Just looks like a guy that's going to go up there and hack and be a pull side only guy. But then you realize just how skilled of a hitter he is. And I still think that people look at him and assume that he's going to go up there chasing high heat. You know, he's going to constantly rack up Ks with bad swings. If anything, he allows strike two a little too easily. He said that was a big adjustment for him in 2026. Runners at first and second. One out, 1-0 Salt Lake. Sebastian Rivero, right-hand batter, set and ready. First pitch. Rivero scalds it down the third baseline fair, skipping deep towards the corner. Rada rounds third. He's going to come in to score. Cavanis on his way into third. He'll hold up there. It's an RBI double for Sebastian Rivero. And the Bees lead 2-0 here in the first. Well, Sebastian Rivero, before that rip, was just 2-for-19 with runners in scoring position. One of those two was the three-run homer that he hit the other night in Tacoma. Boy, the ball just jumps off of his bat when he's able to grip and rip like

0: That Rivero, who is at second, Cavadas at third, 2-0 Bees. Yolmer Sanchez at the plate, switch hitter, left side, first pitch, swings and misses 0-1. Sebastian Rivero, who I mentioned had struggled with runners in scoring position, Yolmer Sanchez, a 3-11 hitter in these situations. Corners in, one out, the pitch. Sanchez flails and misses at a pitch in the dirt. And the count quickly, no balls and two strikes. Yolmer Sanchez, who was a pinch hitter Sunday, did not have an official at bat, but did walk twice. Had some stellar defense throughout that series, but reached nine times as well. 0-2, Sanchez takes down and away. That was pitch number 31 already for Darian Smith, a guy who had a great season at Double A before getting the call up. 2 1/3 hitless back at Reno last week. 1-2, just missed outside, or did it? It's going to be challenged by the catcher, Gonzalez. Jen Powell with the announcement. All right, so we take a look at the video board, and the review said it did just hit the bottom outside part of the zone. Nice pitch. Curveball dotted right on the money. A backwards K, a very important second out here for Darian Smith. And while things have been tough for Darian, the Bees have hit him hard. They've drawn a couple of walks against him. If you can get out of this only giving up two, you have to feel good about that with how tough this inning started. Seventh hitter of the order, Bryce Teodosio, steps in the box, right-hand batter, takes downstairs 1-0. Well, and one thing that Darian Smith has struggled with here early is spotting the fastball, and he has had a tough time working around the bottom of the zone. Sanchez helped him out by chasing that last curveball. That's where he was able to finally spot it the way he wanted to. 1-0 pitch. That's right on the money. Thigh high inside corner, a strike. And it's 1-1. Runners at second and third. Two down. 2-0 Bees. Top of the first. Bryce Teodosio with his bright yellow gloves and the bright yellow shoes, with the road gray pants and the pitch outside, or the bright white shoes, I should say. Teodosio ahead in the count, and that is oh so important. When he's ahead in the count, a 400 hitter. When he's behind, a 155. Had a three-hit game on Sunday, drove in a pair. Here comes the 2-1. And that is low, three balls and a strike. Cade Marlowe standing on deck. Teodosio, a 333 hitter in his last 10 games. Since he came off the IL, he's been playing much better. 333 overall. 3-1 the count, 2-0 the score. The pitch, Teodosio flies it to right field, deep, drifting back on it. Brennan still going, now sets up in front of the track. He'll make the catch. And the inning is done. But the Bees get two runs. They do it on two hits, no errors, and two left. We head now to the bottom of the first at Salt Lake 2. Sacramento coming to the plate when we return on the KSL Sports Zone.
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0: Bottom of the first inning, Salt Lake up 2-0 against the Sacramento Rivercats here tonight. Scott Bandura is going to lead it off against Caden Dana. Dana 3-5 with an ERA of 5.90. In the third is Reyes already. Bandura 1-for-4 with a walk and a double, scored twice back on Sunday. Left-hand batter, open stance, first pitch. That's right down the middle for a called strike, 0-1. Well, Caden Dana has had his ups and downs so far this year. An encouraging start back on Wednesday night. 5 complete innings in 68 pitches. Swing and a miss, 0-2. He allowed just a run on one hit. Walked 2. He was very efficient. I was surprised he didn't go out there for the 6th inning. They may be keeping him on a different pitch count when we get to the later part of the season. 0-2 pitch and it's high. 1-2. Gave the Bees a chance to win on that Wednesday night, and boy, ended up with plenty of support as Salt Lake smashed Tacoma by the final of 16-1. Here comes the 1-2. Oh, inside and plunked him. Well, he was ahead in the count. He was looking great in those first 3 or 4 pitches, and then all of a sudden, he hits Bandura. That one just got away from him a little bit. He was trying to go with the slider, and it was running hard down and in, and a hit by pitch. Oh, a curveball, actually. Oh, man, it was a curveball. So he started with straight heat at 95 to run a 1-2 count, and that curveball broke hard down in and got him. Here's Parks Harbor, 0-for-4 with a walk. Infield shifted to the left. First pitch, and it's up and in, ball one. Well, Parks Harbor, 4-for-24 last week with a double. 2 runs batted in, 3 walks. His first game that he's ever had against the Salt Lake Bees, the number 13 prospect in the San Francisco Giants organization. Lead at first, Bandura, 22 stolen bases on 23 attempts. That pitch is dotted on the inside part of the plate, a strike, off speed and over. Well, for Caden Dana, he love it when he can spot the fastball. Good things are happening to him when that happens, but then also, you know, that slider can be so lethal, especially when it has the kind of bite it had last time that he was out there. 1-1 pitch, slice down the right field line, giving chase. It's the first baseman, Cavadas. It bounces in and out of his glove as he was sliding down by the sidewall. Oh, tough break for Cavadas. He did everything right except squeeze it. He was sliding down on the warning track next to the camera well. That ball just bounced off the heel of his glove, ran through the webbing of his glove, and they slapped at the ball in frustration because he wasn't able to finish that. Not an error by any means, but a play he expects to make. 1-2 the count, 2-0 the score, Bees on top. Here comes the 1-2 pitch to Parks Harbor. Long hold Dana. And Harbor slaps it foul down the right field line. It's going to go foul and out of play. For Dana, the fastball, slider, curve, and change. He used the changeup a little more often than usual that last time out. But mostly dominant with his fastball and slider. As it will account for about 80% of his work. Runner on the move, swing and a miss, strike 3. Throw to second, snag, tag, save. Just ahead of the tag from Goebel is Scott Bandura. His 23rd stolen base on 24 attempts. One out, one on. 2-0 Bees, bottom one. And it brings up Bo Davidson. Rada in left. Rodriguez in center. Teodosio in right. Reyes at third. It is Sanchez at short. Goebel at second. Cavadas is at first. With Rivero behind the dish. Caden Dana is on the mound. Bandura in scoring position here. Left-hand batter Davidson. Launches the first pitch outside for ball number one. Bo Davidson, 2 for 3. Had a walk, a double, a home run, drove in 5. First Rivercat to have 4 extra base hits in a game this year. So he did that last week. 15 AAA players have done that on the season. Denzer Guzman was one of them. Swing and a miss. 1-1. Almost lost his helmet on that one. Well, it's amazing. He had a terrific Sunday, but the series overall, before that Sunday performance, pretty quiet. As he was a combined 3 for 21. Infield shifted right. Dana deals. And it's down. 2 balls and a strike. From Bo Davidson, who was the PCL Player of the Week on August 10th through the 16th. He was the hero on Sunday with a go-ahead 3-run homer in the ninth. So they would steal that game at the end and salvage the split. 2-1. Hit high and hard down the left field side, foul. When it's been a really tough season for Sacramento, and it's frustrating for them, they have the best record in the Pacific Coast League. So you think, okay, well, they're going to go to the playoffs. They're not. Or at least it is unlikely. Because they did not win the first half championship. That was Las Vegas, although they led for most of it. And then had it get away. Runner at second, 1 down. Comes the pitch from Dana to Davidson. 2-2, cut on a miss. Strike 3, back-to-back K's here for Caden Dana. Runner at second, 2 down now. Was Caden Dana. Great work hitting the gas and then the brakes the entire time. And then all of a sudden the slider down and in on him. Swung right over the top of that. 2 out runner at second. 2-0 Salt Lake in this bottom of the first. Here's Will Brennan. Had a multi-hit performance. Both of them extra base hits on Sunday. A double, a triple, and a run batted in. First pitch, slice foul down the left field line. That's going to head out of play. Shadows have taken over the entire playing surface already. We're getting to that time of year where, you know, it's getting a little darker a little earlier. Starting to notice that more and more. From the stretch, Dana. Deep exhale. Pitch number 15. No, he takes a look back at second base. Sacramento comes into tonight 4 games back of Sugarland. When Sugarland went on a 7-game skid there, so gave other teams a chance to try and rally, but Oklahoma City down 3 games, Round Rock down 3 games, Sacramento down 4, the 0-1, and it's down. We have just 18 games left to play, including tonight's game, so it's not impossible for them to erase a 4-game deficit. The other problem is you have 2 other teams in front of you. But overall, on the season, the best team in the Pacific Coast League has been Sacramento. That's popped up foul left side and out of play. The count's 1-2. 2 down, bottom of the first. As Will Brennan will readjust his gloves. Brennan hit his 2nd career grand slam back in the month of August. 11 games with the San Francisco Giants this year, was just 2 for 23. Left-hand batter holds the bat straight up. Here comes the pitch. It's inside. 2-2. Well, it reminds you of the Cincinnati Reds, who were the best team back in 1981, but they did the split seasons that year, and they did not go to the playoffs. Although right now the A's with that, or the, I should say, the Aviators with a half-game lead. Pitches outside, 3 balls and 2 strikes. The Aviators took the first half championship. They're going to host the LCS. 2 for the Bees, nothing for the Rivercats. Game 1 of 6. A sparse crowd, as expected on a Tuesday night here. The 3-2. Crack bat, slow grounder to the second baseman, Goebel. He'll sit on it. Sidearm throw to first in plenty of time. And the inning is over. No runs, no hits, a hit by pitch. No errors, and 1 runner left on base. Bees up 2-0 as we go to the second on the KSL Sports Zone.
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0: Top of the second inning, he's up 2-0 against the Sacramento Rivercats tonight. 1 week from tonight, make sure to join us for the final family night of the season. The Bees host the Round Rock Express to start a six-game series. 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And join us, whether it's for the first time or the final time during the 2026 season. Well, a call to the bullpen already, Spencer Bivens. Is out there on the mound right now. Bivens, second pitcher employed already in this game. Smith allowed two earned runs back in the first inning. And the first pitch on the inside part of the plate, a called strike to Cade Marlowe. It'll go Marlowe, Goble, Rodriguez, 8-9-1 hitters. It's Bivens, the right-hander. In at third is Harbor, even with the bag. The pitch to Marlowe, outside 1-1. Cade Marlowe, seventh in hits in the PCL this year, fifth in extra base hits. Batting average of 314, that's ninth. Number one in triples with 10. He's also stolen 29 bags this year. He's had an amazing year. 1-1. And he golfs this one high in the air down the left field line, chasing Harbor, the third baseman. Arteaga, the shortstop, coming in. It is the left fielder. That is Davidson, and it gets down. It dropped right by all three of them. That was an awkward-looking play. As Harbor and Arteaga overran it, and then Davidson pulled up, and it just fell right by each one of them. I was waiting to see who was going to take control and make the catch. Every now and again, you get a ball that just drops out into no man's land, but that was not the case here. It was a long run for everyone, but that was a play that probably should have been made. Absolutely. First pitch on the inside part of the plate, a strike to Ben Goble. I'd say the left fielder Davidson certainly should have taken charge and made the catch. He's got everything in front of him, and he was running all the way over there, got into position, held up, stopped, and then watched it drop right in front of him. Marlowe with a healthy lead at first, and the pitch. Goble tops it, fouls it off of himself as it rolls up the third baseline. Jen Powell, the home plate umpire, waving her arms and calling dead ball. Counts 0-2. So the Bees, that final line here tonight for Darian Smith. One inning of work, two hits, two runs, both earned, two walks. One strikeout. The Bees sent seven to the plate back in the first inning. Goble, the nine-hole hitter. Righty on righty. Here's the 0-2 from Bivens. And the throw over to first. Back with the head first slide is Cade Marlowe. Marlowe with those 29 stolen bases. That is fifth in the PCL. He's only been caught stealing three times. It doesn't matter what uniform Cade Marlowe's wearing. Goble swings and misses strike three. Goble, who is 3-for-16 in that series against Tacoma, and he's now 4-for-19 this season against Sacramento. One out, one on, 2-0 Salt Lake. Back to the top of the order. Rowdy Rodriguez led this game off with a walk. Guy is just always finding a way to get on base. He reached 10 times in that series against Tacoma. He had his third triple of the year already as a member of the Bees. Rowdy takes the first pitch low for a ball. Well, Spencer Bivens, no stranger to facing up against the Salt Lake Bees. He's had some starts against them. He's had some relief appearances against them. Bivens goes almost with that stance like he's looking out into left center field. Holds, fires, and it's crack bat, soft liner, caught by the shortstop Arteaga. Throw back to first, and Marlowe returns. Well, tough break on that for Rowdy Rodriguez. The crack bat killed the ball, and you saw the ball dying down as it was sinking towards Arteaga. Suddenly, it looked like this might skip off the ground or might be caught. Arteaga made the catch. Great work there by Marlowe to get off the bat just in case it's dropped, but also not get too far off that he would be doubled off if indeed it was caught. Bivens coming off of his most recent call-up. Rada takes the first pitch low, ball one. The Bees with two in the first inning. As Reyes grounded out to short to bring in Rowdy Rodriguez, and then Sebastian Rivero doubled to bring in Nelson Rada. Into the grass at third is Harbor. So Coney guarding the bag at first, and the pitch to Rada sliced foul left side. It's going to go out of play, 1-1. Boy, those two outings, though, were not good for Spencer Bivens while he was with San Francisco. Three total innings, eight earned runs. Walked three. My opponents had an on-base percentage of .550 against him. Faced the Bees earlier this season. And the 1-1 pitch cut on and missed, 1-2. Bluffing at first was Marlowe. When he faced the Bees, it was all the way back on April 30th. Took the loss against them and got the start. And the Bees got him for three earned runs in his two innings of work. Faced them two other times early in the season. One inning, the Bees got him for two runs in relief. The one and a third, and the Bees scored against him. So Salt Lake has had success against Bivens so far this year. Runner at first, two down. Here comes the 1-2. Rada off the handle, fouls it straight back. We'll do it again at a ball and two strikes. Well, interesting to see if Marlowe is going to be taking off here with two down, and especially with two strikes. Creeps out to a good lead over there at first. Creeps out to a bigger lead now. Right arm dangling down. There he bluffs, and the pitch is up, and it's 2-2. Well, for Bivens, overall of the year, 5-3, an ERA of 5.16, 45 runs, 39 earned, 25 walks, 63 Ks, and opponents hitting .257 against him at the AAA level, 2-2. Rada watches it outside, and it's three balls and two strikes. Boy, this guy is tough. And he singled and scored back in the first. He also stole a base, but Nelson Rada, 63 walks on the year. That's second on the team, and he was down in the count. He's been fouling pitches off. He's had some great takes, and now over there at first base, Marlowe gets a head start. As there goes Marlowe. No, a bluff on a throw over to first. That's going to be a balk, and that will move Marlowe over to second base. Bivens turned as if to throw the ball to first. There was nobody home. And so when he turned and bluffed over there, nobody guarding the bag, Marlowe dove back. And that was an easy 90 feet. No argument whatsoever on that. And if you're Bivens, you're just happy you didn't throw it. So now it is Marlowe in scoring position. Two out. Count full. 2-0 Bees. Top of the second. Bivens exhales as he takes a look at Marlowe and deals. And it's high. Ball four. Right there is what makes Nelson Rada so special. I mean, you would just see a base on balls on the score sheet. But what it wouldn't tell you is the takes that he had, the pitches that he fouled off, the stress that he put on Bivens. The fact that he made Bivens work so hard in that battle. And then Bivens, you know, he's just about to put a lid on this inning, and he can't do it. First and second. Two out, Pablo Reyes. Takes off speed and over for a strike, 0-1. Pablo Reyes, a .340 hitter with runners in scoring position. An 11-game hit streak. It's his new career long at the AAA level. Setting up with the target outside. And the pitch ends up right down the heart of the plate for a strike, and it's 0-2. Speed on the base paths, excellence in the box. Reyes brought in a run back in the first inning. Marlowe at second, Rada at first, two down, top two, 2-0 Bees. Here comes the 0-2. Reyes pops it up behind home plate to the right. taking the mask off and giving it two steps was Gonzalez, and he'll turn around and get a new ball from Jen Powell and throw it back. Fine play by a fan in the stands. Nicely done. Fans give him an ovation, and he takes home a memorable souvenir. Long hold Bivens. The pitch to Reyes is outside. Reyes started after it, but held up. The Bees 9-16, as I mentioned, in the month of August, their second consecutive losing month. They were 7-17 in July. The Bees searching for an above 500 to end the season here in the month of September. It'd be their first since 2023. Here's the 1-2. And it's high. Two balls and two strikes. And the Bees on Sunday dropped their fourth game of the season when leading after eight innings. 48-4 in that situation. 19-3 on the road. Here comes the 2-2. Reyes smokes it into center field on a rope, a base hit. Rounding third and heading home is Cade Marlowe. Up with it, Bandura. The throw goes into second. Head first slide into third, Nelson Rada. It's an RBI single for Pablo Reyes. He picks up right where he left off in the month of August, and it's 3-0 Bees. I mean, it's just what he does. I mean, two out, two on. You just always feel like he's going to come through. And even though he didn't get a hit back in the first inning, you knew he was going to do something productive. And when you have a guy in the middle of your order that does stuff like this, you feel the difference that he makes. Now, he joined the team when the Bees were in Sacramento last time, and they needed that kind of a weapon. First pitch to Cavadas, and it's low, ball one. Bees with two in the first, one here in the second inning. This patient approach, this disciplined approach has been paying off. And you just need another two-out knock here. Reyes the lead at first, Rada over there at third. Here comes the 1-0. And it's ripped at right at the first baseman, Ciccone, who makes the catch, and the inning is over. Tough break for Cavadas. An atom ball over there to first. But the Bees get another run. Two hits. No errors, two left. We go to the bottom of two. It's 3-0 Salt Lake on the KSL Sports Zone.
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0: Bottom of the second inning, 3-0 Salt Lake on top of the Sacramento River Cats. It'll be Diego Velasquez, Charlie Ciccone, and Eddie's Leonard. 2-1, 5-6-7 hitters for the Sacramento River Cats against Caden Dana. After Caden Dana plucked Scott Bandura, retired the next three in a row. Strikeout, soft ground out. Diego Velasquez, .425 on base percentage in his last 10 games. Had a nice series back in Reno. 8-for-21, walked five times, had a couple of doubles. One of those on Sunday in a three-hit game. As the pitch is low. That was his fifth three-hit game of the season. He had a hit in five straight. He's battled Caden Dana one other time in his career, was 1-for-2 against him. Standing in the left-hand batter's box, and the pitch sails high to the backstop. And the count is 2-0. And Velasquez hitting .281 in the time that he has been at this AAA level. Eight doubles, a triple. He does not have a home run. two runs batted in. Infield with a slight lean to the right. Creeping in at third is Reyes. And the pitch is down Main Street for a called strike. And it's 2-1. Well, it's that time of the night where the natural sunlight and the stadium lights are doing the same amount of work. This place gets a lot of criticism, you know, for what happens here during major league games. 2-1. That's pumped in for a strike at the top of the zone, 2-2. And all the criticisms about what you should expect a major league experience to be for player amenities and things like that, the bullpen, dugouts, all of that more, those complaints are valid. This is not a good major league ballpark. But it's a really nice AAA ballpark. Here's the 2-2. Velazquez swings and misses strike three. One out, nobody on. 3-0 Salt Lake. And it brings up Charlie Ciccone. Ciccone, 1-for-1. He was a pinch hitter back on Sunday, 2-for-8 in that series with a couple of doubles. And it's been one of those PCL classics here in this ballpark. And it's got some nice views. Here's the first pitch. And it's outside 1-0. The weather here is quite nice. The wind earlier today over by the river as I was walking across the Tower Bridge, which is in our sight beyond the right field wall. Here comes the 1-0. Ciccone takes low, and it's 2-0. And it had some of the similar feel to what you would feel like over at the Bay in San Francisco. You'll get that a time or two around here, but not often. Wind pushing a little bit right to left as the Flags do their best Miss America wave. And the pitch is up. 3-0. Daniel was behind in the count against Velazquez. Rallied back to strike him out. That was his third strikeout so far of the night. Now he's down 3-0 against Charlie Ciccone. Infield pushed hard to the right. And the 3-0 on the outside part of the plate. A strike. Fastball at 95. All fastballs so far in this battle. It's Charlie Ciccone. The third baseman, Reyes, is standing in the shortstop area. Sanchez, the shortstop, is standing almost directly behind the second base bag. An exhale from Dana. Winds, kicks, and fires the 3-1. It's popped up foul behind home plate. Off the facing of the suites. Down to the lower deck. And the fans weren't ready for it. They didn't even turn around. 3-2 the count. 3-0 the score. I mentioned a sparse crowd. Not always an active crowd here at this ballpark. And that has changed since the A's have been here. 3-2 pitch. Fly ball, left center, ranging to his right. Rodriguez tracking back, and it's going to one-hop the wall. Ciccone chugging into second base. He'll hold up there. And for Charlie Ciccone, his second double in the time he's been with the River Cats. First knock of the night for Sacramento. They have a runner in scoring position with one out here in the bottom of the second inning. And so, I'll bring up Eddie's Leonard. He's Leonard, who was 0-for-4 back on Sunday. 5-for-18 in the series against Reno with a double. You know, but a lot of times now that they have Major League Baseball here, and I understand that the A's are not the Major League affiliate of the Sacramento River Cats. That would be the San Francisco Giants. Still, more fans obviously have been coming to A's games, but as the first pitch in there for a strike, 0-1. The fans have been less likely to attend games with the Sacramento River Cats. And while Tuesday nights are not going to have the biggest crowd, it is leaner here, I've noticed that this season, than in previous years. Here's the 0-1. Swing and a miss, 0-2. The other thing you would find is when the fans would show up to the ballpark here, even if it was a lighter crowd, and even then it would be bigger than this one, it was always an active crowd. And now the crowds here have felt more pedestrian. A lot of the fans have talked about that. A lot of people around Sacramento have talked about that. Ciccone at second, one out, 3-0 B's. Top two, Dana, a long look back at Ciccone. Another look at him. Here comes the 0-2. Off the handle, popped up, right side, first baseman Cavadas, head up, staring, coming in on the trot, makes the catch between the mound and the first base back. For out number two. Well, great job by Dana running that pitch in on his hands. and got the soft contact. And that was just excellent work on the location of that pitch. He went with the fastball, but that location right above the top of the zone on the inside part of the plate. Just a little jam job. Two out. Runner at second. 3-0 Bees. Iverson Arteaga comes to the plate. First pitch. Started after it, but held up. Arteaga, 3-for-13 against Salt Lake. Drove in two the last time he had a series against the Bees. In his battles with Caden Dana in their history, 2-for-7 with the double. Arteaga reaches the bat back ready. Dana deals. And it's popped up high in the air behind home plate, giving chase the catcher. Rivero finds it, looks over, and it sails above the net and into the fifth row. Might have hit somebody. Hopefully everybody's all right. Okay, all smiles, all claps, and the person who got hit did come away with the ball. Counts 1-1. Bees 3, River Cats nothing. Infield, tilted left. Shading the bag at second is Goble. And Arteaga, foul tips it into the glove, 1-2. Arteaga, 258 hitter with runners in scoring position. Iverson, who homered in his AAA debut, first Sacramento player to do that since Joey Bart all the way back in 2021. Here comes the 1-2 pitch from Caden Dana. And that's fouled off of the catcher Rivero into the backstop. We'll do it again. And a ball and two strikes. For the Salt Lake Bees, since coming off of that All-Star break, this team has struggled mightily. They've lost four of the seven series they've played in, going all the way back to July 18th. They've taken one game or fewer in all four series losses, including last week at Tacoma. Here's the 1-2. Swing and a miss. Strike three. Rivero points right at him. That's where he wanted it. Four strikeouts now on the night for Caden Dana. Works around the one-out double of Charlie Ciccone. No runs, a hit, no errors, one left. We go to the third, Salt Lake 3, Sacramento nothing on the KSL Sports Zone.
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0: Top of the third inning, Bees 3, River Cats nothing. Sebastian Rivero is going to lead off the inning. Yomar Sanchez on deck and Bryce Teodosio in the hole. And for Sebastian Rivero, an RBI double back in the first. He's got two in the first and one in the second inning. They strained the two in both frames. Rivero hoping to help Salt Lake score again. Takes on the inside corner for a strike. Sebastian Rivero coming into tonight was just 2-for-14. Against Sacramento this year with two runs batted in. Rivero hitting his third double with the Bees in the 26th season. He spent most of the year with the Angels and then also on the IL as Rivero takes down and away. He had that historic performance, career-wise, a historic performance for him against the Los Angeles Dodgers. It was the only game that the Angels defeated the Dodgers, and he was the hero that day. A memorable performance for he would go 5-for-5. Rivero foul tips it into the glove. That counts at a ball and two strikes. And Sebastian Rivero was talking to me about that performance. He said, you know, believe it or not, I did not feel good that day. He fouls that off the glove of the catcher, Gonzalez. He'll issue a new ball. Counts one and two. Said he was up all night long. And he had kiddos who were waking up throughout the night. He just had so many things to get done. And said, I actually showed up to the ballpark not feeling 100%, feeling a little tired. Before you know it, you're 5 for 5 with a double and 6 runs batted in. And you're the hero of the day. 1-2, swing and a miss on a pitch down and away. Strike 3, 1 out here in the top of the third inning. That'll bring up Yomer Sanchez as he struck out all the way back in the first inning. That sweeper could be nasty from Spencer Bivens. Well, it really runs away from a right-hand hitter in a big way. And Rivero with a head nod, he knew it. That thing was filthy. First pitch, Yomer. Takes a sweeper downstairs for ball one. Yomer Sanchez, the guy who has been such a steadying force for this team. 66 runs batted in on the year. That is the best on the team. This guy is exactly what you want in the clubhouse. 1-0 pitch, low. 2 balls and no strikes. No matter where you put him in, the lineup is always going to be valuable. Also excellent coming off the bench. And you know, the other thing Salt Lake has right now is defensively, it's the 2-0 pitch. Sanchez takes at the top of the zone a strike. Looked like it might have been up. He taps his helmet. Jen Powell with the announcement. We'll take a look at the video board. So Jen Powell with her mic not working. And the pitch was high, no doubt. It was quite a bit up. It looked high, certainly. It was over 2 inches above the zone. So Yomer Sanchez is correct, and the count's at 3 balls and no strikes. But any way you want to draw up the outfield for the Salt Lake Bees, it is going to be a great outfield that includes Yomer. 3-0 taking all the way. That's inside ball 4. 1-out walk, Yomer Sanchez. Bees lead 3-0 in this top of the third inning. Bryce Teodosio, a great part of that outfield right now for the Salt Lake Bees. When you look at that Bees roster, you know, all together, outfielders Teodosio, Rowdy Rodriguez, Nelson Rada, Cade Marlowe, all of them gold glove-esque, if you will, when it comes to their work in the outfield. And then Yomer Sanchez is a gold glover. As an infielder in the American League, Sanchez takes off and the pitch is fouled back. Counts 0-1. That was a great jump over there at first base by Yomer Sanchez. Yomer with 15 stolen bases this year. Sets a career high for him since 2014, that is. It's the most he's had in, you know, the last 12 seasons. But Yomer will notice anything about a pitcher's delivery. He'll study it deeply, especially when they go from the stretch. He'll try to time your routine and then get that kind of a jump and take off. Corners in. 1 out, top 3. 3-0 Salt Lake. The pitch to Teodosio. Flailed at a miss, 0-2. Foul tipped into the glove officially. And Teodosio down in the count. Bryce just 4 for 24 this year against Sacramento. 2 of his 4 hits have been doubles. Open stance right side. Bright yellow gloves with the white cleats. And the pitch to Teodosio's high. Flinched after it but held up. Sanchez over there with the bright yellow sleeve. Looking over there to get the signs from Doug Davis, third base coach and the manager of the Bees, who will certainly trust him to have the green light and take off if he finds something that gives him a head start. 1-2 pitch. Off speed and in there on the inside corner. Called strike 3. A backwards K. 2 Ks in the inning here for Bivens. 2 out and a runner at first. They went with the fastball quite a bit throughout that, mixed it with a sinker at 94 and 95. That sweeper once again. That one bit the inside corner at 80 miles an hour. 2 outs. Sanchez over there at first. Here's Cade Marlowe. He singled and scored in the second. Corner still in. Throw over to first and back with a head first dive is Yomer Sanchez. Sanchez had a rare moment where he was cut down on the base paths on Sunday. A first and third situation. The Bees had the runner at first taking off, and it was Sanchez who bit on a pump fake, got into a rundown, and was tagged out. That was a key out during that game. Sanchez on the move, pitch inside, a bobble by the catcher, Gonzalez, and in at second base is Yomer Sanchez. That'll be his 16th stolen base of the year. So for Yomer Sanchez, he's in scoring position here with two down. Back in the second inning, it was Pablo Reyes with a key two-out knock to bring in a run. Taking for a strike is Cade Marlowe. Counts 1-1. Cade Marlowe with runners in scoring position. Hitting 342. He's reached now in 22 of the 26 games that he's had with Salt Lake. Had a clutch RBI single in the ninth inning on Sunday as it gave the Bees a two-run lead. It felt like a key insurance run, but the Bees would fall in extras. The 1-1. Marlowe takes a heavy hack but comes up empty. That sweeper was down and in. And the count is 1-2. Hard shift to the right. The shortstop Arteaga almost straight behind the second base back. Here comes the 1-2 pitch. And Marlowe takes on the inside corner, strike three. Three strikeouts in the inning. All wrapped around the one-out walk that was issued to Yomer Sanchez. No runs, no hits, no errors, and one left. We go to the bottom of the third. It's 3-0 Bees on the KSL Sports Zone.
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0: Bottom of the third inning. It is Salt Lake 3 and it's Sacramento nothing. The Utah Dirty Sodas, they have one night left. It's Wednesday night. And it's right there at the ballpark at America First Square on Wednesday the 9th. 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Fernando Gonzalez. First pitch swing. Chops it foul to the left side. And it's 0-1. I think Jen Powell's mic may have been on when he fouled that off, because you heard the crack of the bat almost echo over the PA system. I wonder if that's what that was. Here's the 0-1. And he dribbles that off the end of the bat right side over by the first base on deck circle. And the count's 0-2. Fernando Gonzalez played one game with Sacramento last year before ending the season on the IL. Batting in the ninth spot tonight as the catcher. Caden Dana already with four Ks on the night, two in the first, two in the second. He's allowed just one hit. It was a one-out double from Ciccone in the second inning. That pitch dotted perfectly, top of the zone, called strike three. And it's the first backward K of the night for Caden Dana, his fifth overall on the evening, and it's great to see him in a groove right now. The pitch was just perfect, and it froze him solid. Went with a slider. Got him around the top part of the zone. I mean, just started him fastball, curveball, then slider. Right now, Caden Dana's really had everything working for him, especially when he's been ahead in the count. Open stance, left side, Bandura. First pitch. And that's right at the knees for a strike. As Caden Dana was ahead in the count against Bandura and then had a curveball that cut a little too hard to the inside. And it hit him. Started him with a slider. Now fires the pitch outside. And it's 1-1. Caden Dana with the fastball tonight at 95 miles an hour. That changeup just threw right there. He's had a hard time locating that so far tonight. Comes the 1-1. Square and a bunt. And he threw a lawn dart as it bounces to the backstop. We'll do it at 2 balls and a strike. It's the one thing you want to see from Caden Dana. At his best, he's been stellar this year. But it has been tough for him to carry through an entire performance. He had a quality start on June 5th, and he really didn't have a start like that again for another couple of months. 2-1. And that's outside. 3 balls and a strike. As he started that series at El Paso with a quality start, 1 of 3 for Salt Lake starters during that series, but that was a tough thing for him. As he had a hard time finding his footing again. 3-1, swing and a miss. Blew it right by him at 95. And the count's 3-2. Count full, base is empty. 1 out, bottom of the third. 3 for Salt Lake, nothing for Sacramento. Open stance, left side. Dana turns, kicks, fires. Swing and a miss. Strike 3 on a pitch right on the outside corner. Another strikeout here for Caden Dana. Well, he has looked great here. That was a big 3-2 pitch, a slider that runs just off the outside corner. Great break on it. Bandura thought he had it timed and missed. The last 3 in a row that have been retired by Dana, all by a strikeout. 6 so far on the night. Here's Parks Harbor. He struck out back in the first. And a called strike. 6 of the 8 that Dana has retired so far tonight, all with a K. Parks Harbor has hit safely in all but 2 games with Sacramento. He was promoted back on July 17th. Slightly open stance right side, lays the bat down on his shoulder, now picks it up, and the pitch. Just misfires low. And it's 1-1. Dugout curious where that missed, and Rivero, always honest about it, pointed downward. Rivero punches into the glove, puts the target up. Cana winds, fires just outside. Just barely missed away. Well, that slider, boy, Caden Dana with great life on that slider, though. It's exactly where Rivera wanted it. It nibbled just barely outside at the knees. Here's the 2-1 pitch. Ripped on a bounce right over towards the shortstop. Sanchez, a backhand stop. Throw across to first is in time. Reaching up high to get it was Cavadas, and the inning is done. 3 up, 3 down go the Rivercats in the third. We head now to the fourth. It's 3-0 Bees.
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0: Top of the fourth inning. 9-1-2 hitters due up for the Bees. Ben Goble, Rowdy Rodriguez, Nelson Rada. 3-0 Salt Lake. Goble struck out back in the second. Bivens fires one. Foul tipped into the glove. 0-1. Goble was the first batter that Bivens retired. Bees got two in the first inning against the starter, Darian Smith. He left after one inning. Bivens allowed one in the second. He had three strikeouts there in the third. Count is now 1-1 on a pitch down. Goble has been much better at home than on the road, hitting .321 at the ballpark in America First Square. Ground ball, hard hit, left side, through the hole, base hit. Ben Goble, who hit one just past the diving third baseman Harbor and out of the reach of the shortstop Arteaga. He's aboard to lead off this top of the fourth. We roll back to the top of the order.

0: took a vicious cut and a crack back, kind of killed what could have been a line drive into left center field, and instead it died down to the shortstop, Arteaga. Corners creeping in, and Rodriguez takes inside for a ball. So much to be excited about with this young kid. He's the Angels Minor League Player of the Year last year. What a breakout season for him after he spent 23-24 in the Complex League. Pitch. Started after it. Takes it in the zone for a strike. And it's 1-1. Goble over there at first. 5 for 5 stealing bases. Big hole right side. The wind now blowing out of right field, although it is gentle. But Rowdy Rodriguez, people really hadn't heard of him in 23-24. Pitches down, 2 balls and a strike. And then, you know, last year, 5 times he wins Cal League Player of the Week. 2 times he wins Player of the Month. He just would not slow down. We had a feeling we were going to see him at some point this year. Great to have him in a Bees uniform. 2-1 pitch, fly to center field, but shallow coming in. Bandura still coming in on the run, makes the catch, slides down, and hangs on. Returning to first, Ben Goble. Rowdy Rodriguez retired. 1 out. It brings up Nelson Rada. Boy, for Bandura, started back, then had to come in on this ball. And while he was making a sprinting catch, he took it down to the ground with him with a forward slide. And then a backhand flip over to the shortstop, Arteaga. Rodriguez nearly dropped that thing out into center field. Nelson Rada's reached twice tonight. A single and a walk. He's stolen a base. He has scored. First pitch. And Rada watches it outside for a ball. And Nelson Rada with 35 multi-hit games so far this year. That leads the team. Harbor, even with the bag at third. The lead at first, Goble. Middle infielder's back, setting up for 2. Throw over to first and a swan dive back into first by the runner, Ben Goble. Nelson Rada had a quiet series. It was in Tacoma. He was just 3 for 20 with 3 walks and a run batted in. Big lead over there at first, Goble, and the pitch is outside. Boy, he was dancing to a huge secondary and then an even bigger third lead, if you will. It looked like he might take off, and then he scattered back to first. Nelson Rada taps the plate, reaches the bat back ready. Slightly open stance with that twisted foot. Out in front. Throw over to first again. Back with the head first slide is Goble. It's the second disengagement here for Spencer Bivens. He's at 49 pitches in his third inning of work. Rada, who walked back in the second, 9th in walks in the PCL, 2-0. Bounce back to Bivens. Quickly turns around, throws to second for 1. Arteaga to first. They roll him up. Boy, it's almost like he expected it to come right back to him. That is as smoothly as I've ever seen a pitcher handle a comebacker like that. He barehanded it, turned around, threw it to second, 1-6-3 without a problem. He faces the minimum 3. We go to the bottom of the 4th. Bees up 3-0 on the KSL Sports Center.
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1: Bottom of the fourth inning, three for the Bees, nothing for the Rivercats. Bo Davidson, Will Brennan, and Diego Velasquez. 3-4-5 hitters to face Caden Dana. Dana has looked excellent so far. He's allowed just one hit. He's punched out six, two in the first, the second, and the third inning. One of them was Bo Davidson. Davidson fouls the first pitch back, and it's 0-1. Dana has done this now in 52 pitches so far. Davidson, who is one of three AAA players with eight runs batted in a game this season. Open stance, left side, 0-1. And it breaks just outside. Great life and movement on that pitch there for Caden Dana. 95 on his fastball steadily tonight. It has touched 96 a couple of times this evening. As he went with the curveball, now goes with the slider right down the middle for a strike, and it's 1-2. Boy, turning around in frustration was Bo Davidson. That ball may have been right where he wanted. For whatever reason, he held up. That slider still has, you know, some great life. And Dana has been able to also get it for a strike without it being a swinging strike, as that's bounced foul behind home plate. As at times he's had it dive down and has hitters chasing. Other times he's had hitters frozen with it. That curveball was spotted perfectly on the inside corner, but it was fouled back. 1-2 the count, 3-0 the score. Bees in the lead, and the pitch is flied high down the left field side. It's going to go out of play. Bo Davidson, San Francisco's number 8 prospect. 11 doubles, 7 home runs, 32 runs batted in since he's been with Sacramento. Hitting 290 in a Rivercats uniform. Dana fires. Chase down and away, strike three. Boy, Caden Dana. He has had hitters looking fooled, erratic, and all over the place. That is strikeout number 7 now, as that changeup has also shown the ability to run away from left-hand hitters. And that was another great example of that. I mean, he has everything working tonight. 7 strikeouts. He's allowed just one hit. First pitch, an excuse me bouncer towards the third baseman, Reyes. Reyes has it from the bag, throw on a bounce to first. It's in time to get Will Brennan. 2 up, 2 down. And the Bees hold a 3-0 lead. They have kept this place quiet because of Caden Dana. Now, Dana had a nice performance the last time he faced up against the Sacramento Rivercats. Yes. You know, well, the home start against Sacramento, 1 run in 5 innings, he got the win. And he allowed just one hit in that game. When he was here in July, he went 4 innings. He allowed 3, but only one of them was earned, as he didn't get a lot of help behind him, and he didn't get a lot of help from Salt Lake's offense, as Velasquez skies it high to the left side and out of play. Velasquez struck out back in the second inning. And so the Rivercats beat the Bees that night 6-1. When it was Dana not picking up the win against Sacramento, but boy, he is in a groove tonight. Bees up 3-0. Here comes the 0-1 pitch to Velasquez. And it's chopped off of his own bat. As he hit it twice, the count's 0-2. As he rolls up the first baseline. Diego Velasquez down 0-2 in the count, 2 out in this bottom of the fourth. And even when Caden Dana hasn't been working from ahead, he has still been so effective. He has not walked a hitter. He did hit one. That was the leadoff man, Scott Bandura, back in the first. Standing straight up, standing tall. Dana exhales, turns, winds, fires the 0-2, and it's hit high in the air, left side foul, and out of play. And a fine grab by a fan down the left field line. A couple of gold glove plays and a few errors tonight from the fans here in Sacktown. We'll do it again. And no balls and 2 strikes. Here comes pitch number 63. Just downstairs. Well, they got it to dive down. And starting after it was Velasquez. And he held up the catcher. Rivero loved the location and the life on that pitch. He gave a big head nod as he went with a curveball. The bottom just fell out of that thing. Here comes the 1-2 from Dana. Line to right center. Coming on is Teodosio. And it's over the head of the second baseman, Goebel. And it drops in front of Teodosio. A two-out single, Diego Velazquez. Boy, and all of a sudden it was seven in a row retired for Caden Dana. Second hit allowed tonight. Just the third base runner so far for Sacramento. B's up 3-0. Here is Charlie Ciccone. Ciccone had the other hit as he would pick up a one-out double back in the second, and then it was Dana taking care of the next two. Ciccone, left-hand batter, creeping out to his lead at first. Velazquez, one stolen base, one attempt. Dana with the first pitch, that slap to left, coming on is Rada, still coming on, dives down and makes a sliding catch. There goes Nelson Rada with another Gold Glove play here in 2026. It doesn't matter where you put him in the outfield. If it's in the air, he's going to get it. Bees lead 3-0. We go to the fifth on the KSL Sports Zone.
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1: We go to the top of the fifth inning. B's up 3-0 over the Sacramento River Cats. Phillip Abner, 2-1 of the year with an ERA of 4.89. It's over now on the mound for the River Cats. And for Abner, he had a couple of different call-ups earlier this season with the Arizona Diamondbacks, and then joined the Sacramento River Cats and the San Francisco Giants organization back on August the 21st. Three outings with them, two of them he has allowed a run in his one inning of work. An ERA of 3.38. He has only one earned run in his 2 2/3. First pitch swinging, Reyes sends it high and deep to left. Going back is Davidson at the wall, leaps up and makes a fantastic catch. He had to rise above the wall and bring it back. What a play by Bo Davidson in left field. That was magnificent. And taking a look at the replay, it may have robbed a home run for sure. It took away extra bases. As he was just in front of the fence, and he had to elevate. His glove was above the top line of that wall and made the catch. Well, the bottom of the fourth ended with a great play by the Salt Lake left fielder, Nelson Rada. Top of the fifth starts with a great defensive play by the left fielder of Sacramento. Stadium lights have taken over all the work here so far tonight. First pitch to Cavadas, a strike. Here comes the 0-1. And Cavadas dribbles it foul behind home plate. Goes over by the first base on deck circle where Sebastian Rivero is there. Nico tonight walked in the first. And he lined out to first in the second inning. That was a big moment in the second, as the Bees had some traffic out there, and he hit it hard, but right at Ciccone. Lefty on lefty. The 0-2 is down and away. B These three River Cats, nothing. This is game one of six. Sacramento took four out of six the last time Salt Lake was here in early July. There's the 1-2. That is at the knees, called strike three. Two up, two down. One, a stellar play in left. The other one, a punch out. Two out, nobody on, and it'll bring up Sebastian Rivero as the Bees hold this 3-0 lead. Well, spotted perfectly at the bottom of the zone. Three runs, five hits, and no errors for the Bees. No runs, two hits, no errors for Sacramento. Here is Rivero, 1-for-2 with a double. Now pokes a hole, pokes one through the hole left side of the infield and into left field, a base hit. Sebastian Rivero, 2-for-3 tonight. He's aboard with two down in this top of the fifth. Davidson in left, Bandura in center. Brennan is in right. Harbor at third base. Arteaga is at short. Velasquez at second with Ciccone at first. Gonzalez behind the dish, and Abner is on the mound. Yomer Sanchez struck out in the first. He walked and stole a base in the third. Rivero over there at first is not a base-stealing threat. No attempts this year. First pitch. In there for a strike, and it's 0-1. Well, that final line tonight for Spencer Bivens. Three innings of work, three hits, one run it was earned, two walks, four Ks. Mild lead at first, Rivero in the 0-1. Slice down the right field line. Long run there for the right fielder, Brennan, towards the chalk, and it is going to drop down foul along the rising sidewall. Oh, Rivero was off to the races. Off the bat, it looked like it might be trouble, but that ball just kept on slicing, not only away from Brennan, but into foul ground. 0-2 the count, two down, top five, and the Bees lead 3-0. Yomer Sanchez, the switch hitter now from the right-hand side, batting 323 against lefties this year. Sanchez reaches the bat back with his dusty jersey. Here comes the 0-2 from Abner. Sanchez check swing, bounces it up the first base side. It rolls foul over the Sky River Casino logo in between the chalk line and the side warning track. We'll do it again at no balls and two strikes. The wind now pushing back right to left. It has picked up a bit as the American flag has started to get tangled along that pole. And the pitch just misses outside. Well, not a bad spot there by Abner. See if you can get him to chase. You may get a call, and even if it's going to be challenged, you may end up getting it right. Here comes the 1-2 pitch, and it's low. 2-2. A good mixture here of off-speed and to go with the fastball. The fastball really at 90-91 for Abner. His changeup at 81, but where he becomes tough with that changeup is his ability to make the delivery look almost exactly the same. It's deceptive. On the move, Rivero, the pitch in the dirt, throw to second, snag, tag, and he is dead meat. Caught stealing, 2-4, no chance. And Abner faces the minimum three. We're halfway through the scheduled nine-rounder. Salt Lake 3, Sacramento nothing on the KSL Sports Zone.
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1: Bottom of the fifth inning, it has been the Caden Dana Show so far tonight. Four shutout innings. He has punched out seven Sacramento hitters on the night. He has kept the Rivercats not only off the board, he's kept them from threatening to score here this evening. Thanks so much for being with us, 7-8-9 hitters. Two up at the bottom of the fifth, Eddie's Leonard, Iverson Arteaga, Fernando Gonzalez. They were a combined 0-for-3 the first time through the order against Caden Dana. Dana so far tonight, 65 pitches, 44 of those have been strikes. He's kept this place quiet. The Bees were able to get two in the first, one in the second inning. No score since. Eddie's Leonard popped up to the first baseman, Cavadas. That was back in the second inning. First pitch, flails and misses at a pitch downstairs. Once again, just everything working here for Caden Dana. I mean, he has had hitters off balance. He's had them looking silly at times. That slider right there, Leonard wasn't even close. 0-1. That's just a bit low. And it's 1-1. That slider that he started him with below the zone, Leonard, not only was he over the top of it, he was so far out in front of it. Almost swung out of his shoes. He spun all the way around. 1-1 pitch. Leonard swings and misses. Similar look that time. Well, that first time, though, it almost looked like he was a cartoon character. One of those that you would see spinning so hard they twist their body all into knots. Eddie's Leonard trying to get on to lead off this bottom of the fifth. It has been a tough night so far for Sacramento. Just two hits on the night. Here's the 1-2. And that pitch just misses inside, or did it? Sebastian Rivero thought it hit the zone. Sebastian doesn't challenge unless he's pretty confident that it was a strike. The review said, it missed. Yeah, certainly it was inside. That was over 2 inches. I stand corrected on that one. And Jen Powell has had a nice start to her night. Usually it's Rivero, you know, when he'll challenge, and he looked very confident about that one. That was a rare, wild miss for Rivero. 2-2 pitch. Right down the inside part of the plate, a strike. It is a called strike three. It looked awkward, and I think that Caden Dana mixed up Rivero, and Rivero taps his chest and says, my bad. Everything about that pitch looked awkward. It was straight heat, and it was on the inner third of the plate. But Rivero was expecting something else, whether it's Rivero mistakenly realizing he called for that pitch. I don't know what it was, but Rivero immediately got up. Yeah, he was expecting something else. Rivero was lunging outside away and just kind of reached up with the glove and caught it. That was as awkward looking as anything I've ever seen. It was a backwards K. It looked terrible, but it was a strike. Swinging a foul tip into the glove. Iverson Arteaga, he struck out back in the second. That was the eighth strikeout of the night here for Caden Dana. And it was Rivero who immediately got up to communicate that that was actually his fault. It's the 0-2. Looked good on the outside corner, but it was called away. And the count's 1-1. Well, that fastball just has that zip. It has that life. You can sense it. And the pitch tracker said that pitch was right on the outside corner. 1-1 pitch. And it's grounded softly down the third base side foul. Goes between the third base bag and the coach's box. Well, that's where it's tough after Sebastian Rivero missed on that first challenge. And it was off by quite a bit because then all of a sudden the ball barely caught the zone on that 0-1 pitch. And he's reluctant to challenge it because he doesn't want them to be out of challenges. Obviously, hindsight 2020, and we have the advantage of hindsight. One out, nobody on. 3-0 Salt Lake. Bottom of the fifth. Caden Dana rocks, fires, and it's lifted to left. Looping liner coming in. Rada still coming in. Has to play it on a bounce. A little soft serve single out to left field for Iverson Arteaga. Third hit of the night. for the Rivercats. And it brings up Fernando Gonzalez. You know, one thing you love here tonight for Caden Dana, I mean, the hard hit double by Charlie Ciccone was one thing, but soft contact from Velazquez on his single, Arteaga, same story. And also, Caden Dana has not walked anybody tonight. Infield shifted left. First pitch. And it's flied out to center field. Rodriguez sprinting in and over. He has to play it on a bounce. The ball just kept running away from Rodriguez towards the gap. And it got down quickly. Back-to-back singles. First and second. One out. B's up 3-0. Rada in left. Rodriguez in center. Teodosio in right. Reyes at third. Sanchez at short. Goble at second with Cavadas at first. Rivero behind the dish. Caden Dana is on the mound. Scott Bandura. In his last 16 games, he's batting .423. Nine doubles, a triple, two homers. He was hit by a pitch in the first. He struck out in the third. He has two on with one out. First pitch tied him up because it was down and in. They appealed the check swing. He did not go. Bandura had a 31-game on-base streak snapped last month. Well, at his best, he's been excellent. At his worst, he's also struggled. He had a 5-strikeout game this year. Open stance left side, 1-0, and it's softly grounded up into the runner's lane, wide of the first base bag, foul. And the count moves to 1-1. Well, those 5 strikeouts in a game, first Sacramento player since Ka'ai Tom did that back in 2021. That's the first real threat here tonight from Sacramento. First and second, one down. Dana, who has kept Sacramento off the board up to this point, has 8 strikeouts on the night. Holds from the chest, checks Arteaga at second, deals. And it's a high chopper over to Cavadas at first. He has it, goes to the bag himself. Runners move up to second and third, 3 unassisted. Well, smart work there by Cavadas. He had to come towards the line a little bit. This ball wasn't hit all that hard. And with him having to come towards the line and in on this ball, his only and best play was to first. Also had to play it on a bit of a short hop, too. So even if he nabs this ball, straightens up, and throws to second, it's going to be a tough angle because now he's throwing it down the pathway of the runner Gonzalez going to second. So second and third, 2 out, 3-0 B's, bottom of the fifth. Rivero out to talk with Caden Dana. Dana right now, 78 pitches. So we're in this bottom of the fifth, Parks Harbor is coming to the plate. Harbor, just 4 of his last 26. He's 0 for 2 tonight. Struck out the first, grounded out to short in the third inning. Runners at second and third. Deep breath for Caden Dana. First pitch to Parks Harbor. And Harbor takes low for ball one. They'll issue a new ball. It's 1-0. The Rivercats here tonight with runners in scoring position, 0 for 5. The Bees, 2 for 7. Infield shifted to the left. Wind gently blowing out to right. Dana, knee up, foot down, fires. Check swing down and away. He did not go. And the count's 2-0. Three runs, 6 hits, no errors for Salt Lake. No runs, 4 hits, no errors for the Rivercats. Parks Harbor trying to help Sacramento break through in this bottom of the fifth inning. 2-0. Harbor started after it, left it in the zone. It's a strike. 2-1. Like Caden Dana 2 seasons ago had more quality starts than any minor leaguer. Had a stellar season with Rocket City. Skipped AAA. Went to the major leagues. His first AAA start, or rather his first major league start, was a quality start. 2-1. Grounded hard down the third baseline. It's foul. Jen Powell, the home plate umpire, had to make that call from behind home plate. Runners were taking off. They thought it was a chalk roller right down the line, and it was just wide. And if it gets down there, it scores 2 without a problem. And then Parks Harbor would have his 9th double of the year. And instead, he just missed wide. Count even, two apiece, two down. Bottom of the fifth inning. Dana at 82 pitches. Comes set from the chest. Runners with their leads at second and third. Comes the 2-2. In the dirt, blocked by the catcher, Rivero. And the count runs full. Caden Dana would be the youngest Angels pitcher since Felix Rodriguez, and then also youngest starter since Frank Tanana back in 1973. Here comes the 3-2 pitch. Ripped on a bounce. The shortstop, Sanchez, pops up with a stop. Throw to first in time. What a play by the American League Gold Glover from 2019, Yomer Sanchez. This was a hot shot, ticketed for a base hit. He was able to range over, nab it with a backhand while falling down, popped up, threw it to first. Great pick by Cavadas on the short hop, and the inning is over. No runs, two hits, no errors, two left. We played five. It's 3-0 Bees on the KSL Sports Zone.
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1: Top of the sixth inning, Salt Lake 3, Sacramento nothing. And the fourth pitcher already to step up onto the bump tonight for Sacramento. Just tonight, they go to Christian Alvarado. No record as of yet. 9 1/3 innings of work. This is his 8th appearance. 7 earned runs, 7 walks, 6 Ks. An opponent hitting 250 against him this year. Yomer Sanchez now from the left-hand side. First pitch, ground ball over the first base bag and a chalk roller that bangs off the sidewall and into right field. A base hit. Rounding first on his way to second is Sanchez. Throw to second by Brennan. Not in time. The first slide, Yomer Sanchez, leadoff double. Boy, he ends the fifth inning with a stellar defensive play. And now he comes through with an extra base hit to lead off the sixth. With that ball right down the first baseline, over the back, past the diving Ciccone. And then also great recognition there by Sanchez, seeing that ball bang off the angled sidewall. And so then Brennan has to come in and over to try and get it. Great hustle to get to second base. Leadoff man is at second now. Teodosio in the box, and he fouls it back 0-1. Teodosio tonight 0-2. Flight out to right in the first. Struck out in the third inning. On that final line for Philip Abner, as the pitch comes in, and it's low. 1-1. As Abner was the third pitcher, he took over for Bivens. Pitched a scoreless inning. Struck out one, allowed a hit, faced the minimum three when Rivero was caught stealing 2-4 to end the fifth inning. Open stance right side, Teodosio, the pitch off the handle, fouled back. And it hits the screen and bounces over on the first base on deck circle. We'll do it 1-2. How about that for Yomer Sanchez, by the way, his 26th double of the season. He's just had a stellar 26. Sanchez the lead at second, nobody out. Top six, 3-0 Bees, and Teodosio swings and misses strike three. Boy, Alvarado with that high leg kick. It is Dontrell Willis-esque. It is not nearly as exaggerated. Maybe a little more El Duque Hernandez. That heat at 95. Cade Marlowe, 1-for-2. Singled, balked a second and scored in the second inning. Takes a strike. And the lefty, only his last 10 games coming into today, batting 350, including a double and two home runs. What I love about him is even if he has a mini cold spell, he can bust out of it in a hurry. Here's the 0-1 pitch. Marlowe flies it to right center field, ranging to the gap. Bandura and Brennan. It's Bandura, the center fielder, with a catch. Tagging at second on his way to third is Sanchez. He'll be there standing up. Well, Bandura had to go towards the gap and then angle back in front of that 380 sign in right center field. Was able to make the over-the-shoulder catch. Great recognition there by Sanchez. Reading that he was going to make the catch, tag, and get over to third. Top six, two out, 3-0 Salt Lake. Sanchez is at third. So Sanchez was able to get on and get over. Goebel is going to try to bring him in. He's 1-for-2 tonight with a single in the fourth inning. First pitch. Goebel takes inside, ball one. Well, the Bees tonight with runners in scoring position, 2-for-9. Infield playing back, shifted left. Well off the bag at first. Medium depth is Ciccone. The pitch breaks inside. And the count's at 2-0. The Bees scored two in the first and one in the second. Now one they scored in the second. It was a two-out knock from Pablo Reyes. Now here's Goebel looking for a two-out knock. Starts after it. Takes it on the inside corner at the knees for a strike. He was about to tap his helmet and then decided against it. The Bees down to just one challenge left. Yomar Sanchez has a tear in his pants. Down by that back pocket on the left. 2-1. Swing and a miss on a pitch that was riding up and in. 2-2. Must have tore that on his slide into second base. Now the bad news is here at this ballpark, the clubhouse is beyond the left center field wall. Two balls, two strikes, two outs, the pitch. Goebel chops it. Two bounces over towards third, but it's wide of the bag left. And it bangs off the sidewall. Alex Fiedo getting loose in the Bees bullpen right now. He may be on for the sixth inning. Sacramento is not able to break through against Kate and Dana through five innings. That's why the Bees hold a 3-0 lead. Goebel, a 227 hitter with runners in scoring position. Count even, two apiece, two down. And the pitch to Goebel's bounce towards the second baseman, Velasquez. He'll range over to get it from the base path and on the trot. Throws to first in time. The inning is over. Leadoff double, Yomar Sanchez, but the next three retired in succession. And we go to the bottom of the sixth. It's still the Bees 3, the Rivercats nothing, here on the KSL Sports Zone.
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1: Bottom of the sixth inning, Salt Lake 3, Sacramento nothing. New pitcher for the Bees, it is Alex Baedo. And Baedo comes in. No record as of yet, the ERA of 4.38. His 10th appearance with the Bees this year. 12 and a third innings of work, 13 hits, 6 runs all earned. Walked 8, punched out 13, and opponents hitting 271 against Alex Baedo. 6'6 righty from Tampa, Florida. Came over from the Tampa Bay Rays, where he has spent most of his career. First pitch, inside ball one to Bo Davidson. Davidson 0 for 2 tonight, but did rob Pablo Reyes potentially of a home run. He had to leap up higher than the wall, but I can't quite tell if it was up against the wall or if he was a foot or two in. Either way, it's a big defensive play in this game. Takes a strike, and it's a ball and a strike. The Angels were down 4-0 to the Yankees tonight. But in the third inning, an RBI single from Wade Mechler. Then Christian Moore, a two-run triple. It's cut it to a 4-3 game. They're in the top of the seventh. Ground ball right to the first baseman, Cavadas. He'll take it 7 steps to the bag himself on a 45-degree angle. One out, the bottom of the sixth. Bees holding a 3-0 lead. Well, the games in the bigs tonight, it was the Rockies who prevailed over the Baltimore Orioles 4-2. Runfield with a key two-run homer at the bottom of the seventh to break a 2-2 tie and give them that victory. White Sox at the Astros. What an important series that is. Here's the first pitch to Will Brennan. Brennan takes for ball one. Colson Montgomery, two hits. He drove in a pair. Randall Grichuk, a two-run double. The White Sox defeat the Astros 5-1. And Houston's loss combined with the Rangers' 8-5 win over the A's. As that pitch is on the outside corner, a strike, 1-1. That cut the Astros' lead over the Rangers in the AL West to just one game. And the Astros had just two hits tonight. Here's the 1-1. And the pitch is up, two balls and a strike. Will Brennan tonight 0 for 2, grounded out to second and grounded out to third. Marlins doubled up the Royals 6-3. 2-1. Swing and a miss. Brennan nearly lost his helmet on that one. Took a heavy, heavy hack at it. He's around the top of the zone. Graham Pauly homered and tripled. Drove in 4. Kyle Stowers also went deep for the Marlins in that win. And Pauly just recalled from AAA Jacksonville right before the game. That's his 5th call-up this year. So that pitch is outside. Counts it 3 balls and 2 strikes. 1 out, nobody on. 3-0 Bees. Bottom of the 6th. Big night for the Twins over the Tigers. Tell you about it in a second. First, here's the 3-2. Pop fly, left field, not deep. Coming in is Rada. He'll camp up underneath this one. Drifts back a little bit and makes the catch. 2 out, nobody on. Bottom of the 6th. Brings up Diego Velazquez as the Bees still holding this 3-0 lead. Boy, Royce Lewis, Ryan Jeffers, they each hit 3-run homers during a 10-run sixth inning. The Twins dominate the Tigers 15-2. And the Twins, they're in second in the AL in runs behind Central Division leader Chicago. And that was their second 10-run inning of this season and the 12th in team history. That's popped up down the left field line by Velazquez, racing over Rada, still going over into foul ground, slides down, and makes another fantastic catch. Boy, if it's in the ballpark and if it's in the air, he's going to get it. Nelson Rada with two fabulous catches out there in left, and the Bees take a 3-0 lead into the seventh on the KSL Sports Zone.
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1: Top of the seventh inning, Salt Lake up 3-0 against the Sacramento Rivercats tonight. It's Alvarado out there for a second inning of work. He'll face the top of the order, Rowdy Rodriguez, Nelson Rada, and Pablo Reyes. Rodriguez 0-for-2 tonight as he walked in the first. And a crack bat liner to short in the second. He was robbed of a hit by Bandura in center field. That was in the fourth. First pitch strike, and it's 0-1. Lazaro Montes homered in his big league debut. We had him just last week in Tacoma. Randy Arozarena, three-run homer. Seattle ended a five-game skid. They beat the Red Sox 9-6 at Fenway. Swing and a miss. Counts 0-2. Dominic Canzone also homered for the Mariners. They needed that one badly as they have really started hitting the skids, that being Seattle, and they are in danger of missing the postseason after being on the brink of going to the World Series last year. Here's the 0-2. Rodriguez takes outside. They're 5.5 back in the card. And then for that battle in the American League West, they are 5 back. One ball, two strikes. Nobody out. Here's the pitch. And Rodriguez off the handle. Little flare towards the second baseman. Velasquez running along the back rim of the infield. And he makes the catch. For out number one. One out, nobody on. Top seven, 3-0 Salt Lake. Here is Nelson Rada. He's reached twice tonight. Grounded into a 1-6-3 double play back in the fourth when Bivens barehanded it on the comebacker, turned around, and they were able to turn two. Rada, left-hand batter. In at third is Harbor. And the pitch. Inside, arms up, ball one. Yohandy Morales homered in his first major league game. Jared Simpson earned the win in relief in his own debut. Nationals beat the Braves 9-5. It's the 1-0s outside, thanks to those newcomers for the Nats. They called up Morales and Simpson right before the game. His roster's expanded from 26 to 28. Holding from the stretch, here's the 2-0. And Rada takes at the knees for a strike. And congratulations to those guys. Also, big congratulations to Kyron Paris for his recent call-up to the Halos. What was a stellar stretch for him. And some of his best performances right here in Sacramento, where he had a lot of family come and visit him here, and they were expecting to visit him here. They were happy to hear the news, though. 2-1 pitches outside, and it's 3-1. Now they'll go visit him in Orange County. Gavin Williams struck out a career-high 13, allowed just two singles in seven innings. The Guardians beat the Blue Jays 6-1. Those two teams in the thick of things for the wild card race. It's pumped in for a strike, and it's 3-2. The Guardians 11-4 now since August 12th. They came in with a slim lead for that final wild card spot. Count full, bases empty, 3-0 Salt Lake. As we're in the top of the seventh, time is called, and a mound visit is used before this key 3-2 pitch. Wild one today in Pittsburgh, as it was the Pirates hanging on after blowing, what was it, an enormous lead. They had a 9-run third. They led 11-5, and all of a sudden, they had a 5-run lead going to the eighth. They gave up 5 runs in the top of the eighth to San Francisco, but they walked it off in the bottom of the ninth. This is off the handle. Foul back, left side, out of play. We'll do it again, 3-2. And it ended on a throwing error by Oslavi Spasabe, who we've had playing against the Salt Lake Bees while he's been with Sacramento. So Pittsburgh wins 13-12 over the Giants. That's a looping liner out to left center, ranging to his right, Bandura, still coming over the left fielder. Davidson calls him off and uncomfortably makes a basket catch, but he does make the basket catch for out number two. Well, that had a very slow pitch, softball-esque feel and look to it. As Bandura's ranging over, so's Davidson, both of them uncertain. Bandura puts on the brakes and dives over. Davidson kind of at the last minute reaches his glove out and just kind of makes this awkward-looking basket catch. Two out, nobody on. Top seven, B's up 3-0. Pablo Reyes, 1-for-3 with two runs batted in. Takes a strike at the knees, 0-1. Now the Cincinnati Reds got a Jose Trevino go-ahead run with the bases loaded single in the eighth. And the Reds beat the Padres 4-3. That pitch at the knees, a strike. Reyes thought that might have been a little bit down, but will not challenge it. And the count's 0-2. Rays beat the Mets 6-2. The Brewers retaliated against the Cubs with a 9-4 win. Christian Yelich hit a tie-breaking two-run homer. 9-4 Milwaukee. Pitches outside. When Chicago was held to 3 singles and 3 doubles after they hit a franchise record 9 home runs last night. 1-2 the count, 2 out. 3-0 the score. B's in command. Here comes the pitch. Reyes smokes it high and deep to left center field. Going back, Bandura. Going back, Davidson. At the wall, it's gone. A solo shot home run for Pablo Reyes. That is his 10th of the year. And he's given the Bees a 4-0 lead in the top of the 7th inning. His 3rd run batted into the night. And he just continues to have a phenomenal 2026. What a season for Pablo Reyes. Second best batting average, second best on-base percentage, third in doubles, now a double-digit number of home runs. And just night after night, he continues to flex. Here's Nico Cavadas, he takes for ball one. Phillies a 3-1 lead at the Diamondbacks, top of the eighth. Cardinals all over the Dodgers tonight in Southern California, 10-3. Bottom five. That pitch at the knees, a strike. Escobatus leans back as he thought it might have been down. Once again, the Bees with just one challenge left. They're not going to challenge it unless they feel like it's obvious. Cavadas 0 for 2 with a walk tonight. 1-1. And that's hammered out to right field on a rope. Coming in is Brendan. Still coming in. Slides down and makes a fabulous grab. Well, the feet first slide. Coming all the way in and robs Nico Cavadas of a two-out knock. So the Bees increase their lead to 4-0. A solo homer, Pablo Reyes. They're stretching here in the California Capitol, and they've been quiet all night. Bees up 4-0 here on the KSL Sports Zone.
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1: Bottom of the seventh inning, 4-0 Salt Lake. First pitch, ball one to Charlie Ciccone. As it was outside, it'll go Ciccone, Leonard, Arteaga. 6-7-8 hitters against Alex Baedo. Second inning of work tonight for Alex, who pitched a 1-2-3 sixth inning. The 1-0 pitch, bounce just outside. Two balls and no strikes. Well, that 1-2-3 sixth inning is aided by a fabulous sliding catch out in foul ground on the warning track by Nelson Rada. Two great diving catches for him tonight. The 2-0 is low. And it's three balls and no strikes. Four runs, eight hits, no errors for the Bees. No runs, four hits, and no errors for Sacramento. From the stretch, although nobody on, infield push to the right. Here comes the 3-0 pitch. Taking hold away. It's on the inside part of the plate to strike. 3-1. The Bees and Rivercats, the only game currently going on right now in the PCL, will be the late game all week, as all the other action taking place in the Central and Mountain time zones. 3-1 the count, nobody out. Fiedo deals. Ciccone pops it up, left field, not deep. Rada trotting in, slows down, steadies under it, and makes the catch. One out here in the bottom of the seventh. Goes to Eddie's Leonard. He's 0 for 2 tonight. Now the other games. Oklahoma City prevails at Round Rock 7-4. Sugar Land is still scuffling overall. They lost to Reno 10-0 tonight. The door is open for other teams to try and close the gap on Sugar Land. The pitch is low, ball one. Tacoma doubled up Albuquerque 6-3. And Las Vegas blanked El Paso 6-0. Here's the 1-0. At the knees, a strike. Eddie's Leonard popped up the first in the second inning. He struck out in the fifth. And so all of a sudden, you look at what's going on in the second half of the PCL. Pitches inside. And the count is at two balls and a strike. Sugarland's lead now over Oklahoma City is two games. For Round Rock now, it is a three-game lead. 2-1. And it's outside. Three balls and a strike. Right now, Sacramento with a big opportunity. If they can come back and win here tonight, that would put them three games down. You know, still 17 games left to play, but they're down 4-0 tonight against Salt Lake. 3-1 pitch. Leonard takes outside at the knees. Ball four. El Fiedo retired the first four that he faced. Coming out of the pen tonight. Now he's going to battle up against Iverson Arteaga. Arteaga 1-for-2 with that single back in the fifth inning. Well, that final line tonight for Caden Dana. He was great. Five innings of work, four hits, didn't allow any runs, eight strikeouts. Most important thing, no walks on the night for Caden Dana. He plunked Scott Bandura to start this game, but after that, it was shutdown city. First pitch, low, ball one. And it's the catcher, Rivero, out to talk with Alex Fiedo as he has struggled to locate now. Well, Las Abejas de Salt Lake takes over the ballpark Thursday, September 10th. We pay tribute to our Hispanic and Latino communities in the great state of Utah. Las Abejas de Salt Lake. It's also a Thirsty Thursday. $6 beers, $3 soda. So come out to the ballpark at America First Square. Get there early for that game. You'll love the great music, the entertainment, the atmosphere. Especially if you have young kids who just love the sights and sounds. of a fun environment. You get there early. No matter when you take off, if you have younger kids, you'll feel like you got your money's worth when it comes to going to games involving Los Abejos de Salt Lake. Four for the Bees, nothing for the River Cats. Leonard at first, 8 stolen bases, 14 attempts. First pitch, Fajardo, or the next pitch from Fajardo was low, and it's 2-0. And Fajardo struggled against Ciccone, struggled against Leonard, walked him. Now he's down 2-0 against Arteaga. If you're Iverson, you can get really choosy here, especially with your team down 4-0. He takes a strike, and it's 2-1. And you feel like

0: George Clausen took a no-hitter into the bottom of the seventh. Sacramento had done nothing going into the seventh. And then put up a five spot because the pitch is outside. And the count's 3-1. Then rallied back and walked off the bees in extra innings due to a throwing error in what was a crushing loss to start that six-gamer. They're up 4-0 tonight, but Fiedo struggling to throw strikes. 3-1 pitch. Flailed that and missed. And it's 3-2. And he's had a tough time locating that fastball, which comes at 93. And that fastball right there probably got too much of the plate. Was fortunate Arteaga didn't barrel it up. 3-2. Arteaga gets underneath this one, pops it up to left. Here comes Rada trotting in. He'll put that in his back pocket for out number two. Boy, Nelson Rada's been busy out there in left field, sometimes with the routine play and sometimes with the sensational. Two out, runner at first, Fernando Gonzalez. He struck out back in the third and singled in the fifth inning. Salt Lake 4, Sacramento nothing. Bottom of the seventh. Big hole right side. And the first pitch. Swing and a miss. A pump fake by the catcher, Rivera. That walk issued from Fiedo to Eddie's Leonard. That was the first walk allowed for many of Salt Lake's pitchers tonight. It's a great sign for Salt Lake to just simply make them earn it. As Caden Dana was able to work around a few different situations. That's bounce foul left side, especially back in that fifth inning. First and second with one out, and second and third with two down. A phenomenal defensive play at short by Sanchez. Two really encouraging starts now recently from Caden Dana. Well, Fiedo has had the wheels wobble here in the seventh. He's one strike away as that pitch is cut on and missed. Strike three, and the inning is over. Well, Fiedo was behind in the count a ton. Was out of the zone a ton, but works around the one-out walk that he handed out to Eddie's Leonard, and it's a scoreless seventh. We go now to the top of the eighth inning. Salt Lake 4, Sacramento nothing on the KSL Sports Zone.
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0: Top of the eighth inning, Salt Lake on top 4-0. We get started here tonight with Sebastian Rivero, who leads off the frame. 2-for-3 tonight. Yelmer Sanchez is on deck. Bryce Teodosio in the hole. Alvarado out there for his third inning of work as he gave up the solo homer to Pablo Reyes, who's responsible for 3 runs batted in tonight. The other one, Sebastian Rivero. And he leads off the frame. Here comes the first pitch from Alvarado to Sebastian. And Sebastian launches high and deep to left, hooking foul. And well out of play. Now home run distance, but pulled it. Rivero, the only Salt Lake hitter that Alvarado has not faced.

0: Alvarado, who allowed the leadoff single to Sanchez, but still pitched a scoreless six. Now Rivero flies this high in the air, shallow left, going out Arteaga. The shortstop has to make a lunging, reaching back catch out in left field. Unconventional, but he does make the play. Usually, you would let the left fielder just take control there, but Arteaga was racing back out there. All of a sudden was overrunning it to left and had to reach back behind him, behind his head, to make that grab. Well, a couple times tonight, Davidson, Arteaga, and Harbor have had a tough time communicating as the pitch is in there for a strike. Yomer Sanchez, one for two. Had that double to lead off the sixth, but was stranded. He walked in the third and stole a base. But Bandura and Davidson out in left center had a weird miscommunication as Sanchez takes high. And while they had that miscommunication out there, all of a sudden it was a weird basket catch by Davidson. We watched earlier Harbor, Arteaga, and Davidson down the left field line had a ball drop that should have been caught. Sanchez grounds it hard, but it's right at the second baseman Velasquez. He'll pick it through the wickets, sharply throw to first in time. Two up, two down, 4-0 B's, top of the eighth. And here's Bryce Teodosio. Teodosio flied out to right field in the first, struck out in the third, and then struck out in the sixth. Well, our final Far Better Friday. It's September 11th. It'll be 25 years since 9/11. We'll have great tributes to our first responders and those who protect our freedoms. First pitch, a strike. Kids get to run around the bases after the game, so make sure to be there that night. Friday, September 11th. 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Open stance right side, Teodosio. Here comes the pitch. And Alvarado dots it on the inside corner, thigh high, a strike. And it's 0-2. The B's with two in the first, one in the second, one in the seventh. Nothing but zeros on the board here so far tonight for Sacramento. Holding from behind his right ear in the stretch, high leg kick, the pitch, and it's low. 1-2. Infield pulled a bit to the left. The wind has been changing direction all night. Now it's going left to right. Although the wind at no point has been stiff. Just a gentle breeze. The long sleeve shirts are back out now. Here's the 1-2. Swing and a miss, strike three. A three up, three down, eighth inning for Alvarado. But the B's still lead 4-0 as we go to the bottom of the eighth on the KSL Sports Zone.
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0: 8th inning, Salt Lake leads 4-0 against Sacramento tonight. Leonard Garcia, the new pitcher on for Salt Lake, 1-0, an ERA of 6 in the short time that he's been with the Bees so far this year. Leonard Garcia, this is his 10th performance with the Bees, 12 innings of work, 12 hits, 8 runs all earned, 12 walks and 15 Ks, opponents hitting .267 against Leonard Garcia, 6'2 lefty from Venezuela. Left-hander Scott Bandura leads off the bottom of the eighth. First pitch right down the middle, a called strike, and it's 0-1. Four runs, eight hits, no errors for Salt Lake. No runs, four hits, and no errors for Sacramento. Bandura was hit by a pitch and stole a base in the first. Swings and misses. 0-2. Well, he was out in front and fooled on that pitch badly. He was all over the place. Count quickly, 0-2. Here comes the pitch. It's high. And the count moves to a ball and two strikes. And Leonard Garcia takes over for Fiedo. Fiedo retired six of the seven he faced. He was erratic with command in that seventh, but was able to get out of it. Here's the 1-2. Lunging at it, popping it up down the left field line. It's going to sail foul. And out of play with Leonard Garcia. The dynamic slider. And he had him fooled badly earlier in this battle. Goes with the fastball, the slider, and the sinker more than anything else, but does have a changeup and a curve that he'll go to every now and again. 1-2. Ripped right to the first baseman. Cavadas drops to a knee to make the catch. One down. Hey, take the breaks when you get them. And Bandura just timed that baby out so well. Held on to it, waiting on this slider, and just tattooed it. Hit it right on the screws and on a rope, and it was sinking towards Cavadas, but it was right in line with him. One out, nobody on, 4-0 B's, bottom of the eighth, Parks Harbor. Takes the first pitch, Jen Powell with the finger gun and the called strike, and it's 0-1. Parks Harbor, who is 0-3 tonight, was robbed of a base hit in the fifth on a fabulous defensive play from Yomer Sanchez. 0-1 is outside. And the count's 1-1. And Leonard Garcia, two great performances at Tacoma. Scoreless two-thirds and then a scoreless full inning. Did not allow a hit in those 1 2/3 combined innings. Pitches high. And it's 2-1. Did have an issue with a few walks in there, three total, but he kept Tacoma off the board. The Bees would drop 5 out of 6 in that series. Some good drama throughout the course of the week, and the Bees led in 5 out of those 6 games, 2-1. Right on the inside corner of strike. Nice spot there by Leonard Garcia. For Garcia. Playing it his sixth full season in the Angels organization. One out, nobody on, the 2-2. Chasing downstairs, swinging a miss, strike three. Two out, nobody on. Boy, whether it's been Caden Dana or Alex Fiedo or Leonard Garcia. The pitching of the Salt Lake Bees has been on point by that curveball. The bottom just falls right out of it. It dies down in a hurry. And on that one, Parks Harbor was completely fooled and off balance. There's Bo Davidson. He's 0-3. Davidson takes outside ball one. One thing you love about Salt Lake's pitchers tonight, they've mixed up speed so well. While they have not been perfect, they've done a really nice job of tightening the screws anytime the wheels wobble. You just don't find that situation where you have a four-walk inning and now all of a sudden there's traffic everywhere and you're constantly pitching from behind. 1-0. Top of the zone, called strike. And it's 1-1. As the Bees lead 4-0, but that zero that's up there, it has been far from a perfect performance. Mentioned Bandura was hit by a pitch to start the game. Well, then Dana turned around and struck out the next two. 1-1. That just misses outside. Good spot, though. Good nibble. Two balls and a strike. And, you know, what I love is, you know, Fiedo back in that seventh inning had to come up with some big pitches while battling from behind. Kept the Bees ahead 4-0. Here's the 2-1. It's on the inside part of the plate for a strike. Starting after it was Bo Davidson, but he held up. But Leonard Garcia has established pitching lanes really well. You can tell this, he's in a really nice groove with Sebastian Rivero behind the plate. And even when he's missing out of the zone, he's not missing by much, and that's probably where Rivero wanted it. Rivero telling him to slow down. Puts the target up, the 2-2. Grounded back up towards the middle. Nabbed on a shoot top stop by Sanchez behind second base. From the shift, throws to first in time. It's a 3-up, 3-down, eighth inning for Leonard Garcia. And the Bees take a 4-0 lead to the ninth. here on the KSL Sports Zone.
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0: Top of the ninth inning, Salt Lake up on top, 4-0 against the Sacramento Rivercats. Don't forget, same two teams, same place, same time, coming up tomorrow. 7:45, first pitch will be on the air at 7:30. As in game two, it'll be Brett Carey for the Salt Lake Bees, the righty against the left-hander, Joe Whitman. Of course, Salt Lake Bees baseball right here on the Zone Sports Network. R.J. Dabovich is on now for the Rivercats, fifth pitcher employed. Takes over for Alvarado, who allowed one run in his three innings of work. Cade Marlowe leads off the inning. Lefty Marlowe swings and misses. 0-1 for R.J. Dabovich. 6'3 righty from Pueblo, Colorado. Fourth round pick back in 2020. Goes from the stretch, although nobody on. Marlowe puts a charge into it high and into center field. Drifting back on it, Bandura. Still going back right in front of the track. Makes the catch and parachutes in front of the wall for out number one. I initially, by the body language of Bandura, it looked like that was going to be, you know, three quarters depth, and then he had to turn on the jets a little bit and kept creeping back, and all of a sudden it looked like a bigger threat than it was initially off the bat. Ben Goble 1-for-3 on the night. He singled back in the fourth inning. First pitch, Goble takes high, 1-0. Now the Bees tonight put up a two spot in the first and got another one in the second and one in the seventh. But the big thing, their pitching has been on point. Sacramento's had some nice performances from relievers, including Abner. As the pitch is inside. Counts 2-0. Abner pitched a scoreless inning. Alvarado allowed one earned run in his three innings of work. It was a solo homer from Pablo Reyes. He has three runs batted in tonight. 4-0 Bees, top of the ninth. Ben Goble swings and misses. And the count's 2-1. Two up in the bottom of the ninth for Sacramento. Will Brennan, Diego Velazquez, Charlie Ciccone. 4-5-6. And Najir Victor getting loose in the pen. And that smacked right to the third baseman, Harbor, on a rope. He takes one step to his right and nabs it. Two up, two down. Goble robbed of what would have been a base hit. Well, both teams have hit some hot shot liners right at defenders. Base is empty, two down. Here's Rowdy Rodriguez. He's had some hard hit balls tonight, but still hitless. He walked back in the first and came in to score. Rodriguez open stance right side. And the pitch. Off speed and over for a strike, and it's 0-1. For the Bees tonight, the two scoreless innings from Fieto. Those were hitless innings. Leonard Garcia, 1-2-3 inning. That's softly bounced towards the second baseman, Velazquez. Coming in and over. Sidearm throw to first in time. A 1-2-3 top of the ninth for R.J. Dabovich. Last call for Sacramento. We go to the bottom of the ninth inning. It's the Bees 4, the Cats nothing on the KSL Sports Zone.
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0: Bottom of the ninth, 4-0 Salt Lake. Najir Victor is now on for the Salt Lake Bees. He'll face Will Brennan, Diego Velazquez, and Charlie Ciccone. The Bees got a great start tonight from Caden Dana. 5 innings of work. He allowed 4 hits. He kept them off the board with 8 Ks. Fiedo, 2 scoreless innings, 2 hitless innings. Garcia, a 1-2-3-8. And now Najir Victor to face Will Brennan, who is 0-3 on the night. Brennan, the lefty, takes the first pitch in there for a strike. Najir Victor had his first game off of the IL at Tacoma. It was game 3 of the series. He took the loss in 2/3 of an inning, allowing 3 hits, 4 runs, all were earned. He walked 3. It was a tough night. 0-1. That's popped up, foul down the left side, and out of play. And you really felt bad for him. He took a comebacker and ended up missing almost 3 months. He was starting to find a terrific groove, including picking up his first save as a member of the Salt Lake Bees. You could just see him going into form as the 0-2 is lunged at, fouled back off the screen. Count stays 0-2 for Najir Victor, who's coming up to the AAA level after a stellar beginning to his year at Rocket City. Well, he finished those last 5 performances, not allowing a run and just 1 hit in 7 2/3. Here's the 0-2. Fly ball high in the air, right field deep. Teodosio going back at the trap. Leaps up, it's gone. Over the 380 sign, out onto the right field berm. Will Brennan ends the shutout with his 7th home run of the season. That's his 2nd home run against the Salt Lake Bees this season. And it's 4-1 here in the bottom of the ninth. Now Will Brennan got a good piece of that one, and it just didn't get over the high wall in right center field. It's about a 4.5-foot wall for most of right, and then it goes into right center, and it pops up to be about a 14-foot high wall. It's the first pitch to Velazquez. Outside corner, a strike. And it's 0-1. Bees tonight with 2 in the first. They tacked on 1 in the second, 1 in the seventh. Sacramento has finally scored as we're in this bottom of the ninth. Velazquez takes high. And it's 1-1. Najir Victor, an amazing story. A young man who thought his baseball career was done at about 13 years old. 1-1, squares the bunt, pulls back, it's low. 2-1. Played in a number of tournaments. His family had to take care of one another. They were facing a number of challenges as a single income home. And so they couldn't afford to have him play baseball. The 2-1's fouled back to the left. We'll do it at 2-2. Friend of his reached out to him on social media after he congratulated him on a great tournament. As Najir was happy for others, no matter what was going on in his life. And when his friend asked him who he was playing for, Najir said he was pretty much done. Well, it was the father of that young man who decided to move Najir Victor down to Florida. Here comes the 2-2. Velazquez takes a called strike 3. Helmet tap, hold on. We have a challenge. Velazquez thought it was a ball, and it was dotted perfectly inside corner at the knees. Sacramento 1 challenge left. 1 out. Nobody on. 4-1 Salt Lake. Bottom of the ninth. There's Charlie Ciccone. He doubled back in the second. Was robbed of a hit by Nelson Rada in the fourth. And flied out to Rada again in the seventh. But it was a great conversation that they had to have Najir Victor move to Florida. And when he moved down there, he continued his baseball career. And his entire family was very supportive of it all, knowing that he would have to move away from them to pursue his dream, just simply to play as long as he can. And Najir Victor has talked at great lengths with me about how grateful he is to everybody for understanding where he was in life and the kind of help that he needed. He would get that help, and he never took an ounce of it for granted. Now here he is at the AAA level, doing the best he can to represent his family, to represent all of those who continue to help him along the way. First pitch to Ciccone, and it's in the dirt, bounces off the catcher Rivero, and off of home plate umpire Jen Powell. Infield shifted to the right. Third baseman Reyes standing in the shortstop area. 4-1 B's, bottom of the ninth. Here comes the 1-0 pitch from Victor to Ciccone. Long hold, Victor deals. And it's hit back off the mound and into center field. A base hit. Well, Sacramento needs one more to reach before the tying run can come to the plate. Walking to the plate right now is Eddie Leonard. He's 0 for 2 with a walk. Well, and for the Sacramento River Cats, they've had just one inning with multiple hits. That was back in the fifth. And they were not able to score during that. This is the only other inning with multiple knocks. They'll need a few more if they want to make this thing interesting. Corners in, middle infielders back, 4-1 B's, bottom of the ninth. And Leonard takes a strike. 0-1-1. It's Iverson Arteaga standing on deck. The second baseman, Ben Goble, standing just to the right of the second base bag, back by the outfield rim of the dirt, and the pitch in the dirt, blocked by the catcher, Rivero. The wind now coming in from right field. It's done everything. It's blown out. It's gone right to left, left to right. Now it's coming in, and this is as strong as we've seen the wind all night. It's picked up just a little bit. And the pitch is flailed at and fouled back. 1-2. Boy, Leonard did not look comfortable at all with that swing. Just kind of boat-oared out there. Ciccone with a very mild lead over there at first. One ball, two strikes, one out, and the pitch. Leonard takes in the dirt. It bounces off the catcher, Rivero. It goes to the backstop. Going first to second is Ciccone. And that'll remove the double play threat. Leonard on the year, a .289 hitter with runners in scoring position. It has been a sparse crowd. It's been a very inactive crowd here tonight at the ballpark. They've done everything they can to try and pump them up. Now, this crowd has been kept quiet as they were scoreless through the first eight innings of this game. A solo homer, Will Brennan, to lead off this bottom of the ninth. It's the B's up 4-1, tying run standing on deck. And the pitch is flared to center field. It's shallow. Rodriguez hustling in, going out. The second baseman, it's Arul Vera who's come into the game. And Vera makes the catch for out number two. As Arul Vera is in for Ben Goble. Well, Sacramento down to their final out. Here's Iverson Arteaga. He's 1 for 3 tonight. Arteaga singled back in the fifth inning. He was one of the strikeout victims on the evening. Salt Lake pitching. They punched out 11 so far tonight. Arteaga, right-hand batter ready. Infield shifted left. The pitch. Arteaga hits it in the air to right. Ranging towards the line. Medium depth. Teodosio. He makes the catch. And the ball game is over. A great way to start the series here in Sactown. 4-1 the final. And the winner is Salt Lake. They get a great pitching performance collectively, starting with Dana. 5 innings, 8 strikeouts, allowed just 4 hits. Fiedo and Garcia combined for 3 innings, allowing just 1 base runner but no hits. And it was Najir Victor. He allowed the solo homer to lead off the ninth from Will Brennan, but he would retire 3 of the next 4, and the Salt Lake Bees start September in a positive way. A great complete team victory, including a 3-RBI night from Pablo Reyes, who continues to be fabulous no matter what month it is. Reyes, who hit his 10th home run of the season. And the Salt Lake Bees, they scored early in this game to jump out in front. Great defensive work time after time. Nelson Rada with 2 stellar catches out in left. Yomer Sanchez with a fabulous play at short. And every time Sacramento put together a threat, there's the defense who would shut it down or the pitching coming through with a clutch strikeout. We'll have more of the totals Well, here's some of the highlights. We're also going to take our last look at the out-of-town scoreboard, and we'll preview game two of this series right around the corner. The 10th inning show is coming up next. Final score once again, 4-1, and the winner is Salt Lake.
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0: Welcome on into the 10th inning show. The Salt Lake Bees start September with a win, 4-1 against the Sacramento River Cats here tonight. 4 runs, 8 hits, no errors for Salt Lake. 1 run, 6 hits, and no errors for the River Cats. The winning pitcher tonight was Caden Data. He was stellar. 5 innings of work, 4 hits, no runs, no walks, 8 strikeouts. Set it up for Fiedo. 2 innings of work. He walked one. That's it. Leonard Garcia, a scoreless 8. Najir Victor allowed 1 run in the 9th, but was able to shut it down the rest of the way. Salt Lake pitchers struck out 11 on the evening, and it was Darian Smith taking the loss, gave up 2 runs in his 1 inning work to start this ball game tonight. And also on top of that, Salt Lake got a great performance from Pablo Reyes, another 2-hit night for him. He drove in 3 overall, hit his 10th home run of the season. Sebastian Rivero, a 2-hit night, including an RBI double. And it was just one of those evenings where Salt Lake was able to get stellar performances defensively, offensively, and obviously with the pitching as well. Offensively for Sacramento, a 2-hit night for Ciccone. Will Brennan ended up with a solo homer. That was the only run of the game for the River Cats. Sacramento was 0-for-8 with runners in scoring position. They stranded 7. For the Bees, 2-for-10 with runners in scoring position, and they stranded 6 out there on the base. Tonight, Nelson Rada stole his 35th base. That moved him into a tie for the lead in stolen bases in the Pacific Coast League this year. And overall, it was just one of those nights where you felt great about the complete team performance, 1 through 9 in the order, guys giving themselves a chance time after time, inning after inning, to come through with something positive. And the pitching staff was just stellar from the beginning all the way to the end, including innings where Caden Data got behind in the count a little bit, but was able to tighten it up quickly. And then Alex Fiedo had that 7th inning where the wheels were wobbling quite a bit in terms of his command as he walked Eddie's Leonard. But then, you know, while getting behind at other times, was able to battle back, including a strikeout that closed down the inning against Fernando Gonzalez. This was a really great performance for Salt Lake and a great feel for this team after they let a lead get away on Sunday and they lost 5 out of 6 against Tacoma. So a 12-game road trip. It didn't go well in Tacoma. It starts well in Sacramento. Bees win 4-1. Later on, we're going to take our last look at the out-of-town scoreboard, and we'll preview game 2. Coming up next, we'll hear some of the highlights from Salt Lake's 4-1 win over the Sacramento River Cats. This is the 10th inning show, and it's on the KSL Sports Zone.
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0: Welcome back to the 10th inning show. The Bees and the River Cats started a six-game series here tonight. Salt Lake starting Caden Dana. Darian Smith getting his first ever start at the AAA level tonight. And the Salt Lake Bees tried to jump on him early. A four-pitch walk to Rowdy Rodriguez started it. Nelson Rada then singled, and that would put Rodriguez at third. Rada stole second base. The Bees were set in the first inning. Pablo Reyes grounded out to short. And while Reyes was retired at first, it brought in Rodriguez from third. And the Bees were up 1-0. Nico Cavadas walked after that, and that brought up Sebastian Rivero. First pitch. Rivero scalds it down the third baseline fair, skipping deep towards the corner. Rada rounds third. He's going to come in to score. Cavadas on his way into third. He'll hold up there. It's an RBI double for Sebastian Rivero, and the Bees lead 2-0 here in the first. Great moment there in the ball game for the Salt Lake Bees, up 2-0, and then in the second they tried to carry that momentum. Cade Marlowe, who singled and then would eventually be balked over to second base. Nelson Rada, a two-out walk, first and second, two down for Pablo Reyes. Here comes the 2-2. Reyes smokes it into center field on a rope, a base hit. Rounding third and heading home is Cade Marlowe. Up with it, Bandura. The throw goes into second. Head first slide into third, Nelson Rada. It's an RBI single for Pablo Reyes. He picks up right where he left off in the month of August, and it's 3-0 Bees. So the Bees out to a 3-0 lead, but stellar pitching tonight from Caden Dana. Struck out two in the first, struck out two in the second, struck out two in the third, and then in the fourth inning, struck out Bo Davidson to lead off the frame. Will Brennan grounded out to third, but then Diego Velazquez would single. With two out, that brought up Charlie Ciccone. Dana with the first pitch, that slap to left, coming on is Rada, still coming on, dives down and makes a sliding catch. There goes Nelson Rada with another gold glove play here in 2026. It doesn't matter where you put him in the outfield. If it's in the air, he's going to get it. Great catch to close down business in the fourth inning, as it was awesome to see Caden Dana get some help from his friends, and he would need it again in the bottom of the fifth. With the Bees holding a 3-0 lead, Eddie Leonard struck out to lead off the inning, but then Arteaga and Gonzalez with back-to-back singles. Suddenly there was a threat, a ground out to first by Bandura, second and third, two down, and it was Parks Harbor, a chance to cash in. Here comes the 3-2 pitch. Ripped on a bounce. The shortstop Sanchez pops up with a stop. Throw to first in time. What a play by the American League Gold Glover from 2019, Yomer Sanchez. This was a hot shot, ticketed for a base hit. He was able to range over, nab it with a backhand while falling down, popped up, threw it to first. Great pick by Cavadas on the short hop, and the inning is over. Amazing play by Yomer Sanchez. If he doesn't nab that, it's a 3-2 ball game. The momentum's here in the ballpark, and this place was quiet all night. And all of a sudden, off the bat, they felt like they had a chance to erupt. And instead, it was Yomer Sanchez taking away two runs batted in for sure if that ends up getting by him. So then we go to the sixth inning. B still up 3-0. And after the first two were retired from reliever Alex Fiedo, Diego Velazquez looked to come through with his first hit of the game. That's popped up down the left field line by Velazquez, racing over Rada, still going over into foul ground, slides down, and makes another fantastic catch. Well, if it's in the ballpark and if it's in the air, he's going to get it. Nelson Rada with two fabulous catches out there in left. Just an amazing night from Nelson Rada, also from Yomer Sanchez, just everybody defensively picking it up where it needed to happen. Nico Cavadas played really well over there at first base, handling some short hops, and the Bees were just doing all the little things and all the big things to stay in control of the game. Alex Fiedo, who walked Eddie's Leonard in the seventh inning, was behind in the count a ton, and you could feel command getting away from him, straightened it out, pitched a scoreless seventh, didn't give up any hits in his two innings of work, and he retired six of the seven that he faced. So the Salt Lake Bees looking for some insurance. Then in the top of the seventh inning, after the first two were retired, and it was Alvarado who was looking good throughout his three innings of work, but then Pablo Reyes made sure the Salt Lake offense made its presence felt late. Here comes the pitch. Reyes smokes it high and deep to left center field. Going back Bandura, going back Davidson. At the wall, it's gone. A solo shot home run for Pablo Reyes. That is his 10th of the year. And he's given the Bees a 4-0 lead in the top of the seventh inning. His third run batted into the night. And he just continues to have a phenomenal 2026. Pablo Reyes made it 4-0 at that moment. And for the Salt Lake Bees, it would be Leonard Garcia pitching a 1-2-3 eighth. In the ninth, a solo homer by Will Brennan to lead off the bottom of the ninth inning. But Najir Victor was able to retire three of the next four to close down business in game number one. Bees win 4-1, and we'll preview game two of this series coming up next. We'll take our last look at the out-of-town scoreboard as well. 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
0: Welcome back to the 10th inning show. The Bees defeat the Sacramento River Cats 4-1 here in game number one of this six-game series. We're going to preview game two here in just a moment. Let's take our last look at the out-of-town scoreboard. The Angels went down 4-0 against the Yankees today, rallied back to score three unanswered, including the two-run triple by Christian Moore, but the Yankees defeat the Angels by the final score of 7-3. It was the Phillies stiff-arming the Diamondbacks 7-1. Rockies prevailed at the end. Rumfield with a big home run, and the Rockies stop a 10-game home skid with that 4-2 win over the Orioles. White Sox beat the Astros 5-1. Colson Montgomery with two key runs batted in. Rangers prevail against the A's 8-5. Brandon Nimmo, four hits and drove in five. Marlins doubled up the Royals 6-3. Graham Pauly drove in four. Twins hang 10 runs on the Tigers in the sixth inning. 15-2, Minnesota defeats Detroit. Mariners prevail over the Red Sox 9-6. That ended a five-game skid for Seattle. Lazaro Montes, we had him just last week. He had a memorable debut with a home run. He drove in a pair. Nationals handled the Braves by the score of 9-5. Gavin Williams struck out 13 batters in seven innings. The Guardians took care of the Blue Jays 6-1. Wild game today for the Pirates and the Giants. The Pirates blew a late five-run lead, but a key error from Oslavy Spasabe in the bottom of the ninth brought in the winning run. Pirates nipped the Giants 13-12. Reds edged the Padres 4-3. Trevino, who singled in the go-ahead run in the eighth inning, as that game is a final. The Rays beat the Mets 6-2, and it was also the Brewers who got home runs from Christian Yelich and Joey Ortiz as they took down the Cubs 9-4. One game in action right now, Cardinals 13, Dodgers 5. They're in the bottom of the eighth in Southern California. All games in the PCL, they've gone a final, including Sugar Land, who fell today by the final score of 10-0. They have really scuffled lately. Oklahoma City defeated Round Rock 7-4. Tacoma doubled up Albuquerque 6-3. And in far west Texas, it was Las Vegas 6, El Paso nothing. Here tonight, the Bees take game one, 4-1. We have game two coming your way tomorrow. The lefty Joe Whitman going for the River Cats, 3-4 on the year, an ERA of 4.66. For the Salt Lake Bees, Brett Carey, 4-8 on the season, an ERA of 7.23. We'll be on the air at 7:30 with the On Deck Circle, and first pitch will be at 7:45. That's going to do it for us here tonight. Huge thanks to you for listening, and a huge thanks to Parker Long back in our Zone Sports studios, doing an excellent job as always. In 2 hours and 40 minutes in front of 2,093 fans here at Sutter Health Park, the Salt Lake Bees defeat the Sacramento River Cats 4-1. I'm Tony Park saying good night from the California Capitol. This has been a presentation of Salt Lake Bees Baseball on the KSL Sports Zone.
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18: This is USC. People are going to have an opinion. I don't buy into the false narrative. I think that comes from a lot of people that don't follow our program, and most of those have never stepped foot in the Coliseum. Now, that's great. That's a great thing, and I understand that. It was unnecessary.
19: Because it's like their apology.
18: Because all you had to do was say, it was hot. It was 110 degrees. It was miserable. We had had a whole week of miserable weather here in Los Angeles where you couldn't go outside because it was so hot. My dogs never wanted to go outside. They want to go outside and play with coyotes. They're so excited to go outside. They didn't want to be outside at all. It was hot for the entire week. It's been hot. It's the end of summer. It was 96 degrees at kickoff. Why are you kicking off at 12:30 in the afternoon? That's just stupid, right? So, okay. It was hot. That's the only reason. It was unbearable. And I've been to games in Los Angeles. The last time I went to a game like this, I went to a UCLA-Michigan game about 20 years ago in the Rose Bowl. It was the second week of the season, and it was so miserable. Like I told this the other night. I watched people passing out, laying on bags of ice outside. It was miserable because it was 100-some-odd degrees. It was awful. It was the worst game experience I've ever had going to a game. Never going back to a game in the situation where it's the summer or it's early September and the game is at 12 o'clock in an outdoor stadium. Not doing it because the weather was bad. It's all you had to do was say, it was hot. I get it. If it was USC, they were playing Notre Dame, if they were playing Michigan, if they were playing, okay, people would have still braved that weather to go out. But do I really want to go sit and be absolutely miserable? Because that's what you are. It's where the sweat just drips off you like I'm in a sauna and I'm uncomfortable and it's hot and I'm getting sunburned. No matter what I put on, I'm just sweating off the SPF. It was hot. That's all you had to say. It was unbelievably hot. That's why nobody came, okay? This is a false narrative. People still go to Dodger games all the time. Dodgers play at night. They get 55,000 people a night. Oh, wait, because they play at night because they're smart, right? You could have played this game later on. It would have been much better. That's all you had to say. It was hot. It was ungodly hot. That's why nobody was here. End of story. This doesn't mean that we have fair weather fans. It doesn't mean no one's coming to games. Everybody still came to the Dodgers just to go see the Lakers. They go everywhere. But when it's 100-some-odd degrees out, people don't hang out outside. That's how it goes. People do not hang out outside when it's 100-some-odd degrees.
19: Just want folks to know, they're still 13th. We've been talking about the Angels a lot tonight. 13th in attendance for home attendance, averaging 32,000 fans for a craptastic product, okay? Folks will brave the elements, and they still have to care. Now, a lot of this was the shirtless people saying, sell the team,
18: sell the team. Sure, sure.
19: But the point being,
18: the next day it was sold.
19: It's done.
18: Hey, we worked. We said sell the team.
19: They're going to walk down the street to a business owner they don't like. Sell your business. Sell your business. But when you look at these apologies,
18: this is a Wendy's statement. We're not selling this, sir. Okay.
19: Like, how about you say, hey, thanks to the 51,000 reportedly. That's what they announced.
18: 1,000.
19: Hey, that's what they announced.
18: 1,000.
19: They announced 51.
18: Look at the picture of the stadium.
19: Hey.
18: When you can count the fans, it's not 51,000.
19: Hey, there's Johnny.
18: It's not 51,000.
19: He said he was going to be there, and he's waving at me.
18: Where are you? I had great. It was like an Angel game. I bought tickets for like 10 bucks, and I sat in the 50-yard line. It was awesome.
19: But we talk about just the opportunity cost and just the cost in general. It's not just the dollar that comes out of your wallet. It's the thing you choose not to do and actively get into, sitting in air conditioning watching said game. What were the local ratings on L.A. television for that game? Probably not too shabby. People flipping between that and the Dodgers over the course of the afternoon, right? We talked to Steve DeSager. He was doing stats. He couldn't calculate the number of bottles of water that he drank while he was there.
18: And he does stats.
19: Yeah.
18: He does numbers. I said, you couldn't come up and count the number of bottles of water you drank?
19: It really was one of the greatest record scratch moments in show history. Go find the podcast.
18: Couldn't do it.
19: But all of that to say, it's not only the, hey, what does it cost for parking? What does it cost for the ticket? You're talking about your time. You're talking about your physical health. You're talking about all those things that add up to, you know what? When they enter Big Ten play, I'll be there. When it's not 140 degrees.
18: When it's not.
19: Exactly.
18: Again, if it was a balmy 70 degrees at kickoff, there would have been a lot.
19: 100%.
18: Everybody would be excited because it's an exciting year. USC's got a lot of talent back. Their defense is better.
19: They're a top 15 team.
18: People would have been there.
19: Expectations are through the roof.
18: It was just hot, man. It was just hot.
19: I think he felt the need to coach to issue a statement because, well, people have a lot of a liking problem with him.
18: Yeah.
19: And that they don't.
18: Yeah, no, but that's the thing is that this story, that's why I hope it dies after today, because I feel like this has so become something that this isn't. It's become, here's a referendum on Los Angeles fans and USC fans, and Lincoln Riley has lost the school. They got to make a change. It was hot. Sometimes it's just that simple. It's hot.
19: It's hot. It's August. For a lot of people, it's the final throes before they go back to school. Right. Maybe you started this last week and soft shoot into a day or two, but now you're getting to the last vestiges of summer. You're back in the youth sports. Like there's a lot of things that are going on
18: again.
19: And it's hot.
18: If it was at 4 o'clock in the afternoon, if it was when the sun was going down, if it was at night, there'd be no problems. Absolutely no problems. Right. So that's where it is. So if you want to blame somebody, it's, wow, how did we agree to this game at noon on a Saturday? How did we agree to that? You know, that's just stupid, right? That's the stupid part was I don't know how either of these teams schedule games for 12:30 in the month of September. You shouldn't. 3:30 is dicey enough. You know, I would go more, hey, let's go 5:30. Let's go 5:36. That's probably the best time. But at least 3:30 after the first half of the game, things start to get better. The stadium gets cool right away as soon as the sun goes down. Like, that's the still, like, why are we playing at 12:30? Why are we doing that? Man, I think it's also the heat index danger part. I can't believe that was a real healthy thing to have everybody on the field where the temperature was probably 180 degrees. My cleats are melting. My cleats are melting. Like, I can't believe that was safe, but we still did it.
19: Not good. Got a lot of ads for Peacock shows I'm supposed to watch though.
18: Oh, I'm sure. I don't like that they give you now, here's all the shows. I'm like, okay, you're just showing me an amalgam of all the shows that Peacock has. It's not going to get me to watch anything.
19: Yeah, but I can't read the screen fast enough. If it's just a blip, it's like, I don't know who that actor is.
18: What show is that?
19: I don't know.
18: I don't care. No, you got to give me commercials for a specific show. Okay, great. Give me a specific show commercial.
19: It's like I'm watching TV with the original Toy Story where Ham's got the remote control flipping through.
18: Exit out by the Fresca. Exit Swollen Dome. The Jason Smith Show with my best friend, Mike Harmon. More football coming up next.
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3: In classrooms across the country, chronic absenteeism is on the rise.
4: Sophia A, grade 4, absent.
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6: Aisha S, grade 12, absent.
3: 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The list goes on.
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16: For the Dodgers is almost coming to a close. 13 hits, 13 runs for the Cardinals. Bottom of the ninth, 13-5. Dodgers on the losing end of this one and heading home. There's a new boss in L.A., or should I say Anaheim, as Stan Kroenke, who also owns the L.A. Rams, Nuggets, Avalanche, and Arsenal, is closing in on an estimated $4 billion deal to purchase the team from current owner Artie Moreno. Gavin Williams fanned 13 batters in 7 innings of work as the Cleveland Guardians defeated the Blue Jays 6-1, extending their hold on the third AL wildcard to 1.5 games over Baltimore and Texas. Coco Gauff defeated her first-round matchup in straight sets of the U.S. Open. Gail Monfils won on his 40th birthday in his first-round U.S. Open, the oldest man to do this since Jimmy Connors. And the Vikings, per Tom Pelissero, are signing veteran offensive linebacker Kyle Van Noy. I'm Chris Perfetto, outside linebacker.
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19: Homo.
16: Yes, it may be closing time, but not at the U.S. Open.
20: No.
16: We could be in a situation where after 2 a.m. East Coast time, there is still action going on. Alexander Zverev is in the fifth set, number one seed. Zverev in the fifth set right now, up 5-3 at 10-2.
20: That's awesome. I wonder what the, like, there's no curfew laws in any of this?
16: No, or is it it's like New York, man.
20: Or is this
16: come
20: like
16: on,
20: last call
16: no,
20: at a New York
16: no,
20: bar
16: no,
20: at 3:45?
16: No. You kidding? People are just going out right now in New York. Oh, yeah, 4 a.m. Yeah, I'm good. I'm going out right now. 2 a.m. just going out for the last couple of hours. Yeah, all good.
20: Well, and all good. Nice short sprint, and then I'll see you in the office.
16: Oof, I mean, there's late nights, and now you have the number one seed, you know, obviously big match here, you know, playing extended five sets, and it's 10-2.
20: Hey, the attendance is really bad here. I see a lot of empty seats.
16: Yeah, well, I don't think anybody still at this event is not going to work in the morning.
17: I can't believe anybody is doing that,
20: out.
17: Right?
20: Because they're starting their Labor Day weekend early.
17: Yeah, there's no quick getting home, getting out, getting home. You're not getting home till 3 a.m. I'm not getting up for work. I've decided to not come in.
20: Well, I mean, this is where you find yourself a nice bodega. You get yourself a nice egg salad sandwich.
17: This is the best.
20: And a cup of coffee, and you go to work.
17: So we'll keep you updated on this, obviously, if it's still going.
20: Still going.
17: The biggest story in sports today, the Angels are sold to Stan Kroenke, right? Great for the Angels. They all talked about the new rebirth of the team and it's needed. Mike Trout weighing in for the first time in basically 15 years. Yeah. Do I get a
20: Topps Now card of the Trout quote?
17: You needed to be weighing in on stuff way more than that. It's the first time you said anything in 15 years anybody's paid attention to. You need to be leading a little bit more than that. But while it's a great move because the Angels have been going nowhere since 2003, they've been going absolutely despite the fact they've had Trout, they've had Ohtani, it doesn't matter. Could this be a disaster with Stan Kroenke?
20: Really?
17: Because as someone who likes to go to Angels games,
20: yeah,
17: certain things I don't think are going to be on the table anymore.
20: Yeah, kind of a bummer for you.
17: I'm not going to be able to drive all the way up to whatever gate I'm walking into and park right in front for $20. No. It's going to be an ancillary lot for $150 now that Kroenke owns the team. Right? No. There's going to be a tax on the delivery of food to my seat.
20: Wow.
17: That I can enjoy at Angel Stadium. Order right off the QR code wherever you want. I can get Jersey Mike's. I can get Chipotle, whatever I want, and they'll bring it to you. No, there's going to be a big tax.
20: To be clear, the California governmental agencies would have done that to you already if they could.
17: I'm not going to be able to sit behind the Mets dugout for $35 anymore. These tickets are going to be expensive. They're going to be in the thousands of dollars now.
20: How about this? You can go see the Yankees tomorrow for as low as $7.
17: Really?
20: Yeah.
17: Seven. Well, where are you sitting?
20: Section 535.
17: Where are you sitting? Behind the Angels dugout.
20: $203 just to the just up the first base line.
17: I always say the going to an Angels game is so incredibly rewarding. It's a great experience. The stadium is clean. They have so many amenities. It's awesome. The different food trucks, all of that. I feel like, you know, but you have to see the Angels. So it's give and take, right? You're not seeing the Dodgers. You're seeing the Angels. Yeah, okay.
20: That's why they advertise, hey, Judge is coming to town. All right, he came with the team, but he didn't play.
17: Yeah, but, you know, but the thing is like, I kind of like that now. Now I think that's all going away. They're going to buy new players that are going to be worth a lot of money. The prices are going to go up. Like, I feel like the Angels are a local amusement park that, you know, you didn't go to Six Flags, but it was less money. You went once a year. There were still water rides, not great water rides, but there were water rides. Yeah. There was food. It wasn't great, but it was good. You had a less expensive day at an amusement park that was independently owned. Now it's like, okay, this independently owned amusement park's been bought by Six Flags or bought by Disneyland. Now it's $175 to get in. Food for three people is going to be $90. Like, I feel like that's what's going to happen to the Angels.
20: It's the same ride, but they slap Dopey's face on the logo, and that's the end of it. Hey, you're paying for that, pal.
17: You're paying for Dopey's face on that logo.
20: But like, I'm showing you the map for tomorrow's game against the Yankees. That's a lot of availability for under $20.
17: That is a lot of availability. That is a lot.
20: Like, you're looking at anywhere down even into the 200 levels where you can still get in for under $20.
17: Yeah, that's a lot of
20: is this year's Angels.
17: Judge isn't playing. Yep. You know, you have some things that you're paying for.
20: Enjoy it for another couple of weeks. Yeah, they still have a bunch of games with giveaways, so you can get there one more time and get another nice Angels tchotchke before the year.
17: Can I get a Joe Adell bobblehead again, even though he's been traded?
20: Yeah, on the 16th.
17: Oh, okay. Well, good. I really can.
20: It's the game saving.
17: Oh, seriously?
20: Yeah. Yeah, legitimately, there is a Joe Adell bobblehead in 2 weeks.
17: I was kidding.
20: No,
17: but now
20: that's it.
17: Wow. Zara's match
20: didn't see that. Did
17: is
20: you?
17: Still going on.
20: Yay!
17: Ben Maller's next, Fox.
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3: 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And here's what you need to know.
4: $4 billion, that is the reported valuation of the Los Angeles Angels as they are being sold from Artie Moreno, the current owner, to Stan Kroenke, who also owns the Rams, the Nuggets, the Avalanche, the Rapids, and Arsenal. Press release says the deal would close in the first quarter of 2027 if approved by Major League Baseball. The Phillies picked up their sixth win in a row with a 7-1 victory over the Arizona Diamondbacks, pulling within three games of Atlanta for first place in the NL East. Gavin Williams fanned 13 batters in seven innings of work as the Cleveland Guardians defeat the Blue Jays 6-1, extending their hold on the third AL wildcard to 1.5 games. According to Tom Pelissero, the Vikings are signing linebacker Kyle Van Noy to the roster. Lions place running back Isaiah Pacheco on injured reserve with a back injury. And Coco Gauff won in straight sets in the first round of the U.S. Open. I'm Chris Perfett.
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8: A heavenly move. Well, some would say a heavenly move. Welcome in the beginning of another night of the Ben Maller Show. We are in the air everywhere. 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
4: And here's what you need to know.
6: Former Cowboys quarterback and broadcaster Tony Romo pled no contest to OWI charges in Wisconsin and had his driving privileges revoked for 6 months. Romo said he is seeking help after relying on pain meds and alcohol to deal with pain from back injuries he suffered during his football career. The Guardians extended their hold on the AL wild card to 1.5 games with a 6-1 victory over the Blue Jays. Mariners attempted to keep pace with a 9-6 victory over the Red Sox. The Dodgers got crushed by the Cardinals 13-8. Rams head coach Sean McVay told the media on Tuesday that he's unsure whether Aaron Donald will play week one against the 49ers in Australia. Reports indicate Vikings are signing veteran linebacker Kyle Van Noy to the roster. And U.S. men's soccer star Falaron Balogun is reportedly walking away from a $54 million transfer deal that would have seen him move to the English club Everton. I'm Chris Perfett.
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0: 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Help us out. 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All right, time now for the payoff on the Instat Trivia. And we're going to go to Major League Baseball, where Mets star Francisco Lindor has had his 10th season with 15 or more home runs while primarily playing shortstop. That is second all-time to Cal Ripken. Lindor broke a tie with Derek Jeter, Corey Seager, and blank. That is the question. What is the answer? Alf, the alien opiner, going with Alex Cora. Yikes. Who else do we have? Robin Yount from Analog Al. Rabbit Ranville from Eek in Roseville, Minnesota. Bill Miller from Dat Dude.
1: He's a weapon.
0: Kathy and Madison going with Sir Scratchoff's truck.
2: Nice beaver.
0: Breakdancer Ray Gunn, who is 39 today, from Late Night Drug
2: Wrong.
0: Tester. Sophie Cunningham from JT the Wingman in Tennessee. Who else do we have? Not two-time World Series champion David Eckstein. Or Billy Gubarkowitz from Fat Daddy. Tony Soprano, guest by chance.
3: He's the daddy.
0: Kevin Elster from Mediocre Kabuki. What say you, Lorraine? Oh!
4: Tina Turner.
0: Is it Tina Turner? Is it? No.
4: Darn it.
0: That's unfortunate. No, the correct answer would be Miguel Tejada. Miguel Tejada. Here we go, here we go, here we go, here we go, here we go, here we go, here we go, here we go, here we go, here we go. I said, here we go!
5: This is when Big Ben gets grilled.
0: Kubaloo.
6: In a statement on Monday, Odell Beckham Jr. talked about being happy to make the Giants' 53-man roster and said, "I have an opportunity to rewrite some of the last bit of the chapter." Now, Ben, even with a good year for the Giants, does that change OBJ's story?
0: No. And what would a good year be? He's the fourth or fifth receiver on the Giants. He's not a starter unless Malik Nabers is unable to play here. So he's just a guy on the roster. It's like, no. And it doesn't matter what he does. Giant fans love him. And it's a romance story. The guy's number 13 back. I saw that yesterday, so they're all excited about it. It's like, no, he's there, and he'll maybe make a few plays, but he's not a major player for the Giants. Next!
6: Eagles GM Howie Roseman was asked about the likelihood of a reunion with Zach Ertz, who is still a free agent after tearing his ACL last December. Roseman essentially said no, but called him one of the greatest tight ends to play the game.
0: Oh.
6: Would you agree with that statement, Ben?
0: No, I mean, listen, Dallas Goedert's a good player. Zach Ertz was a good player, but he's not like an all-time great. He was a good, solid NFL tight end. Let's not get carried away with hyperbole. Next!
6: In an interview this week, Billy Donovan explained his decision to step down as head coach of the Bulls, saying, "I just felt like with a new front office coming in, that person should have the freedom to choose their coach and build out the organization how they see fit," which was fine. Are you buying that explanation?
0: No! They said, "Hey, Billy, don't let the door hit you where the good Lord spit you. Hey, get out of here with that." So, no, I don't believe it. I don't think you leave those jobs. How did we do?
6: You passed the
0: decision. That is a win. I won the game! Hollering James, I won the game!
7: Most people think child abuse is a bad parent problem.
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3: 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And here's what you need to know.
4: $4 billion, that is the reported valuation of the Los Angeles Angels as they are being sold from Artie Moreno, the current owner, to Stan Kroenke, who also owns the Rams, the Nuggets, the Avalanche, the Rapids, and Arsenal. Press release says the deal would close in the first quarter of 2027 if approved by Major League Baseball. The Phillies picked up their sixth win in a row with a 7-1 victory over the Arizona Diamondbacks, pulling within three games of Atlanta for first place in the NL East. Gavin Williams fanned 13 batters in seven innings of work as the Cleveland Guardians defeat the Blue Jays 6-1, extending their hold on the third AL wildcard to 1.5 games. According to Tom Pelissero, the Vikings are signing linebacker Kyle Van Noy to the roster. Lions placed running back Isaiah Pacheco on injured reserve with a back injury. And Coco Gauff won in straight sets in the first round of the U.S. Open. I'm Chris Perfett.
5: We interrupt for an important bulletin.
6: Big Ben Mallett, the big dog.
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11: It is a Bear Jamboree. Welcome in the beginning of another hour of the Ben Maller Show. We are in the air everywhere. Hobnobbers, as we unlock new sporty worlds, coast to coast, border to border, and beyond, on the vast and side-splittingly powerful microphones of FSR emanating live from the mound as we are spewing audio curveballs all night long into the early morning hours. Guaranteed human from the world famous Fox Sports Radio studios, where legends like Dante in Vegas and Big Bald Bob and all the boys, even Bozo the district attorney, which I know Weed Man, big fan of Bozo the district attorney, and Rob the Goat Man. I think even Rod the ambassador of Bakersfield, who also was unable to make it to the big Maller meet and greet there in Vegas. 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Lead story this hour from Sweet Home Chicago. Now, my guys in Chicago, they're Tree and Yefimi. They got a lot of excitement for the Bears. Got to that NFC championship game, and despite being in position there with the, well, that wasn't the NFC championship game, but the NFL playoff game at Soldier Field. Cold weather. Y'all told me the Rams are going to freeze in the cold weather, and it didn't quite work out that

0: You heard the man. Love can find anyone, even in a little hole-in-the-wall bar in Vegas. What a great time.
1: Yeah, we had a lot of fun there. Thanks to everyone that showed up, and I hope you enjoyed yourself. We had fun, so yeah, that's it. Are you ready, Lorraine? Any opening thought here? You just want to go right to the questions? Whatever you want.
0: Oh, yeah, let's just get into it.
1: All right, we'll get into it. What a great question this is. Ferg Dog says, why are there not more female furries? When we all take our costumes off, it's always a total sausage fest. That's from Ferg Dog. So why are the women...
0: Interesting.
1: Why are the ladies not into it? It's a great question. Come on, women. Don't you want to dress up?
0: It's probably because men really want to be pet.
1: Men want to be pet and women... What?
0: Yeah, men want to be pet, so they're dressing up furries, you know? They want to be cuddled.
1: Hmm. Women don't.
0: Girls get cuddled all the time. They're fine. They don't need that.
1: Oh, they get whatever.
0: You know what I'm saying?
1: Any cuddles they want.
0: Yeah. So men put on a big furry and then they're able to go cuddle and be little dogs and foxes.
1: Interesting. All right. What do we have next here? It's the.
0: There's some pretty cool costumes. Have you seen those?
1: Well, yeah. I was in Pittsburgh and years ago and they had. That's where the head of the furry movement is. And,
0: oh. You know,
1: and they have the furry convention. I don't know if they still do, but they did the weekend we were there. And it was very odd because I didn't know what that was at the time. This is a long time ago. And I saw a bunch of people walking around that looked like they were like Disney characters all
0: yeah.
1: dressed up. And I was like, what the F is going on?
0: Yeah.
1: Bunch of freaks in Pittsburgh. And then it turned out there was a convention going on. JT the Wingman. How great is this guy? What a personality. Life of the party, JT the Wingman.
0: Wonderful guy.
1: Great person. I'm real mensch. JT says, I am hoping to introduce cosplay into my relationship. What is a better idea, Lorena? Cops and robbers or old McDonald and farm animals? Wow.
0: I'm more of a cops and robbers type. But, you know, you could have fun with, like, the milkmaid on the farm. Think about it like that. You know what I'm saying? Yeah.
1: Okay. Kathy in Madison. What a fox this Kathy is. She's the Hey Mona woman. She's famous on our show.
0: Yeah, she is. What up, Kathy?
1: Hey Mona. That's her breakout moment on the show. Little doll there. Every guy in Madison's trying to get their hands on this woman, Kathy. What a babe. And she says, list five ways anybody can look attractive, Lorena. Five ways. What do you think?
0: Inner confidence.
1: Okay.
0: Some new shoes.
1: Maybe a shower.
0: A shower would be nice. A nice hairbrush, you know. And, always get the crusties out of your eyes.
1: Yeah.
0: Always get the crusties just out.
1: Try.
0: Make yeah, put a little effort.
1: Yeah.
0: But it's all about confidence. All about how you hold yourself. Like, I've seen some people, I'm like, I don't know if you're necessarily clean, but you know, you looking good.
1: All right. Shane in Des Moines writes in. He says, hey, Lorena, why don't you host a weekend podcast like Maller? Expand the Queen of Hearts brand segment into a 30-minute weekend pod.
0: Yeah, I've done podcasts and things. I'm just a lazy bum on the weekends. You know,
1: yeah. I should. So am I, and I still have to do three podcasts.
0: Yeah.
1: The bane of my existence. You don't want to do. I know people at iHeart. I can set you up if you want to do a podcast.
0: Oh, I'm sure. No, I, you know, and maybe one day
1: they'll pay you like $2 an hour if you want. You know, it'd be good on that.
0: Good money.
1: Not into that?
0: I was looking for an extra job. Yeah, who knows?
1: Right. Shane also says, my older brother's birthday, today's 50, but been divorced twice. Any advice for the old man there?
0: I like those fun, you know, where you have people sing at their door. Like, you sound like a singing gram. Or you could get one of
1: like
0: those.
1: A barbershop quartet type thing?
0: Yeah, or, you could ask Ben for one of those birthday shout-outs or
1: oh, yeah, Cameo.
0: On Cameo, nothing, I think that would be a great gift.
1: Nothing better than a Cameo, yes. Mike the Leprechaun writes in, says, you discover a dark secret about your partner. How would you bring it up in conversation?
0: I don't think you need to bring it up. Let it stay in the dark. Was it bugging you beforehand?
1: Yeah. Well, once you know, you know. Alf the Alien Opiner says, what's your favorite type of pickle?
0: Anyone that I can eat.
1: How many types of pickles can
0: pickles.
1: You name?
0: Oh yeah. My gosh, there's Vlasic, there's dill and sweet, there's chopped, and there's
1: chopped.
0: Relish, and
1: yeah.
0: there's pickled yeah, chips,
1: like
0: there's pickled
1: some
0: spears,
1: brands here.
0: There's
1: some brands.
0: Brillos.
1: Rob in the 321 who found our show and seems like he enjoys the show, he says if your overall dating life had a permanent theme song playing in the background, what would it be, Lorena?
0: Dust yourself off and try again. You could dust it off and try again. Something like that, maybe. I don't know.
1: Yeah. And Mark the Walker said...
0: Another one bites the dust.
1: Well, that could be your song, your theme song for Mark the Walker right there. Another one bites the dust. We are Mark Walker. The segment bit the dust. It's now done.
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0: Yeah.
1: Now, let's just talk about what we can bring for dessert.
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4: Former Cowboys quarterback and broadcaster Tony Romo pled no contest to OWI charges in Wisconsin and had his driving privileges revoked for 6 months. Romo said he is seeking help after relying on pain meds and alcohol to deal with pain from back injuries he suffered during his football career. The Guardians extended their hold on the AL wild card to 1.5 games with a 6-1 victory over the Blue Jays. Mariners attempted to keep pace with a 9-6 victory over the Red Sox. The Dodgers got crushed by the Cardinals 13-8. Rams head coach Sean McVay told the media on Tuesday that he's unsure whether Aaron Donald will play week one against the 49ers in Australia. Reports indicate Vikings are signing veteran linebacker Kyle Van Noy to the roster. And U.S. men's soccer star Filarin Balogun is reportedly walking away from a $54 million transfer deal that would have seen him move to the English club Everton. I'm Chris Perfett.
5: Pay attention, you just may learn something here.
6: Big. Here we go, Ben.
7: We begin
6: with Mallet, a public pantser. 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
11: Oh, no! Romo, welcome in the beginning of yet another hour of the Ben Maller Show. We are in the air everywhere. We are teammates. We are. 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Our lead this hour from the police blotter, follow-up, mixed with media musings. So Tony Romo, he's back. Well, not back at his job, but he's back in the headlines. If you didn't pay attention, perhaps not, you missed it. Tony Romo broke his cone of silence on his July booze cruise around Wisconsin there, which prompted CBS to say, you're on timeout, Tony. They put him on indefinite leave. You probably knew that. Well, Romo has now pleaded no contest to a civil OWI, which

0: The Ben Maller Show on Fox Sports Radio. We've been here all night. You probably haven't been here all night, I'm going to assume. This hour, a lot of you getting up early trying to beat the traffic. I gotcha. But we have been here, and if you want to support our little radio show, well, you can help us out. 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
2: And the password is... Password. You idiot. Password. The word game of the stars. Here's Ben Maller.
0: All right, let's do it. Well, we ripped off Slug. We gave him time with Marcel. Slug, you want to play Password? Yes?
3: Yes, I love you.
0: Okay. Does that mean you want to play with me, Slug?
4: Aw, that's come on. Anthony for me.
0: I'm going to give you a bro hug, dude. I'm giving you a bro hug.
3: Come on, right. Get over here.
0: Slug, you got to teach me how to make those mashed potatoes, dude. I got to make those at home, dude. It's amazing.
3: I'll give you the literal recipe. I'll print it out.
5: Those are great mashed potatoes.
0: Aren't those the greatest mashed? Yes. Oh my god! I never thought mashed potatoes could be that good. Holy crap! It's
3: amazing. Tell everybody they're exactly like my grandma made.
0: Yeah,
3: to make them. I swear to God, that's the truth.
0: All right, Lorena, pick one or three, Lorena.
4: Number three.
0: All right, you have picked our buddy Mark on the north end of Boston, the guy that runs the north end. Hello, Mark. Welcome.
6: Good morning, Ben.
0: And who would you like to partner up with? You got Coop or Lorena?
6: You know what? I'm going to go with the lovely Lorena today.
0: Look at you, Lorena. You're in the show. Unbelievable. All right. Coop, you're out of the show. Well, we have a list of words, 1 to 10. And I believe Slug was on the air first. So, Slug, go ahead there. Pick your poison.
3: We're going to go Kobe, 8.
0: All right. Let's go with Scratch.
3: Chicken.
4: Let's go with that was wrong.
0: I'm gonna be polite. I'm not gonna be a schmuck. I'm not.
4: Can we go with ouchie?
0: Oh my god. Oh my god. Oh my god.
5: What?
3: Itchy?
4: No.
0: What did he say?
4: He said itchy.
0: We're doing 8, right? Okay.
4: Yeah,
0: Let's go with Scuff. Scuff.
3: Bruise.
4: Mm. No.
0: Password, the word game of stars.
3: I think I know it.
0: Go ahead. Anybody?
4: What about slice?
6: Chop.
0: No. How about graze?
6: Oh, my God.
0: It is not God.
3: Oh, man.
0: Slug?
3: We're going to go scratch.
0: Oh, my God. Stop. The word was scrape. Scrape. Scratch. A scrape. All right. Pick a number. Quickly, Mark. Quickly.
4: That was hard.
6: Number 4.
0: Number four, Lorena.
4: This is good.
0: Easy. Hurry up. You said it was easy.
4: I'm going to go Halloween.
0: Wow.
6: Costume.
0: Now, how about treat?
3: Trick.
0: Yeah. That's a walk-up
4: win! He got that because of me!
0: Oh, my God! I won another win! All-time wins! No, you didn't.
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16: Hannah and I, since we've been together, we have done so much. 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

0: We went from Rammstein to smooth jazz or whatever this is.
1: I don't know what's going on. Lorena's, Lorena, what is going on? Like, what's happening?
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0: Okay. 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
0: It is two pros and a cup of Joe here on Fox Sports Radio. Brady Quinn, Jonas Knox with you. Coming up top of next hour, a little over 10 minutes from now. 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Again, that's Two Pros FSR. 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
3: Sometimes you can't get to everything in the world of sports or entertainment. Good thing the guys are here to bring you in case you missed it.
0: So I told you were going to feel the burn. We might have ourselves another burner account situation going on in the world of sports. This time involving Tua Tagovailoa, who posted on his Instagram a series of pictures as the Atlanta Falcons quarterback and posted "For the A." And then immediately following that posted, "We're so proud of you, you've got this," with a heart emoji. So some people speculated that maybe Tua had another account he forgot to switch over to before he commented
1: on his own post. This is so bad. This isn't what happened. That's not.
0: I know.
1: This is the easiest thing to figure out. So obviously his mom and dad have access, probably helped post from his account. And they're the ones that were probably in his account, whatever post he made, and then they make a post. So it wasn't on him. It's probably on them, if anything. And for anyone who's got parents or people who are older that has a social media account, they understand that oftentimes your parents or even grandparents, if they have one, they have no clue what they're doing. So this, to me, is all to do about nothing. I don't really I get why people are trying to make fun of it, but at the same time, it was probably an honest mistake by his parents, and now we're trying to hang Tua out the driveway.
0: Well, you are wrong. It was an honest mistake by his wife, who posted, "No burner account. I was busy with the kids this morning and forgot to switch back to my account. He's busy at work. As he said, he doesn't have social media, and I post on his behalf. We'll pay more attention next time." See,
1: there,
0: man.
1: There you go. So what's wrong with that?
0: Look, I got no issue with it. I'm a Tua defender.
1: I think Lorena has an issue with it. Patty has an issue with it.
0: What's... I mean, is this a burner account situation, Ray? I mean, you got creepers in your accounts all the time.
2: Yeah,
0: I mean,
2: this seems...
1: Tons of creepers.
2: I don't know. This seems a check, though. That seems like a very... I believe it.
0: I think that there's... Tua's got...
1: He's a nice guy, man. I'm not sure why everyone has to do this.
0: But he's got... For whatever reason, people like to come after Tua. And I don't... It's strange to me. I've never heard him. I mean, maybe he had some comments as a Dolphins quarterback out of frustration, but it's not like he's getting in trouble. It's not like he's got, you know, a reputation as a bad dude. He always seemed... But he's one of those guys... I mean, I saw some people say either Tua's got a burner account or, you know, he's officially got CTE from the concussions. Like, no. His wife had a hold of his account, forgot to switch back. Simple fix, right? It's not like he was DMing anybody that he shouldn't have been DMing. We've seen worse. I mean, Kevin Durant's got like 15 burner accounts. He admits it. Yeah, I do. I absolutely do. So, yeah, not on the same level as that, but some people speculating at the time that he was burning away on social media. All right, speaking of quarterbacks. Cam Ward had an interesting exchange with a reporter over the weekend. Jared Stillman was talking and discussing Cam Ward's performance and how he's played. This clip came out on Friday, and it sounded like this.
4: How would Cam Ward assess the way Cam Ward has played so far this preseason?
5: How would you assess it?
4: Not well.
5: You don't think so?
4: I don't think so.
5: I'm glad you don't think so. That's good.
4: How would you assess it?
5: You know, I assess it as, you know, did we win the game or did we lose the game? I assess it as what I can get better at. I don't assess it as someone who can get up there and operate when everything's on. It's a different process level. So it's more of, slowing down the game to everybody. And I believe we made a huge jump from week one to week two because we're getting more condensed in the playbook. We're not really opening everything up. And, when we come to week one, I think it'll be a different story.
0: Now, that reporter, Jared Stillman, he had his media credential pulled by the Titans yesterday. Cam Ward threw the question back at him. He answered it honestly and gave his thought on it, and the organization stepped in and pulled the credential. Maybe not the best look for Cam Ward and the organization. Did you have a problem with the exchange there between those two?
1: No, I mean, if you're going to be a player who fires back at the media and asks them a question, you're kind of giving up the ability to control the interview. They're the ones asking you the question. Interviewing 101 is once you have the opportunity to speak, and this is, I'd like to give all the credit to Ben Roethlisberger for this, who I believe was asked multiple times after games questions that he would just say whatever he wanted to say and never answer the question. So there is an art or a technique to it. Clearly, he hasn't understood that. When you turn it around, you ask someone else, now it's their opinion that's going to become the story, not yours. So his first mistake was not just answering the question. The second is thinking, and I don't know what his thought process was, because what good can come from that guy giving his opinion, good or bad? What does it matter? They're asking you for your opinion. So the second you turn around and ask them the question, you give up control of the interview and control of the narrative and the power you have. So this to me is on Cam Ward. I don't have an issue with it, though. But you got to expect them to be honest.
0: What's the old adage? Don't give up the mic. Once you do, you leave it in somebody else's hands. We are
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11: When I was diagnosed with Hodgkin lymphoma, I had so many questions. 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
1: Well, it is Wednesday. 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
9: 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It's 97.5, the KSL Sports Zone. Welcome in on a Wednesday morning. So much football today. Riley Jensen stopping by for his weekly visit at 8 o'clock. We'll talk season openers with him. BYU hosts Utah Tech Saturday. Utah Tech head coach Lance Anderson's going to join us at 9 o'clock. Coming up later this hour, conversations with former Ute quarterback Frank Dolce and former BYU linebacker David Nixon. But we begin with the

0: Good, yeah. Tired of playing against our own team, so it's gonna be nice to get started and play a real game.
1: What's your philosophy when it comes to FCS versus FBS games? Does it change at all?
0: Nope. We treat everybody the same. I think it's really important our players understand that you have to prepare the same way every week. We don't ever talk about what our record is going to be at the end of the year. We don't talk about what happened last week. We're trying to have a next play mentality all the time, and this week we're going to try to go 1-0, and we're going to prepare the same way we would for any Big 12 game.
2: Bear talked about how he's a lot less anxious going into this season than he was, obviously, as a true freshman last year. How have you seen his growth and his maturity coming into this year?
0: Just he has a lot of confidence, I think, in what we're doing. He knows the offense much better now than he did at this time a year ago. And he's played a bunch of games. So, last year he was first game jitters for a true freshman quarterback is going to be a thing, And this year I think he's played enough ball now and knows what he's getting himself into.
3: The chart was released. You have a true freshman starting at receiver. Can you maybe just speak to the accomplishment that is and how rare it is for a freshman to be a starter?
0: It used to be more rare than it is now. I think a couple of things have happened. Number one, the high school football in this state is really good. There's so many good teams that are well coached, and guys are showing up more prepared than they ever were in the past, I think. And then the other piece of it is they get here in January, and they're here. By the time we get to the season, they're already veteran players. They've been through spring ball, been through the whole summer. We're allowed to do a lot more in the summer now than we used to. And so it feels like Legend's been here for a couple of years already, and he plays like it. So, yeah, he deserves to play, and he's going to play a lot.
3: Does that just speak to what he's been able to do off the field?
0: Yeah, he's a really smart kid. I've been very impressed with how quickly he learned our offense. He doesn't make very many mistakes, and he is just plays like he's been here a long time.
4: What do you hope to see on Saturday? As far as the execution, I remember last year was really clean.
0: I'm glad you said the word clean. That's what we've been talking about. We want to play clean football. Get in the huddle, get the play call, get lined up. We want to, the snap, that's something. We want to have good snaps. We want to have clean ball handling in our run game, just clean exchanges. We want to protect the ball, take good care of it. The ball carriers, take care of the ball. We want to make good decisions in the passing game. Throw and catch, limited drops, that type of thing. Just play clean ball, limited penalties. There might be a penalty or two, but we can live with some. But just want to play a good, clean game, and we feel like if we do that, then we'll be happy with the result.
4: Building out this roster back in the winter, so much was made about running it back for some of these guys that returned. Do you see this group has really kind of picked up whatever you guys are trying to achieve playbook-wise this year compared to maybe years past at this point?
0: Sorry, I'm not sure I understood the question.
4: It's you guys you're farther ahead with how much returning experience is coming back.
0: Yes. Yeah, I think we're in a good place. So many returning guys, especially, whenever you have a returning quarterback, that really helps. But we have a lot of veteran players who have played in this offense, played in this league. And then again, I go back to how much you're allowed to do in the summer now. These plays we're going to run in this game, we've been running them all summer. And the plays that you see us run in probably the first six games are plays we've run all summer. And so hopefully that shows.
4: If called upon, would Jaron Pula be good to go to play potentially if called upon?
0: Yeah, I think so. He's been playing well in practice. It was a little slow getting out here, but he's learning what to do and he's doing a good job. He's very talented guy. He has a very bright future.
4: Well, I bring him up because the wide receiver unit seems like you feel like they progressed a lot in fall camp to where you feel like it goes beyond that top five, maybe even deeper than that.
0: It could in time. Yeah, right now, there's those five guys are, I think, the ones you'll see the most. But there's some other guys knocking on the door there that, Jaron Pula, Terrence has flashes of things out here that he's going to be a really good player too. I'm probably forgetting someone, but there's a lot of good players in that room.
2: Who of that group do you think is taking the biggest leap forward through fall camp?
0: Well, it's hard to single out anyone, but Casper would be one just because he wasn't able to do much in spring, and then we were really careful with him early on. Just he had an injury at Oregon that we were trying to be smart about. But he looks fantastic, and super excited to watch him play.

0: So that's one. But, man, Reggie Frischneck is a completely different player than he was a year ago. And I'm excited for our fans to see him play. Tiger, huge improvement from a year ago. Totally different player. Completely changed his body. There's a lot of those guys have done really good things.
1: Yeah, what does it say about two tight ends that can come in here from Big Ten schools in the spring and not just earn playing time with you guys and the coaches, but earn like a leadership role?
0: Yeah.
1: The way Roger.
0: Yeah, they're both good leaders, good players. I've said it since spring ball. The day they showed up, they were two of our best players right away, and they've proven it and day after day in practice. And you'll see a lot of those guys in games this year, and you're going to see a lot of Key and Need. Kian's done a great job too, and he'll play a lot this year as well.
2: We saw Trevin Oster on the 2 deep. I bring him up. We'll see some beef package at all. Is he part of that still, or is it solely at the guard?
0: You never know when that's going to show up, but it's in the playbook for sure. We'll probably bust it out at some time this year when we need it. He's doing a good job. He'll play this year for us. I don't know exactly when his time or what position it's going to be. He's a really versatile guy. He can play guard and tackle, and he can play tight end.
3: Here's BYU offensive coordinator Aaron Roderick. We'll take a break. We'll come back with Frank Dolce talking Utes next. Stay with us.
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0: CJ and PK, it's 97.5, the KSL Sports Zone. We're joined once again by Frank Dolce, the former Ute quarterback. Frank, good morning.
1: Hey, good morning, guys.
0: Frank, we have talked about the Ute schedule ever since it came out. On paper, November looks brutal, right? It opens up with BYU. The rivalry game's always hard. It's always a big deal. And then it's back-to-back road trips to Arizona and TCU. I think a lot of people were recalibrating the thought of that three-game killer stretch as they watched football this weekend. Were you recalibrating as you thought of TCU, or it's still a long, way away, and you still view it as a tough trio?
1: I think it's hard. I mean, game one is hard to tell. So I guess I don't put much into that opener, and then, you know, we'll see how it unfolds. Week two seems to be more telling, and then you start to settle into whatever you are as a football team. So, I don't know if I'm recalibrating anything. We talked about this a week ago. Like, I'm not good at the speculation stuff. I just feel like I need a little more data to analyze the, what everybody's doing or what everyone's going to do well or what they're not so good at. So I guess I'm optimistic about Utah. I still think it's a really manageable schedule. I am curious about BYU because of all of the changes, especially in the coaching staff. I guess the nice thing for BYU is they do return a lot. They lost a few, but I think they return key position groups. There's a familiarity with the program from the top down. So there's stuff like that, and I think they'll be talented. But I think like Utah's schedule is good. But there's just questions. There's just questions, and I don't know we're going to get an answer this week versus Idaho. There's questions up front on both sides of the ball. There's talent, but there's questions up front. And so I think I'd like to see a couple games before we really determine what this team is.
2: Yeah, I think that's fair. I don't know that they're going to get it here, obviously, the first week. Maybe not even the second week. Who knows what Arkansas can muster up, and Utah State, they should win. So we'll probably be into October. But you look at this program and what has been built over a long time. For me, the standard is conference title. And anything less is a disappointment. And I realize that's a high bar, but that's the respect I have for the program, that it can achieve that. And they're not going to achieve it every year. I understand that. Nobody does. But nevertheless, I expect them to be in contention and get their share, whatever the define is their share. What do you see as the level of expectation and maybe standard is a better word, as far as what the Ute program is doing, particularly this year, and if you want to go big picture, just about all the time, every year?
1: I think the standard is culturally physicality, toughness, never quit, good execution, few mistakes. I think that is the standard that was laid down by Coach McBride, and then tweaked and refined by Urban Meyer, and then solidified by Kyle Whittingham. So to me, that's the standard. And with that standard comes, you know, wins. I think buying for a conference championship every year is reasonable, like being in the position to win a conference championship. But like you said, it just doesn't happen. Once in a while, you're just going to throw out a stinker and things aren't going to go your way during a year. And, you know, you scratch your head and move on. But I think you want to be in a position to win a conference title and then make a serious run at playoffs every few years. Like, I don't think that has to be an every year standard. And I think that that's partially because of the college football landscape. That would be really difficult to manage in this particular conference. So, but yeah, conference title, make a run at a playoff every couple of years, and then the quality of football that you expect: toughness, physicality, effort, all of those things.
0: Certainly the toughness and physicality, if a Ute team gets pushed around, that's going to look pretty weird.
1: Yeah.
0: To me, 10 wins. 10 wins has been identified as a good season for a long time, and you're going to have to you're going to have to win some conference titles. The playoff thing we kind of have to set aside because we don't even know what the playoffs are going to look like. I mean, we can talk about it based on what it is right now, but in 2 years or 3 years, it might be really different. So I hesitate to write anything in stone there. But if you win 10, you're in the mix for the conference title. One of the problems with these massive leagues is now you don't really control it. You know, there are weird tiebreakers, and you may not play a team. But it seems like if you keep winning 10, like PK says, whatever your share of the conference title is, you ought to end up with some of them because you get to 10, and 1 year you're going to get to 11 or 12, and it's going to be you. It's the old Phil Mickelson, if I keep contending in majors, I ought to win one at some point. That's what Kyle Whittingham went through. He lost the first two Pac-12 titles of games he played in, but then they won the next two.
1: Right. Absolutely. I think that I think that's a reasonable standard. I think there's good support of the program. It's not like support that we've seen other places. And I don't know if that's all, a whole other discussion, I guess. But I like the way that Morgan is building the program and the things that he talks about building the program in terms of. You know, he understands where they're operating and how much financial support is meaningful to football programs these days. But he's also trying to go out and recruit athletes who are not completely tied up in the money, but a little bit tied up in, I want to compete. I want to be at a good university. I want to be part of a culture and part of a team. It's not about me. It's about we. And those guys are hard to find, but he's putting in that kind of effort, which I appreciate. And so, you know, if he can do that, if he can find a majority of those guys to fill his team and then put the other spots together with guys that, you know, you're probably going to have to pay a little bit here and there. I think he has a really good shot of building the program that we all like to see.
2: Yeah, I do too. I see no reason why it doesn't happen. I do think because of the way the change was made that there is a lot of pressure on the athletic director and there's a lot of pressure on the coach, which there's always going to be pressure on the coach. But I think that, and to an extent, the athletic director. But since basically they forced out Kyle, I don't know other way to say it. I mean, they let him be the coach, but you had no decision making. That's like, I have a job as a talk radio host, but I'm not allowed to talk. I mean,
1: but you don't say anything.
2: Right. So, I mean, they made an offer he couldn't accept. So that, to me, that heightens the pressure on a first year head coach. That this year, and I think he'll succeed, so it'll be moot anyway, because I think they have an excellent chance to win 10 games. And I've been saying all along, I see no reason why they're not competing deep into November. In fact, I fully expect it. But I think that there's no slack here, that they have to be really good from the first game all the way to the end because of all the circumstances. What do you think?
1: I think there is pressure around that, associated with that as well. I would say, as a fan base, you know, let's give him a reasonable shot. Like, it's not going to be perfect, and he is a first time head coach. I think he's really prepared. I like all the guys on his staff. But talent wise, he is dealing with some issues. So I would say let's see how it unfolds. Let's see what kind of team he's putting on the field, and then, you know, before we jump to any conclusions after game one or even game two about what this program's going to look like, let's, you know, give him a chance to manage that. To me, honestly, I think the bigger issue is contending with a new partner that's a private equity firm, because there is a lot of pressure that goes along with an investment into a program and the control that investment has, whether it's real or perceived. And I don't know what people think about taking on a partner like that. But I think we've already seen some of the things that are going to happen, and maybe there's things that are going to happen that we don't even see.
2: Like, oh yeah, that's a fact.
1: Everything related to revenue associated with the football program is controlled by the private equity firm. Like, there's no more decision in house anymore. So, and that's just a part of taking on a partner like that. I'm not saying this is going to be a bad thing for Utah, but it certainly is going to be different.
2: Well, I can tell you, Frank, that there's some folks who they're sort of connected to the program, family members or whatnot. Their seats have been moved in Rice Eccles, and no longer are they between the 40s down below. They've been pulled and moved to less desirable locations. And I was told that's because of the private equity, because they're there to make money. And they're not there to honor some tradition that is costing them money.
1: I mean, on the one hand, that's like, how can you do that? How can you do that to the families?
0: I can tell you.
1: Who have built
0: I can tell you exactly.
1: I mean, I'm just giving you the one side. And the other side is, look, you knew what we were when you picked us up.
0: Yep.
1: So this is what you're going to get.
0: Yeah. It's a lot of decisions now are going to be made on next week, Nick. A week, a month, maybe a quarter. Are there going to be investments made that are going to pay off over 5 or 10 years? That's a much harder call to make, and I think it's much less likely to be made. Now, not knowing what that call is, you know, how do you invest in basketball to make it successful in the long run? But it's just, the more corporate it gets, the more short-term the outlook gets, and the more it's about the week, the month, the quarter, not the next year, the next five, the next 10.
1: That's right. And building, you know, building something over time and recruiting for this culture, and none of that apply, like, it doesn't apply anymore. It's like, it's exactly like you said. It's okay. Here's our quarterly business review. And did you fill out all the boxes? Did the performance of the team fill out all the boxes? Yes. Great. Okay. We're moving on. No, it didn't. Well,
0: why?
1: Then exactly. Why? Well, we think that it didn't work out because of this, and we'd like to change this thing. I mean, it's a whole nest of spider web of difficulty. I don't know. Like I said, maybe a conversation for another time. But in terms of what you were asking about, PK, pressure, I think to me, the pressure comes a lot more on that side than on the other side of just individual or fan expectation.
2: Good.
0: Do you think the private equity, and there's plenty of negativity about this because people just bring their own experiences from other industries and, you know, other companies, but do you think it is going to help close the gap with Texas Tech? Because that's the thing about the conference title, and Texas Tech may mess it up. Just because you have the most money doesn't mean you win all the time. You know, who knows if they'll keep their coach? Who knows, you know, personal relationships? It's all kinds of stuff.
1: Mm-hmm.
0: But are they going to close the gap on Tech, or are they going to get outspent by 50% or whatever it is?
1: I think the private equity has the opportunity to close the gap and potentially put talent on the field that is immediately competitive. I don't know that we've seen that initially, and maybe that's because it took a lot longer to get everything finalized or settled, and we'll see how it unfolds moving forward. But I think it potentially has the opportunity to close that gap. To me, closing that gap means, like, do you have the talent available on the field? Do you have 22 guys, offensive, defensive starters who are going to be playing on Sunday, you know, when they're done at the University of Utah? And so to me, that is how you in this day and age, it's always been a thing. Obviously, it's always been a thing about talent on the field. But now, instead of recruiting to that talent and maybe having to, you know, be light in a few areas but really strong in a few areas, with the money available, now you can just go out and buy areas where you feel where you're lacking.
2: Right.
1: And so is that's what Texas Tech did. That's what a lot of other universities have done. And is that what Utah is going to do aligned with the private equity?
0: See, if you can't do that, then you have two first-round picks. Like, you're not an idiot.
1: That's right.
0: You found and developed two first-round picks at tackle, but Texas Tech has seven guys in that front group, and your two can't block all seven. And they play your backfield all day, and people get deflated. And then in the second half of the season, because they lost the BYU game also, there's no hope of winning a conference title. And even if you don't get the conference title, there needs to be hope of winning the conference title in November. And by November, you could do the math and think, well, that's not happening.
1: Right. That's absolutely correct. I think there's so many things that we, you know, the unintended consequences of taking on the private equity and trying to compete under the current circumstances. And I think there's a lot of things that we haven't even considered that will continue to unfold surrounding this football program. It used to be really simple. I mean, didn't it? It was like, Utah's pretty good here, pretty good there, did a nice job recruiting, and you know, we think they're going to win 8 or 9 or 10 games. We're going to be happy about that. And all of that has completely changed.
2: So I think that last year was just a product of the scheduling.
0: Yes.
2: If they play Texas Tech and BYU in November, they're in it. They play Texas Tech the first game.
0: There's that, and they don't play Texas Tech this year. So this year is going to be different than last year. And they don't have Tech on the schedule. So that stuff is going to change every year. But nonetheless, that was the feeling November last year. But you're right. This year could be totally different just because of the schedule before it ever suits up. To me, the thing you've kind of hit around but not quite on, although I think you probably believe it, Frank, you just haven't exactly said it, is that they have a lot of the Utes have a lot of good football players. But if you're really going to be a great team, you need to have difference makers on both sides of the ball. And then really you need to get to the point as the bar gets higher, as you run into, you know, Penn State and Ohio State in Rose Bowls, or you run into Texas Tech now in this era, you need to have difference makers in every position group. Like the Utes have a difference maker at quarterback. They have a difference maker at running back. But do they have tight end anymore, or did they, you know, did Michigan pick him off? Do they in the pass rush anymore? Because Michigan picked one off. Now maybe the Utes have other guys who are about to step into that role. Do you have one at linebacker? Because when you start seeing these schools that have 9, 12, 15 guys that are on the NFL radar, we'll see how many of them eventually get drafted. But they're on the radar now in these preseason lists you look at that are done with the help of NFL scouts. So they're not made up out of thin air. It's like you may have difference makers, but do you have enough when you go head to head with the truly big boys who have the truly big bank accounts?
1: When we talk about some of these other teams that are highly regarded throughout the nation, we talk about the skill positions. There's no question, and obviously those are meaningful. But what the undertone is, they have four guys at the line of scrimmage offensive that are going to be draft picks. You know, they have five guys. They have a six-man rotation on the defensive line. They have two linebackers that are going to play on Sundays. You know what I mean? So what we're talking about with Utah is we're not saying, you know what, there's probably three guys before we even take a snap on this offensive line that are going to play at the next level, because we know where they were and what they've done and whatever experience, and we went out and got that talent. Utah didn't do that. So what we're talking about now is Utah going to be able to build an offensive line after losing two first round draft picks heading into the season? And in this era, what Texas Tech did a year ago was took the money from the donor, fired the offensive coordinator, fired the defensive coordinator, installed new offensive coordinators, new defensive coordinator with a big resume, and then started filling in all the pieces. When they took their first snap, their defensive line was very highly regarded based on everything they accomplished at other places.
2: Yeah.
1: And they had an offensive line that you could say the same thing. And so we're not, that's not the same conversation we're having about Utah prior to taking the first snap. And unfortunately, I like the talent that Utah has available. This is no knock on the talent. I'm just saying in the current football landscape, we don't talk about it the same way. We're not saying the same thing we're saying about a Texas Tech or a Michigan or an Alabama or anything who have gone out and filled up those positions by attracting talent financially.
0: Frank, we'll leave it right there for now. You're the man. There'll be games. You'll have something to analyze. It won't be projection. I mean, it's a mismatch, and you know the resources aren't even close, but at least it'll be something.
1: It's going to be something. And I am. I think, well, you know, it'll be nice to see this team out on the field. And you know, there is something about if they pass the, you know, kind of the sight test, if they look right, if they look athletic, if they're moving around well. I mean, I think there's something we can gain from this game. And hopefully it's not super competitive. I mean, I hope Utah comes out with a solid victory in this one.
2: They will.
0: There's Frank Dolce. When we come back, David Nixon, former BYU linebacker. Stay with us. 3, 2, 1.
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4: 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Well, here we are now, and the coach is asking for more stuff. I honestly believe, Scotty, that what the issue is more than anything, this has happened fast. BYU's been in the game, but every single year there's a demand for more. 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

0: PK. It's 97.5, the KSL Sports Zone. Time to talk a little BYU football with David Nixon. The former Cougar joins us now. David, good morning.
1: Good morning, fellas. How's it going?
0: Good. What's your level of expectation? Here comes the season. What do you think? What are you expecting? What are you bracing yourself for?
1: It's a national title or bust this year, fellas. It's going to happen.
0: Okay. All right. Ohio State's scared. Oregon's frightened.
1: Listen, I mean, in all seriousness, the stars have kind of aligned this year for the Cougars. I'm pretty excited about the return talent. I think all the key parts. There's some continuity there. You lose Jay Hill, but offensively, you keep Aaron Roderick and the majority of his coaches as well. So I just think the stars are aligning. The schedule for BYU is one of the easier schedules conference-wise, right? You don't play Texas Tech this year. You do play Arizona, who's picked third in the conference, but a pretty light schedule. Don't play Houston. So I think things are lining up. You got Notre Dame at home. I don't know. I think this could be a really special year.
2: There's been a lot of off-the-field talk here in recent weeks. I'm sure you're well aware of it. But rather than get you comment on that specific, that's not the point here. As far as I can tell from the player perspective, you know, there's a lot of affection and love towards Kalani. So do you think from a player perspective that it actually galvanizes the team and brings them together even more than what they already are?
1: Yeah, I think so. I think, you know, Kalani's done a great job of keeping off-field matters kind of bay with his team. I think he's kept him focused, like you said. I think he's probably told the team, this is my issue, not yours. And I've been able to kind of rally him. But yeah, I think this is something to rally around as well. I mean, I think everyone's on the same page where they all know it's a special season. Now it's time to go out to perform. So, you know, there's a reason why LJ Martin, Tanavasa, a lot of these guys came back, right? They understood that they kind of left the opportunity out there on the table last year, and here's a chance to come back and redeem it and get to the Big 12 championship game, hopefully win it this year and get to the playoffs. So it's crazy. It's crazy for us to sit here and talk about this and think that this is kind of the expectation, right? To where BYU was just 5 years ago, you know, and dating back even 10 years ago, a decade ago, when you weren't even in a conference, to now the expectation to at least make the Big 12 championship game and win it and get on the playoffs. It's pretty crazy where we come from, but that's what happens when you win a lot of ball games like Lonnie has, right? And the expectations have been, the bar has risen, and now he's got to go out there and live up to the expectations.
0: Were you aware of any drama at the administrative level? I've heard from former BYU players who are like, there was a time, you know, probably would have been early days of independence, which had to be a pretty unsettled time because everything was changing and everything was so new. But they knew that they'd see Tom Homo at practice, and they knew Tom and Bronco weren't exactly, you know, on the same page about whatever the issue of the day was. And the AD and the coach, I mean, that's part of the nature of those jobs and that relationship. That stuff's going to happen. So I guess to some level, it's a distraction if you're noticing that at practice. I don't know if you ever had that situation when you were there.
1: You know, not really. I was there during the Mountain West Conference days, the last few years of the Mountain West Conference. So it wasn't, we weren't the independence days where I think things were just more stressful during independence, right? I mean, they were still trying to figure out their way and how to schedule and how to balance it and just how to navigate those waters. And so I can see maybe during those times, a few years after I left, that there were some issues. But, you know, during our times, we were just kind of cranking along. Everyone's happy in the Mountain West Conference. Nobody's worried about jumping to P5 at the time. It was a good life with Utah, TCU, and all of us in the Mountain West. But things are changing. I mean, it feels like every year there's new laws being passed, new judges throwing in their decisions, and all sorts of stuff happening with potential realignment, conference realignment. So it's a pretty fluid landscape out there. And I feel for Brian and all the other athletic directors, as well as you talk about university presidents and coaching staff. I mean, it feels like the chatter never stops with this whole conference realignment. There's always some news coming out about, you know, the grant of rights coming up and what's going to happen after that. And it just never stops, but you got to focus on the now. And that's here. Finally, it's game week for BYU. And I think guys are finally excited just to kick it off. There's been, you know, the thing with the transfer portal too, right? You think about these players are there, they're preparing for the season, and this portal opens up and you got guys potentially coming in and out. There's chatter of them hosting certain portal kids, and you just never know if somebody's gonna come in and jack your spot or not, right? And so you're kind of living on the edge of your seat this entire time, and finally the season rolls around and you got your spot secured, everyone's battled out in camp, and then you got teams like LSU and others that are taking back former pro guys. So it just never stops for these poor kids. During our day, you kind of knew that if you transferred, you had to sit out a year, right? I mean, and your spot was pretty much secure. But now, you can wake up one morning and see the news on X that a new kid's transferred in and your spot's jabbed. So it's a crazy time for them. But at the same time, they're getting compensated pretty well for it. So I guess that works.
2: Yeah. You played, after your mission, it was like 06 to 08, right around there, right? That was your time. And that time was a really good time for BYU football. Bronco Mendenhall had the program going. You were getting double-digit wins every year. I think you went 2 years in a row with no conference losses. And a large portion of that success, I believe, was at the linebacker position, your position. And you guys, it just seemed like it was an assembly line of linebackers who were really good. I couldn't even name you all of them. I'd have to go look at a program. I mean, obviously, I know you and Keel were right at the top of the list, but there were several others. What I want to do, and the point of where I'm going is this, is compare the linebacking core now, because it seems like, wow, we're right back to where we were those 20 years ago when the linebacking core was excellent. And it seems like when we replace guys, you lose guys, and then they bring in a Jack Kelly, and then you bring in an Olave. You still got Glasker. You got several other guys that just really look good. So I wanted you to speak to the quality of the linebacking core, because it does remind me a lot of your day.
1: Yeah, no, I look at those guys and go out to practice. I'd say the biggest difference, they're big. I mean, you guys, Isaiah Glasker is 6'5",
2: yeah,
1: right?
2: Yeah.
1: And this is a guy that's very rangy, and because he's 6'5", he's got a big stride, and he can cover a lot of field. Cade, that kid, he's a thumper, and he's very instinctual. Great job reading, gets downhill pretty quick, and kind of brings the boom. And then you've got, as you mentioned, Sally Acera, who's also got a lot of playing time last year. Jake Clifton, a transfer from Kansas State that's a return missionary that's really wowed the coaches. I'm hearing a lot of great things about him as well. So to your point, the linebacker room is very stacked. And yeah, it's fun to see. I mean, I think you look back at all the good BYU teams, even before my day, back in the 90s and 80s, all of them had a good linebacker room. And think back to Shea Mirbrook and others. There's been some studs that have come through. For years it was kind of recycling through backers. And I think, you know, look at Kelly, speaking of backer, you know, Kelly being the new DC, my old teammate, and talking to him, you know, this is a defense, the depth chart came out yesterday. This is a defense that's going to be very fluid. I think you're going to see them roll out a lot of different packages. You know, you see that base defense on the depth chart, but in reality, you're going to see a different look probably every single play with different personnel coming in and rotating through players and just moving guys on and off the line. It's not like it used to be back in the day where you had a 3-4 or a 4-3 and just kind of stuck with that. And maybe you go to nickel package. These days, because the personnel groupings on offense are so different and they change from play to play, defense, you have to be nimble and adjust to that. And that's why I think you got to have some of these hybrid and backers and DNs that can really cover. But BYU has this year with Anusi Tabapeo, a kid that I really look forward to watching, Tasu Diakana, some of these kids that maybe don't get talked about as much, but are going to be big time producers. But yeah, no doubt that linebacker room, it's, you know, I think the biggest gift for BYU was keeping Isaiah Glasker, because he had options. And the fact that, you know, Kalani and defensive staff was able to retain him and keep him here in Provo was a huge get to bring back some of that leadership in that room.
2: Yeah, why isn't this kid starting for Michigan? I'm surprised.
0: There's no answer to that question. It's the unanswerable question. Glasker and Satuala, how are they still here?
2: Great players. Great players.
1: I don't think Kalani gets enough credit, honestly, of bringing back. I mean, you think about all the kids that came back to BYU this year.
2: Yeah.
1: I mean, he gets a lot of credit for building that culture that these kids want to come back. And yeah, there's NIL involved. I think BYU's taking care of them. But the fact that you didn't lose any kids to Michigan, you didn't lose any kids to the portal, and kids that probably should have gone pro decided to come back, I guess speaks volumes about what Kalani built down there and the vision and the culture that he's built, and kids are buying into it. And I think that's the biggest news of the offseason as well, is the fact that BYU was able to retain most of their roster. And I think that's why I mentioned at the beginning of this call, the stars are kind of aligning. I think all the kids have bought in. They tasted that Big 12 championship game, and now they want to go out there and win it. And I think that's what's driving them. And that's what I think, frankly, forced a lot of them to come back was they wanted to try to get to the top.
0: We're all going to watch this first game, and a lot of people are going to get real excited. But what are you going to see that really matters? What will you watch for against Utah Tech? The final score ought to be a lot to a little. Utah Tech just lost to Montana State 54-0. So, okay, the final score and there'll be big plays. What are you going to watch for that you think are going to be tells and kind of educate you as far as what to expect with Arizona in game two, the conference opener, which is obviously really important?
1: Yeah, I think the biggest thing for me is just watching Bear kind of open up his potential to throw the ball and just kind of open up the playbook from Aaron Rodgers' perspective and air it out more. And I know Aaron's made some comments as of late that last year, the freshmen, they kind of had to rein it in and be a little bit more basic. And they knew Bealy had a great defense. And so they were kind of expecting Bear to go out there and just manage the game. Don't go lose the game. But this year, I think with a whole nother year under his belt, fall, you know, spring ball, fall camp, I think that they've got more confidence in him. And listen, at the practices I've gone to, and you guys have gone to them as well, he's pretty dialed. And you can tell the kid's got an arm. I think he's making better decisions. Last year when he'd wait to kind of for the second window to open up for him to throw the quick slant, he's hitting in the first window now, getting the ball out sooner. So I think he's taking big steps this going into the sophomore year. I expect that to kind of be the biggest thing, to air it out and just give him a chance to just connect with your receivers. And yeah, there is a new receiver room, and you know, it's going to take some time for that to come into play, the continuity there, and kind of get on the same page as the receivers. But that's my biggest thing. I think the rest of it's going to be, like you said, pretty vanilla. I there's not going to be big surprises against Utah Tech. I think the schedule lines up great with Bealy starting off this game. Utah Tech. Frankly, I would love to have seen maybe Arizona later down the road. I don't know if I love seeing second game coming out of the gates against one of the harder Big 12 opponents, but the fact that it's at home is, I think, a big win for BYU. But I expect a blowout as well. And listen, these games are great, right? These are games for opportunities for the second and third stringers to get in there and get some valuable reps and keep them motivated as well. But I don't think we'll learn much besides just kind of seeing this receiving core as well as Bear just kind of start to air it out and spread the field a little bit.
2: For those who don't know, your younger sister is married to Taysom Hill. If an NFL team calls, does he answer or does he say, nah, I'm good?
1: Yeah, you know, I think he's listening. There's definitely people calling. I think for him, it's just trying to find the right situation. And that's not only for the team-wise, but for him as well, right? I don't think he's in any rush to go out there and make a decision. You know, this is the time of the year where teams have set their rosters, obviously. And there's people still banged up from injuries that they thought would be back sooner that aren't. And so I think Jason's just looking for the right opportunity, seeing the right coaching staff, who's going to utilize them. I think he obviously being an unrestricted free agent, he can be a little bit more selective on where he goes. And so I think for him, he wants to go to a contender that's going to win some ball games. I think that's all on the table. He's listening. Our team's calling. The question is, you know, is it worth it for him? As you know, I mean, he's had a great career.
2: Yeah.
1: He's been banged up as well. So, you know, do you want to put more miles on your body or do we just keep playing golf like we're doing a lot right now?
2: That's where I was going. Has he taken you up to that Deer Valley course there, that Marcella?
1: We just played it Friday. It was like 30 mile per hour wind. It was 30 mile per hour wind, so it wasn't too great. But, I'll just say this. Unfortunately for me, his golf game's getting more dialed here with him playing more in the offseason. So I'm having to figure out my wagers against him.
2: Well, you're a 300-yarder plus. I've seen you. I played with you. I know you can bomb it.
1: I get straighter. It tends to go left and right too often, so that's my problem.
2: How about Austin Ainge? You kicking his butt?
1: Yeah, I'm going to stick too. I'm telling you, Austin, but then, of course, I joke, all these other quarterbacks, you know, quarterbacks are really good at golf because it's the same throwing motion and the same type of hip motion that you have with the throwing motion. So you always have to be careful when you play quarterbacks. That's just a little word to the wise for the listeners out there. be careful with your wagers against quarterbacks because it's a natural progression for them.
0: Yeah, when you say he's looking for the right thing, PK came back at this, like, I'll get fixated on one thing, and I just get locked in on it. And as soon as I heard what New Orleans is doing, I thought, well, he's going to Denver. I mean, Sean Payton loves him. Sean Payton is grumpy. Sean Payton learned at the feet of freaking Belichick and Parcells. That guy's just out there scowling at everybody, and he almost tears up and cries when he watches Taysom play football. I mean, he looks like a kid watching Santa come down the chimney. And to have like that weapon, that just that X factor can be, you line him up and you don't know what he's going to do. He's going to go in motion. He's going to double pass. He's going to come on an end around and run it. That kind of unpredictability. I thought Peyton was going to scoop him up. What did I miss? I mean, maybe he will. Yeah. Or maybe I was just early, but what did I miss? I thought he'd already be in Denver.
1: Yeah, I think what's good. The start is the line for both sides, right? And I think that's for Taysom and for whether it's the Broncos or any other team that's courted them. And frankly, I think for Taysom, it's just taking his time. He was no rush, right? I mean, candidly, I wouldn't want to go to training camp either. So I think he's taking his sweet time. But knowing that, you know, and just trying to figure out his body as well. He's still coming off some injuries and still trying to nurse his body back to be healthy. He's not a type of guy that's going to go in there and just sign a contract and be banged up, right? And just go kind of half speed. Taysom's all in or nothing. So I think that's the biggest thing right now is just trying to just find the right situation. And that could be here in 1 week. It could be potentially in 10 weeks, right? I mean, who knows what the timing is? And I think that's what he's trying to weigh out as well. But, I know there's a lot of people interested. I'm interested as well. I know my sister's interested. Everyone's kind of trying to figure it out. And I know Jason's, like I say, just trying to pay attention to his body and make sure it's the right fit. And there's a time frame. It's not like people have a gun to his head telling him he's got to make a decision by certain times. And so he's just kind of filling it out.
0: Family time's important. Might as well have Thanksgiving with a whole group. And then after that, just call Eric Weddle. I mean, he got in there with a couple weeks left in the season. He got a ring. What's the point of getting beat up for 10, 12, 14 games?
1: Yeah, he should call Eric. See what the recipe is for that one. Just go join late and get a ring. That's a good gig right there.
0: Yeah. All right, David, we appreciate the time. Thanks for joining us. We might bother you again late this season. We love having you on. Thanks for coming on.
1: Yeah, guys. Yeah, thanks for having me on. Appreciate it. And, good luck to both squads this week. Youth kickoff Thursday, right? Thursday
2: night? Yeah.
1: Yeah, exciting time of year. Football's finally here, so it's go time.
0: Yep. All right, thanks, David. We appreciate it.
1: All right, guys. Take care.
0: There's David Nixon. When we come back, all the headlines. What is trending on the way?
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0: 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Hashtag BYU.
3: I coached in that level for a couple years or so. I know that these are big games for money for them, and I've been in some of these games where they've been pretty tight too. So honestly, for us, we're going to see a lot of local kids that we know through recruiting, we have relationships with. There's guys on the staff that have worked for me. It's a cool little family reunion, you know, and it would be good to have fans from St. George come up here and to be here in LaBelle Edwards Stadium, and for those players to have that experience too.
4: That's Kalani Sitake talking about BYU's opener with Utah Tech. He coached at SUU at one point in his career, so that's what he's referring to as far as early in his career. He had experience with these games. PK, we could talk about how nice it'll be to see people and all that, because we can't talk about how competitive the game is going to be.
5: That's a fact, man. You know, he has a lot of relations with Utah, and I believe on the week of November 7th, he's going to say, yeah, it's going to be a fun time to get together again.
6: It's going to be a competitive game. This isn't.
4: Yeah. Utah Tech got shut out by Montana State 54-0 last week.
5: Oh, that's
4: weekend.
5: 54-0, buddy.
4: 54-0. Shut them down and
5: be
4: shut
5: consistent.
4: Them out. It was a clean sheet.
5: If one is nil with zero, the other is nil with zero. All I ever asked for you was consistency.
4: ESPN's Adam Rittenberg names Kalani Sitake as a name to watch for USC in the latest coaching carousel report. BYU's recent announcement that Sitake will report to a university vice president has continued to stir doubts about his long-term future in Provo. He'd be a strong choice if USC has an opening and could be appealing elsewhere. Close quote.
5: Wow, I love the emphasis on strong.
4: Yeah.
5: Yeah, I hadn't heard that.
4: New info, right? National people catching, national speculation catching up with local speculation. USC job isn't even open yet, but there you go.
5: It's not news until someone nationally reports it.
4: DJ and PK.
0: Hashtag Utah.
7: Never in my career have I ever tried to sway, influence, whatever the word is, our medical staffs, you know, wherever I've been. We listen to the medical staff. If they say a player's available, we go with that. And if they say he's not available, we go with that. And so I'm not sure where this came from or what the, you know, what the, you know, just how it ever materialized. But never in my career have we ever crossed the line of trying to override a medical decision by our medical staff.
4: That's Kyle Whittingham's response to a Salt Lake Tribune article talking to several former players who say they felt pressured to return to action.
5: Pressure.
4: Go ahead, sing it, David Bowie.
5: It's actually Billy Joel.
4: Queen. Oh, that pressure song. So many pressure songs. We've got a question up on our Facebook page. We'll spend a segment on this later. A lot of people were responding, see Cam Rising. That seemed to be the most common funny yet on-point response. If he was ever going to pressure somebody and get him back in there, it'd be Cam. He's frustrated Cam didn't get back in there. That was clear.
5: See Cam Rising?
4: Yep.
5: I tell you the story that my friends were going to meet up with other friends, and they were where were we going to go out to eat? And the one guy says, let's go CPK. And my neighbor's thinking, what do you want a CPK for? You don't even know him. And the guy meant California Pizza Kitchen. There's a lot of confusion there.
4: CPK. Got it.
5: True story.
4: Utah adds Alchemy Insurance sponsorship to helmet bumpers. The agreement, which Utah says is believed to be the first of its kind in college athletics, will also include other U programs that use helmets in competition. Financial terms of the deal not disclosed.
5: Man, there are a lot of stuff that the U's doing that is just first of its kind. Private equity.
4: Yeah.
5: Helmet. I didn't even know there was such a thing as a helmet bumper. Now I do.
4: Batting helmets. Lacrosse wears helmets. Who else has helmets?
5: Well, I never heard of a bumper helmet.
4: DJ and PK.
0: Hashtag college football.
8: Rarely am I at a loss for words, but Chapel, I'm at kind of a loss of words. I would just say it's kind of embarrassing. I mean, honestly, it's just embarrassing that's where we are. I don't blame the kids and people trying to take advantage of the system. I just think it's embarrassing.

0: embarrassing where we are with college football. And we've been there for a while, so it didn't. I just keep my energy, and my focus on, and my energy on the things that I control and the things that matter, and that's these kids here and our team. But you know, all that outside stuff, I mean, we just kind of, no pun intended, we just stay in our lane, you know, here at Clemson.
1: That's Dabo Swinney, Clemson's head coach, on the pursuit of NFL players for college rosters. He was at a loss for words, but then he suddenly found the word embarrassing multiple times.
2: Well, I think the pursuit of happiness is far more important.
1: Tennessee's chancellor says the SEC will not budge on the NFL rule. He wants Commissioner Greg Sankey to feel empowered to levy significant penalties. And amid all the expulsion talk, Lane Kiffin says LSU intends to comply with SEC orders regarding NFL players. Of course we will, he says.
2: Yeah, but we have a show tomorrow. It's changing every day.
1: Yeah. Well, if he's going to comply with the SEC orders, what is done with a couple players? Dabo had a good line about that. He went up and saw a Cleveland preseason game, says he should have been scouting more, and now he's getting fined for tampering.
2: Well, yeah, I think that there's no such thing as tampering. Stop with that. I think that the NFL has become a feeder league to the college game. Yeah. I think that you have your guys on the team until you get another court order. So nobody says they can't work out with you. There's no law against that. So you keep pushing. And you get that court order, and away you go.
1: Lincoln Riley calls criticism of the USC crowd against San Jose State. He said that's a false narrative. The place will be packed. He's confident.
2: I hate fake news.
1: Texas A&M quarterback Marcel Reed rips Texas. You gotta hate them. Does that sound familiar, PK? Quarterback of one rival talking about another rival like that.
2: You gotta hate him.
1: Gotta hate them.
2: Yeah. I mean, this Whittingham with this love fest, Ohio State, makes me sick. You gotta hate him. Hate is what makes me get out of bed every day. I hate you, I hate Cappy, I hate Lloyd, and now we're ready to go.
1: DJ and PK.
3: Hashtag NFL.
4: 14 years in the league and no issues. Decorated career, decorated teammate. As you know, our relationship with Philip Rivers. I know Philip holds him in extremely high regard. We feel good about who he is, unequivocally. Feel good about who Keenan Allen is.
5: Did you have any rookies come to you wanting to go back and play college football?
4: No, that's the stupidest I've ever heard. Your entire life, I know I'll catch crap for this, but your entire life you fight to get up to the NFL. Okay, but now we're going to go back. Okay, that makes a lot of freaking sense.
1: That's Colts general manager Chris Ballard on Keenan Allen. He talked about giving him some grace, and then you heard the follow-up about NFL players going back to college.
2: Yeah.
1: Krusty the Clown laughs.
2: Well, I think that Keenan Allen can help them. So we'll overlook the DUI.
1: We'll give him some grace because he's really good.
2: Sure. If you think that and you want to blow that off because he's really good, fine. Does he deserve a second chance? Well, my gosh. How about a third, a fourth, or a fifth chance for some of these folks? So from that perspective, why should he be treated differently? If you want to go what's been precedent throughout life, the world, blah, blah, blah.
1: Tony Romo admits an over-reliance on alcohol. He says he over-relied on pills, and then as he got off of those, he compensated with alcohol. After a career full of pain and injuries, he has pled no contest to his OWI operating while under the influence. No word on when he'll be back on CBS broadcast. They've announced a new number one team. They haven't let him go, but they haven't put him on the air either.
2: So an over-reliance, it was just a normal reliance to be okay?
1: Yeah, you'd have to choose. You have to ask him about his choice of words. Linebacker Kyle Van Noy. He's back, baby. 35 years old. He signs with the Vikings after camp is over. David Nixon. No reason to hustle back to camp. He was talking about Taysom Hill. Well,
2: yeah, I think they had some injury issues there, though. Good for him. If he wants to keep playing, yeah, great.
1: Detroit Lions put running back Isaiah Pacheco on injured reserve. The Texans are not going to negotiate a contract with C.J. Stroud during this season, the general manager says. They picked up his option, so they still got him signed for 2 years. So see how this season goes, I guess, and see if they sign a deal with him at the end of this year. Tyler Batty is going to miss the 2026 NFL season. The Vikings player tearing his ACL. There's
2: one injury right there for the Vikings.
1: Yep. DJ and PK.
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6: He ran in from center field with a bat.
7: 2-2, a punch out down the left field line. It's slicing. And it stays fair. And it leaves the ballpark. Chaz Chisholm with an opposite field home run right down the left field line. Kept it fair. The Yankees have a 3-0 lead.
8: Fly ball left center. Crow Armstrong back onto the warning track. Running out of room. It's gone. Taking a ride on the Wrigley Express. Joey Ortiz hits a two-run home run. His eighth home run of the year.
9: The pitch by Vesia. A swing, and that ball is hit high and deep to right field, back to the wall. It is a gunner for Sajacy. His second home run tonight and his third RBI. 10-3 Cardinals at Chavez Ravine.
1: Cardinals hit 5 home runs. They beat the Dodgers 13-8, the final score. The Dodgers' struggles continue, although they're also comfortably in the postseason with a big lead in the division. So just get it together for the playoffs, guys. And across town, the Angels lose to the Yankees 7-3, but that's hardly the story, PK. Rams owner Stan Kroenke buys the Angels from Artie Moreno. Now it won't be official, apparently, until after the first of the year. Probably some tax stuff there, but $4 billion, a record price, beating the $3.9 billion the Padres just sold for. Stan Kroenke, who's already owns a team in every other league, has now got a Major League Baseball team.
2: 79 years old, yeah.
1: Yep.
2: Owns the Denver Avalanche, the Nuggets, I guess some of your soccer stuff.
1: Colorado Rapids, and obviously the Rams. And had a bunch of championship parades, and now Angel fans are hoping he'll get them one. 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Feels like the organization pretty energized by this. Everybody upbeat.
2: You need good players.
1: 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His weekly visit coming up at 8 o'clock. Lance Anderson, Utah Tech coach, joins us at 9 o'clock. Also, it's a Win Tickets Wednesday. We got tickets to give away to the Utah State Fair. We'll do that coming up in the 8 o'clock hour. The question of the day is next. Stay with us.
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10: Three major crashes. First on eastbound I-83 Parley's Canyon at the quarry, blocking the exit and the right shoulder. Southbound I-15 in Centerville, right lane and shoulder blocked due to a vehicle fire. And northbound I-15 in Midville, slow at the south interchange. At UTA, we move your early mornings, your long days, your big plans. We move purpose, we move you. Plan your trip at rideuta.com. With your traffic update, I'm Alex Napolis here on 97.5, the KSL Sports Zone.
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18: 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All around, we have really good players, and I don't feel like there's no drop-off.
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0: Cantel Sports Zone and BI Meals are honoring people that impact youth sports in our communities. Nominate the youth sports volunteer you know for the BI Meals Hero of the Week. KSLSports.com/contest. Question of the morning, Kyle Whittingham refuting a story that some players have been pressured into playing despite being injured, saying the medical people have the final say. What is the truth? Ken, call Kyle Whittingham and ask him, how would we know?
1: Well, I think that is a issue that goes far beyond one single coach, obviously.
0: The sport, or sports in general, but sports, football specifically, so much more contact, so many more injuries.
1: Football would be the leader, I guess, but there's others there. Basketball.
0: Yeah, I've heard basketball coaches talk about it, yeah.
1: You know, do you have to be 100% when you come back? Can you come back at less than that and still help us win games?
0: And the answer to that is yes.
1: But some do, some don't. So what does that mean, you know? So, I think it's an ongoing issue in sports. And now, literally, these kids are paid to win games.
0: Case says that. Who cares? They're making bank. Paid like pros. You are pros. Act like it. Believe Case expects them to play through the pain and the injury.
1: Well, not everybody's getting everything, and they're not. They're not all.
0: And I also think that this particular story goes back to players who played before NIL. But to the bigger issue, obviously, they are getting paid, and it's going to play out across the country probably this week and next week and the week after that.
1: But not that fourth week?
0: Nope. Everyone will be healthy by then, obviously.
1: All right.
0: Cleared up. Look forward to that. 100% health. Eldon says he's gone. He's no longer a Ute, and I don't care.
1: What do you mean he's no longer? I thought this once a Ute, always a Ute. Come on.
0: Embrace your cliches. Be consistent.
1: Yeah, it's like you.
0: Yep.
1: When you're with soccer people, you speak their language. When you're football people, you speak zero.
0: I'm bilingual.
1: No, you're phony.
0: I am. I'm bilingual.
1: You're just trying to please. You're bi something, but it ain't lingual.
0: Wow.
1: You're bi stupid, bi phony.
0: Alex is embarrassed. Buy me lunch. Sitting there pushing, he literally covered his face. I'm embarrassed. There's no camera on you, Alex. You're good to go.
1: He's embarrassed.
0: Yeah, he was. Okay.
1: You just assigned an emotion to
0: him. I did.
1: This guy.
0: He's mad at himself, too. He's embarrassed. He's laughing. He's laughing pretty hard.
1: Now you assigned another emotion to him.
0: I'm going
1: to
0: assign multiple.
1: Laid off, Cappy.
0: Till the fourth week, and then he'll be healthy like everybody else.
1: Jeez. Well, you know, I don't know what is true and what isn't. I know what he said. He said it on the Danny Pugh show. And then I know you didn't see this because you don't tend to see controversial.
0: Danny Pugh.
1: What's his name?
0: Some people know him as Patrick, but sure, he did.
1: His name is his name. I didn't name the guy. What do you want from me?
0: Okay, what did I not see that was controversial?
1: You don't like comment on controversial tweets, but Eric Weddle tweeted out an LOL.
0: On
1: tweeted
0: Kyle's
1: out
0: response.
1: LOL. So it's a picture of the Danny Pugh show with Kyle. Never in my career have I ever tried to sway or influence medical staff. And
0: Sean O'Connell says that settles that, and Eric Weddle replies LOL. So is he laughing at Sean or at Kyle or both?
1: Or neither. Maybe he's just in a funny mood.
0: Eric's just sitting around cracking himself up. Like Keith Van Horn back in the day in the man cave watching a game. Remember the good old days?
1: I can't respond to what that LOL means, but some could take it. You could take it any way you want, I guess.
0: Right.
1: So that's up to you to decide. Now here's a man who obviously played 4 years of college ball at Utah and played about 25 years of professional ball, it seems. And so he's probably seen a ton of things. And it could also mean, well, I'm not commenting specifically on Kyle Whittingham. I'm commenting on the industry. And I know that's a bunch of bull because they do it all the time. That's a complete, total supposition by me. I'm just saying it could be a possibility. So who knows exactly what that LOL means in terms of that literal specific reference. I cannot say. But it's out there. You know, I think that obviously the medical people go a long way in terms of deciding who does what, right? I mean, I think that's accurate, particularly in a game. You know, if there's an injury in a game, I don't think the coach can go over.
0: The coach,
1: son, you got to get back out there when the medical people are right there, and you got to coach a game. You don't have time to devote.
0: Coaches are worried about down and distance and going for it on fourth down and the play clock and right.
1: So, you know, maybe during the course of the week, Jake Murphy, former tight end at Utah, you probably didn't see this, it's controversial. Quote, strong chance that all the former Utah players in the article are the same people saying, quote, I'd be in the league right now, but my coach in college made me play through an injury. Now, it is interesting. I did read the story. Fine story. No problem with the reporting. Just as I said, newspapers and media, they report what people say. Whether it's the truth or not remains to be seen. In some cases, yes. In some cases, no. That none of these guys that were quoted made the league. And I'm just stating a fact. All I do is just state facts on this show. And that's a fact.
0: You provide comedy. And occasionally opinions.
1: Not good ones, but yes.
0: Yeah. Kyle Whittingham says he refutes the story that some players were pressured into playing despite being injured, saying the medical people have the final say. And Mason says, okay, the medical people have the final say, but it's still possible he could have pressured the players. Kevin says the truth is probably somewhere in the middle. Individual perception could lead to a different understanding. And Jared says, the story is he pressured players to come back from early injury. He said he didn't go against the medical staff. Those are two different things. I can see how Kyle could...
1: I don't think they're distinctly different.
0: They're not distinctly different. They're one of those those overlapping circles, the Venn diagram thing.
1: I love Venn diagrams.
0: I bet you do. I bet you're the favorite thing. Kyle goes through life in that whole, intimidation. I mean, he can intimidate people walking down a hallway. So did players feel pressure? Yeah, I can totally believe they felt the pressure. Kyle could say, well, I didn't overrule the medical staff. I mean, I do think Kyle would go look at Cam Rising and I wanted Cam to play, but he had a doctor who said not to play. How many doctors? Uno doctor.
1: Like the world famous El Trache dude who's...
2: Is it one doctor or is it multiple doctors?
3: Uno doctors. One doctor. Uno.
0: Now, what Kyle can say, well, he didn't play and Kyle didn't like it, and I think the Uno doctor makes it pretty clear. Now... Can a player say he felt pressured? Maybe he didn't cave to the pressure, but he felt pressure?
1: I think the important thing there is that he was trying to keep pace with you and his bilinguality.
0: That's a good point. That's probably what it was.
1: Yeah. That's why he went Spanish.
0: Yep.
1: Yeah. You know, he
0: numbers,
1: want you to get
0: colors,
1: all the claim.
0: And about 20 words. That's what I got left from 2 years of high school Spanish.
1: You got about 1,000 words. Every word that ends in T-I-O-N, you know. Conversación. And it's all the same. They just put a C's instead of a T. You know every single one of
0: those. All right, 1,020 words. I stand corrected. La cabeza.
1: So, the Cam Rising thing, okay, when he played, look what happened. He was ineffective. It was sad. Yep. His last game was against the Sun Devils, and that wasn't the Cam Rising we had seen. It was a Friday night game or maybe a Saturday night game. I don't want to say Friday night. But that wasn't the Cam Rising that we knew. So you got all these people coming at you, too, from the youngsters and the doctor, Uno doctor, blah, blah, blah. I don't see what's in it for the coach to really put the pressure on. You know, are you sure you can't go? Is that pressure? Or, come on, you're dogging it. Get your you-know-what out there. That pressure? You know, what's the line, the continuum of pressure?
0: Just tone and asking a question can be absorbed.
1: How you feeling today?
0: Yeah.
1: Is that, oh, man, my gosh, why are you asking me that? Can't you see that I'm hurt? Well, it's very difficult to see pain. I don't think pain is a visual. You can see the effects of it, And especially if you have a soft tissue type injury as opposed to a broken fill in the blank body part.
0: Going back to the, you know, it happens in all sports. Early on getting started at UCSB, I can remember multiple players with sprained ankles, and one guy played and one guy didn't. And asking coaches about it, they're just shrugging like, one guy plays through the pain and one guy doesn't. That's
1: right.
0: That's
1: so one guy's a you know what, and the other guy's a tough guy.
0: And they were frustrated with one guy and pumped with another.
1: Right.
0: How they treated them when we weren't around. I mean, during the game, the guy's just sitting at the end of the bench and the coach is coaching the game. So, but all the other interactions you don't get to see, how do those get carried on?
1: Yeah.
0: Scotty says anyone who truly knows Utah football knows Kyle plays injured people. There are many examples of this. Were the injured people cleared by the medical people to play? And that's the other thing. You feel pressured by Kyle, do you feel pressured by the medical people? Now, the answer across all the sports, we know the answer is at times, yeah, they do feel pressured by the medical people. That's why players have gone out and gotten second opinions from the doctors who aren't on the either the pro team staff or the university staff or whatever, and they go and get other opinions because they've felt pressured by the medical people. So when Kyle says, hey, I follow the medical people, I expect the response from some of those players would be, yeah, I felt pressured by the medical people too.
1: You think the medical people would pressure someone to play?
0: I think players, I don't get to be in the room and see that happen, but given the lawsuits that have happened over time and what players have said, yes.
1: What's it in for the medical people? What do they get? They don't get a raise if the team wins?
0: They get to keep being employed by the club. This is what's been alleged in multiple lawsuits. They get to be employed by the club, and they get the status that comes with that.
1: I don't know that I buy that. I think what the situation is the medical guy says, yeah, I clear him.
0: Sometimes I'm sure that is it.
1: And then the player says, no.
0: No.
1: And then the medical guy goes on to the next player. Yeah. And I don't know that I buy that. I just don't see what's in it for the medical people to pressure someone to play. They can release them and deem them ready to go, and then they choose to play or not. And I don't see for the pros, and now that we're in the colleges, what's in it for them to not play. What do they gain by not playing?
0: Stuff in the NFL, I don't think you gain a lot because the money isn't guaranteed. So the not playing, you know, you can be out of the league pretty fast.
1: Yeah.
0: Now, in another sport, you know, because I do think this happens across all sports, and so do you. If you get into a sport where the money's guaranteed, like Major League Baseball or the NBA, it's, well, I'm getting paid anyway. I'm going to wait until I'm 100% healthy, and I'm not going to impact my stats, which are what I'm going to get paid on in the next contract. So I'm going to make sure my scoring average, my rebounding average, my shooting percentage or whatever, looking good. I'm not going to be out there on one leg.
1: Well, if you're out there on one leg, then you're not healthy.
0: And they're not going to play till they're 100%. And the coaches are like, well, another guy played through that ankle or knee or whatever. Why can't you?
1: And you don't think that coach would tell the owner, pay this dude because he's out there toughing it and the other guy isn't, no matter what his stats are?
0: They probably would tell them that. And sometimes the owners listen and sometimes they don't. Sometimes they do their own thing. And
1: yeah, I mean, that's a nice theory, but I don't know how actual and beyond theory it really is, because who's a gamer and who isn't? And gamers are going to get paid, and dudes who aren't, they're not. And you can have all the stats in the world that you want. And I don't know that people are getting paid. Stat people just overinflate stats consistently because that's what they believe in. I think stats are nice. You got to have them, but who helps you win? And how good are you? Because if you're really good, you can get away with a million things. You can have a GM defending your DUI. If you're average to below average, you're out of here.
0: Shane says King Kyle is who he is, and you fans are finally finding out the truth.
1: What is the truth?
0: I believe Shane thinks that Kyle's pressuring people to play when they're hurt.
1: Well, finding out who he is. I do think that your guy, we think your guy, if he's my guy, then he's somebody special. I dealt with it for 10 years on the Utah beat with Majerus, and they didn't want to hear it. Well, I saw him at the mall, and he said hello to me. And so, boy, that must mean he's a great guy, and he treats everybody so well, and he takes a 67-year-old play-by-play broadcaster in San Jose, and instead of letting him stand inside the gym when it was raining, he made him stand in the rain. That didn't happen. No, that didn't happen at all. But he's your guy, and he, in order to be your guy, you got to win, right? I mean, if you're not winning, then
0: you want the
1: it.
0: Coach fired, and yeah. You're not going to stick up for right. him when the stories get bad,
1: right. Yeah. Right? And Stockton was just the most gracious man ever. He had time for everyone. No, that was Hornacek. And they don't want to believe it because that's your guy. And when I first got here and I listened to Malone talk, what? Oh, that's the way they talk down there. Because he's your guy for 82 every game. He's your guy. And you make apologies, you make excuses, the guy mangles English. I mean, what can I tell you? Does it make him a bad person? Not necessarily. But just the littlest things, they'll defend, and they don't want to hear it. And so now that Whittingham is gone, he's a bum for some, not all. And he took our coaches and he took our players. I hate him. I knew he was a man of low character, even though I just was beside myself with joy when I was at the Rose Bowl parade and I saw the U cheerleaders walk down Colorado Boulevard, and I couldn't believe it that this was my oh my gosh! If Kyle would have walked down in that parade, they would have cheered him immensely.
0: Well, some of this negativity is coming from Cougar fans too. I think Shane's a Cougar fan. Looking at his feed there.
1: Yeah, but
0: so then they're the enemy.
1: He could give puppies to and adopt every foster child in the entire system, and he'd still be a bum.
0: Yep.
1: So that has no objectivity.
0: Nope.
1: He didn't say the letters BYU. I had a man over. We were communing over a meal. I have no respect for him. And I thought to myself, keep your mouth shut, keep your mouth shut, keep your mouth shut. And I did. You have no respect. You don't even know him. How the hell do you have respect for him one way or the other?
0: Ryan says, Kyle coached hundreds of players at Utah for 21 years, and this was never the story. Now a Trib reporter finds 5 disgruntled former players, and suddenly we're supposed to believe this is how Kyle ran his program. 5 players don't define a 21-year legacy. Kyle's a stand-up guy, and Utah football is incredibly lucky to have him for as long as he did. That's the story that should be told.
1: I think it was 6 guys, but yeah, if you don't, and then that's it. As old as the business. If you don't like what's written, blame the writer.
0: 1 Trib reporter.
1: Yeah, that's easy to do. I had it last week when I was saying all the stuff about what's going on at BYU. Well, yeah, you're this, you're that, and whatever, man. Honestly, I couldn't care less about the situation at BYU. I have no personal stake in it whatsoever. I just reported what was fact. But then you take the shots at the writer. But that's part of the business, and I've been in this business a long time.
0: Not the first time, not the last time.
1: No, I think it might be the last time, though.
0: No, I don't think it is.
1: No, I think I'm going to go vanilla.
0: Nope. It's going to be another one.
1: No, I'm going to go.
0: Put that on the little gambling app on your phone.
1: I wish my drives would be as straight down the middle as I'm going to do heretofore, henceforth.
0: The perfect drive for River Oaks, huh?
1: I'm just going to go right
0: thread
1: down
0: the needle, baby.
1: Right down the middle. All my takes are going to be right down the middle. I'm vying for a second. Actually, it'd be a third or maybe in a fourth act in television. Nobody has been fired more than me in television in this market.
0: It's like storming the field. You're going to up the record?
1: I already hold it. You know that, Cappy? I've been to Cannes 3 times in television. 3 times.
4: I did not know that.
1: Yeah. And they've left deep, deep, deep, unhealable scars.
0: Open wounds. All right, DJ and PK, we'll take a break. When we come back, there's a another pressing question. What should be done? Be the leader. Go to the front of the parade. What should be next? We will get to that. And then after that, Riley Jensen joins us at the top of the hour right here on The Zone.
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6: Delays beginning to break up as you come eastbound on I-83 Parley's Canyon, as we do now have 3 lanes open, but southbound I-15 and Legacy Parkway in Davis County is still very heavy and slow through Centerville due to an earlier semi-fire over on the right shoulder. 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

0: The Utes getting ready for the opener coming up Thursday night. Morgan Scalley talking about how the offense may look different from week to week.
1: With this offense and the amount of threats that we have, playmakers that we have, you may see something new every single week in terms of not just play selection, but personnel. And that's what I think makes this offense difficult to defend. You know, there's something for every defense to be worried about.
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0: Sports Zone. What should the SEC do if LSU plays guys who are in NFL camps? It's a stare down leading into the opener, LSU and Clemson. What's the reaction going to be if one or both of those players are out there? Mark, the SEC, is that still a thing?
1: Yes.
0: Yes, it is, Mark.
1: A powerful thing.
0: Mark clearly has been enjoying the SEC losing playoff games for 3 years now. Dan says temporarily ban them from postseason play pending the outcome of the case. If LSU drops the players in the interim, it solves the problem.
1: At that point, make it an exhibition game, and you've lost. Make them forfeit.
0: Scott says there's nothing the SEC can do. Court rulings will supersede anything they try.
1: That's not true. What are you going to send the National Guard in? And some guy or gal in a robe decides something and you have to adhere to it? Are the police going to be involved?
0: Probably another lawsuit and...
1: Fine, sue them up, and then we'll sue you, and you sue me, and we'll sue each other into oblivion. But what actually happens?
0: Damages, and you have to write a check. And nobody wants to give up their money. I mean, to your point, I don't think people are getting locked up over this. But I do think, people could be ordered to pay damages.
1: Then you don't pay them. OJ was ordered to pay whatever. How much did he pay? So, big deal. We put so much credence on somebody who sits behind an elevated desk with a robe on.
0: Yes. The whole Constitution and three branches of government and all that
1: stuff. Right, but that's in real life. This isn't real life. Yes, and you could have legal ramifications. What legal ramifications can you have?
0: I mean, damages, I think. I don't think there's going to be prison time over this.
1: Who's going to pay? The SEC is going to pay LSU money because you played a professional player who tried to make it, and when we said no, and that means I've got to give you money? That's not going to happen.
0: Sage says the SEC will do nothing. That's it.
1: That's not true. They can strip them. They can you're ineligible to play in the league
0: championship game.
1: Yeah. Right. You can go, but we're not going to let you in.
0: We're not going to let you in, and we're not going to give you a trophy.
1: Yeah. And we're going to send two other teams. And they can have all these injunctions coming out the yin yang. Whoop de doo.
0: Jason wants them to kick him out of the SEC.
1: I'd kick him out of the country.
0: That's not going to happen.
1: Oh, I could.
0: Kick him out of the conference?
1: Yeah.
0: I haven't seen that. I'd like to see that. That'd be quite the brawl. I'd be really surprised if we saw that. They're out, and North Carolina's in.
1: Well, go. Clemson, Florida State,
0: yep.
1: Miami.
0: On down the list.
1: There's plenty of folks that could bring just as much value. They're not that. There's nobody, with the exception of me, who's irreplaceable.
0: Nice. I say you're out. Notre Dame's in. Deal with it.
1: I don't know. You got me on the break being arrogant. It's on my mind. Yeah, I don't know that Ohio State would need to go. I mean, when you're already the king of one castle, why mess with great? So I think they can take it as far as they want to, and I think LSU would be powerless. And I think it's gonna end up being the Sorsby thing. You know, realize this isn't worth it. Who is this guy? Is he freaking Lawrence Taylor? Or whoever? Is he Jim Brown or Barry Sanders or Walter Payton?
0: Probably not.
1: Dan Marino.
0: Still be in the NFL camp if he's one of those guys.
1: Right. So is it really that worth it? Oh, and the players' council—they voted. Let's do it. Yeah, because they ain't gonna get their spot on the team replaced. How about Joe at the end of the bench?
0: Where's the freshman
1: council?
0: Wait a second.
1: This sucks.
0: Let's go ask the freshman council what they think.
1: And you just want to justify and justify? I mean, Kiffin just says, which is often the case with these types of people, they have no idea how bad it looks when the rest of the world thinks. Wait a second. Yeah. This is dumb.
0: They don't interact. They're too isolated. They don't interact with the rest of the world.
1: It was the same thing with the Texas Tech people. We care about him and we love him. Yeah. And the best way we're going to show love, in fact, literally probably the only way, is by playing him. Not, well, we want to win football games, whatever it takes. We want to get to the playoff. I just don't understand it, man. You're going to go to these extreme lengths. Suppose Texas Tech won it all. Okay, then what happens 2 weeks later? Doesn't everybody go back to life?
0: Yeah. Pablo Mastroianni came on and told us about that. It's for a week, your phone blows up, the texts are great, you feel great, and then a week later you look around and it's all stopped.
1: But
0: people have gone on with their lives.
1: And that's fine, and you should strive to win it all.
0: Yes.
1: Scheffler spoke to that.
0: Right.
1: You strive to do it, but then you move on.
0: Mm-hmm.
1: As long as it's within the realm of what's appropriate. But once you go beyond what's appropriate, then it's watered down. It just doesn't mean as much. And if they would have played Sorsby, it wouldn't have meant as much. They would have continued to accrue grief week after week after week. And Kiffin, for some guys on your football team, and you're paying all these other guys millions, don't you have enough?
0: No.
1: Yes. I mean, think about it. And within the realm of what's acceptable, and you say, well, who decides what's acceptable? I realize that could be a moving target. But if somebody's gambling on the sport, we acknowledge that that's not good, particularly when you're 21 years old or even younger, that that's extremely dangerous, and you shouldn't be able to do that and play. And here, if you spend 6 weeks in an NFL camp, oh, and then I'm going to go back to college. Come on. And you've already played 4 or 5 years. That's over the line. I don't understand why Kiffin has dug his heels in, because he's already viewed as questionable.
0: Shady, questionable, yeah. Yes. Yeah. Any other synonyms you want to throw out there? Because of Tennessee and the Raiders and USC and...
1: Yeah.
0: Alabama and Ole Miss.
1: What else are you willing to do?
0: We're trying to find the line for Lane Kiffin.
1: Yeah.
0: Not sure exactly.
1: Is that somebody you really want to be known as? Or known for?
0: Well, he had a long history and had been in the public eye for a couple decades when LSU hired him, so it's no surprise at LSU. I guess the answer to that question for LSU would be, yeah, we think Lane's going to win. Does he come with some baggage, and does he say or do questionable stuff that we'll have to answer for and explain? And the answer to all those questions is yes, and they don't care. They gave him big money, and they want him.
1: Okay, fine, but what's he going to win?
0: That is the $64,000. LSU thinks if you can take Ole Miss to a semi, you can win a title at LSU.
1: Well, I don't think that you need to take Ole Miss to a semi to win a title at LSU. It's been done by multiple guys.
0: Yep.
1: So, of course you can. You're in a hotbed of talent.
0: And you got a ton of money.
1: You've got
0: yep.
1: every which direction, except south, to win.
0: Somebody out on a fishing boat.
1: I guess in New Orleans, but, I mean, they're all in the same area sure. there.
0: Yeah.
1: But you're close. You're a hop, skip, and a jump to Texas.
0: To you can Florida go. And Georgia. Yeah. Right.
1: Yeah. So, you should win. With of the amount of folks that are available to you to pull in. And, yeah, okay, fine. But hey, can you just look yourself in the mirror and say, you know, I'm going to take a stand here. Wouldn't he be better off if you thought, no. I'd say Clemson, you know, no pun intended, stay in your own lane. You'd rather have that than... We're going to do whatever. And if you don't like it, screw you. All to win a football game.
0: Well, Dabo was winning football games, and he didn't like the whirlwind nature of the transfer portal, the constant shuttling of players. He's been against that. I think he started to ease up on it a little bit. But
1: well, he should.
0: Yeah, there are people who, you know, are not embracing all this new stuff that's coming college football.
1: Yeah, and they're called ex-coaches.
0: Yeah. And when he got down to 7 wins... Then
1: Yeah.
0: He's starting accepting transfers.
1: That's... Yeah. We look at that and say we've gone over the top, but that is so far above him. And, you know, the service academies aren't going to do it, and good for them. But we recognize the service academies for something else. It's not about winning football games at all costs. They stand for something that is different. And you can feel it the second you walk into... We on the campus of the Air Force Academy and their football stadium, which I've been to many, many times. And so the rest of them, this win at all cost nature, I think the SEC should do everything in their power to censor LSU for doing this. It's needless. And I just don't see where these kids are going to make that big of a difference. You already got great players all over the place.
0: They do. And they've got players who are better than these guys. These guys come in and aren't going to be the best players on the team. They get guys who are going to be first-round draft picks, second-round draft picks, and these guys aren't. That's why they're getting cut.
1: Probably, I assume, yeah.
0: And I assume that the answer from LSU is, well, we need more players, we need more depth, it makes the practices better, you never know when you're going to have two or three injuries at a position, so we're going to bring this guy in because he's better than our third-string guy. The third-string guy ain't going to play much in the opener. But depending on your position, you know, the backups rotate through. So if either a starter or a backup gets hurt, then you're going to need the third string guy.
1: Okay, then institute a rule. If you have season-ending injuries, then you can do it.
0: DJ PK, when we come back, Riley Jensen joins us. Utah Tech head coach Lance Anderson at 9 o'clock. And we've got passes to the Utah State Fair coming up in the 8 o'clock hour. Stay with us.
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1: Well, it's midweek. How's it going for you? 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I actually sat down in their offices, looked at their financial advisors eye to eye. 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They have the expertise, and

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0: DJ PK, we're joined once again by Utah Tech football coach Lance Anderson. Coach, good morning.
1: Good morning.
0: Coach, all we hear is that coaches have to be CEOs. You've got budgets, you've got employees to manage, you also have to be the football coach, you also have to be the team psychologist. I am intrigued by how you talk to the team. That was a rough opener. Everybody can see the scoreboard. It got lopsided. And you got to go to BYU. How do you talk to your guys to get the best out of them, even when obviously the task is enormous?
1: You know, well, I think our guys were definitely disappointed with our performance against Montana State. And I think they felt, and I felt too, that we are capable of better, even though you've got to give credit to Montana State. They're a very good football team, and we're not at that level yet. But I think our guys realize that, hey, we can be better. And so our focus is really control what we can control and go out. We've got to improve our execution, our fundamentals, our technique, just our ability to get our job done on each play. So I think that's been a focus, that no matter who the opponent is, you know, we've got to do a better job of that. And then I think we know that our calling card really needs to be our effort, where we may not be as talented as a lot of the teams we line up against, but we have got to be able to play with just phenomenal effort, you know, all 11 guys on the field, every snap. And I think we can be better in that area as well. You know, our guys are working hard. There were some moments of, you know, great effort, but we just have to do that all the time, regardless of the score. So those are our challenges this week, and it begins doing it every day in practice so that you can carry that over to game time.
2: I want to talk to you about your quarterback situation. Deacon Hill, I think he's injured. I don't think he's going to be available. You played two quarterbacks. Tiller came in 10 of 12. I think he was in relief, didn't start. Bronson started. Is the plan to play both of them? What's going on there?
1: You know, so you're correct with Deacon Hill, that unfortunately he is injured and out and will not be able to play this week. We're going to compete this week in practice with really CJ and Bronson and see how that goes by the end of the week. I think it is realistic that you could see both those guys. You know, Bronson had a really strong spring practice for us and fall camp. You know, CJ joined us in the spring and has been new to the program, but has really been pushing and competing at that spot. You know, he did some real positive things when he came in the game, but it was, you know, late in the game where, you know, Montana had some backups in and, you know, probably playing, you know, things a little simpler on defense at that point. But he did bring us a spark on those two drives. So we'll see how that plays out this week. But again, like I said, I would not be surprised if we play both those guys this week.

0: The receivers, it looks like Mike Williams was the guy. Did different receivers have different relationships with the quarterbacks and who your top receiver is? Does it depend on what happens at QB? How does that work in your receiver group?
1: You know, with our receivers, we've really been trying to roll guys through all the way through spring practice, you know, the summer, fall camp. And well, I think in, you know, the game against Montana State, we had, you know, seven receivers that all played somewhere between like 10 and 30 snaps. So we tried to divide, you know, between those seven guys, you know, pretty equal reps and rotating guys through, keeping those guys fresh. So I think you'll continue to see that rotation with receivers. Yeah, Mike Williams did some positive things, as did, you know, Prince Zombo, Isaac McMullen. And, I mean, there's some other guys there, Will Green and Dejon Harrison, that we're high on. So we'll continue to roll that same group of receivers through.
2: How about the offensive line? You know, protection was difficult there. What are you doing to improve that?
1: It was. I mean, we are, you know, we struggled to get the run game going. You know, protection wasn't quite what we wanted. And that's, you know, we were physically manhandled at times. And that's been something over the time that I've been here where we're trying to improve up front, just our physicality, our toughness, our strength, our size. And that takes time. And it was very evident again on Saturday night that even though we have made improvements in those areas, we are not there. You know, we have about, you know, seven or eight O-linemen that we've been rolling through. I think we played about 10 on Saturday. And so I think that's the key thing now as well. We'll, you know, where we might not have, you know, just five established guys, we'll continue to roll guys through. We'll continue to compete there, just trying to keep those guys fresh. Because, again, as they're competing against, you know, guys that are probably a little bit bigger, a little bit stronger, more physical, we just got to roll guys through. And we got to continue to challenge those guys that they've got to play with great technique and fundamentals. And then as a program, we've got to continue to, you know, develop guys in the weight room and continue to recruit, you know, size at those positions. It's not easy to address overnight, but we will continue to work. And that group has worked hard, and I think we are improving.
0: Your leading tackler was Quincy Legay with 11 tackles. He's a defensive back, and if you like that, you'd be the first coach who ever wanted a defensive back to be the leading tackler. Usually prefer somebody a little closer to the line of scrimmage, right? But nonetheless, seven solo tackles. He was saving you from big plays.
1: Exactly. And, you know, with what we do, he is a guy that we will rotate up into the box a lot, and he'll play in the box. And he has been a, you know, very physical, solid tackler for us. And I think that was one bright spot on Saturday night was, you know, he did have some very physical tackles for us. And, you know, we're going to need him to continue to play that way. But, you know, obviously we would love to have, you know, more of those guys in the front seven, you know, involved in those tackles. But we do rotate him down and put him in the box a good amount of the time.
2: I think you have a defensive lineman who wears number 3, and there's a special designation about that. Am I correct?
1: You're exactly right. I believe it was in the spring of 2019, you know, here at Utah Tech, you know, we tragically had a young man, a really good football player by the name of Abe Reinhart, pass away after a spring practice. He had a tremendous 2018 season as a junior college transfer, you know, led the defense at Utah Tech that year in a lot of statistical categories. And so at Utah Tech, we reserve that jersey number 3 to be worn in his honor. And, you know, this year our team elected Marley Sagapolu as the recipient of that number 3 jersey. And I think he's, you know, very, very well deserving of that. He's a quiet leader, but he's a guy that just goes about, you know, does his job, works really hard, you know, willing to do extra. And he's, you know, he's one of our top defensive players. And it's a great honor for him. And like I said, I don't believe there is anyone on the team more deserving than he is.
0: What is the balance on your roster between players you brought in as high school players from the state of Utah, players you brought in from high school players outside the state, players you brought in the transfer portal who are bounce back kids from the state of Utah, and players in the transfer portal from out of state? Because it seems like that is quite the juggling act.
1: Yeah, it really is. And so, you know, being the juggling act that it is, you really have kind of a mix of everything that you just described. described, where you know, we got a lot of, you know, a lot of kids who came here as high school players from the state of Utah, but you know, just with our location, we're also going to recruit, you know, Southern California, Las Vegas pretty heavily. And just today's day and age of, you know, transfer portal, NIL, yes, you'll get a lot of kids out of the portal from various places, including the state of Utah, you know, whether it's JC transfers, four-year transfers. So, I mean, it's definitely changed college football, and it is a little bit of a juggling act every year to put your roster together. Overall, we have a very young roster, not a lot of seniors, and you know, I think we got some good young kids in the program, and you know, we're looking forward to continue to build this program.
2: As you build it, is one of the things that maybe you have to embrace is that you might have good players and then they get picked off each year. But can you use that as a selling point? Come here and then see what happens.
1: I think you have to. You know, I think you have to embrace that where, you know, if you have some guys come in and play well, you know, they may have some opportunities at FBS schools. They may have offers to, you know, get paid with NIL. And over the last couple of years, we've had a number of kids where that's happened. And I think you have to just embrace that, because that is a great opportunity for those guys individually. And like you said, I mean, we have to use that in recruiting, that, hey, you come here, play well. Yeah, you're going to play yourself into an FBS opportunity. You're going to play yourself into some NIL money, and that makes things better for them and their families. You know, I just think it's not changing, and so that's just something we have to embrace now in you know, today's day and age of college football.
0: What is the range of NIL at the Big Sky level right now? Because that's a league that's very successful.
1: Boy, it's so we unfortunately we're not really using NIL at all at Utah Tech, which I think is a very much a disadvantage. It's been very interesting over the last year or so. You get so many phone calls from agents, and you know, it sounds like there are schools, and actually I'm pretty certain of it, there are schools in the Big Sky that I think have over $1 million in their budgets for NIL. And I mean, not surprising. Those are the teams at the top of our league. I've been told by some agents that, you know, Coach, you know that you're the only school that's not paying these kids and not using NIL. And it's probably true, but we're just not at that point with our program yet. So that factors into the way we recruit. And we've just got to recruit kids that are hungry for an opportunity, maybe have a little bit of a chip on their shoulder. They want to come in and find playing time and prove something. And that's what we're looking for right now. We know that we've got a lot of room to grow. We got a lot of challenges ahead of us. We just got to control what we can control and do the best we can with what we have.
0: Well, it's BYU. It's Saturday. It's an enormous task, and I hope you get through it healthy and unscathed. And good luck the rest of the season, Coach.
1: We're excited. I think it's a great opportunity for our kids, and we're looking forward to it on Saturday night.
0: Lance Anderson, Utah Tech football coach, joining us right here on The Zone. DJ and PK, it's 97.5 The KSL Sports Zone. Coming up next, everything you missed in this show. 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

0: 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So many stories today, PK. Football, and billions of dollars worth of baseball stories. Stan Kroenke owns the Rams, won a couple Super Bowls, owns the Colorado Avalanche, won a couple Stanley Cups, owns the Denver Nuggets.
1: And I wish I was related
0: to him. Won the NBA title. Now he's going to buy the Angels. Deal won't close until after the first of the year.
1: How do you buy Angels?
0: Jeez. He's buying the, and man, everybody's got an idea. He's buying the California slash Anaheim slash Los Angeles slash, there are people who want to call them the Orange County Angels.
1: OCA?
0: The OCA. Or just the Orange Angels. But there's the city of Orange. The city of Anaheim wouldn't be thrilled with that. So I don't know. Sort all that out. Is he going to buy the Big A, the stadium they played in for 60 years, redo it and do a land deal around it? Or is he going to build something new next to his football stadium, which is where the Clippers have also built their arena, make a sports complex like they have back in Philly?
1: No, they belong down there. They've got a fan base, and it's separate. I mean, that area.
0: Baseball, because you're playing 81 games, and you're playing on so many weeknights after work.
1: Right.
0: Like, you eliminate a lot of fans if you move even a few miles north. Yeah. And there's a lot of people who have the time and money in Southern Orange County. That would just be a bridge too far.
1: If Orange County was a city or state unto itself,
0: it'd be a big deal.
1: It would.
0: Yeah.
1: Yeah. You don't need to go north.
0: You really don't.
1: You can go a little south.
0: Ton of people.
1: If you want.
0: Yeah.
1: But there's plenty of people to support that, and they do. It's just they've sucked for so long.
0: Yes. But when they were good between 2000 and 2010, they were drawing 3 million people a year. Like, it's Dodger. Yeah, it is. And the Dodgers are a big deal, and they could still draw 3 million. And it's really the best example. Lots of leagues, almost everybody, has put two teams in L.A., but it's hard for them both to thrive. But they were both thriving.
1: Yeah. I was working there in the heyday of newspapers. And I covered, I wasn't the beat writer, but I was vacation relief, and I covered them. In fact, my good friend that I just had dinner with a couple of weeks ago was a longtime Angel beat writer for the Daily Breeze, and the Angels were thriving, and they've got plenty of fans. They just got to get better players, make better decisions, and blah, blah, blah, blah, blah. You know, Artie Moreno, oh, man, he's too old. They got to go. He's 80, and Kroenke's 79.
0: Yeah, well, Kroenke wins.
1: Now, Marino's going to keep
0: a minority percent share. Yeah.
1: He's an Arizona guy. So they got to get better. I mean, they got to get better. It's simple as that. They made some horrendous decisions. I mean, the one kid, Rendon, won the World Series with the Washington. They signed a big fat contract and he never played. He was hurt most of the time and just wasted money.
0: Orange County has almost as many people as the state of Utah.
1: Yeah.
0: It's got like 200,000 less. But Utah's got people in Vernal, St. George, Cedar City that are much further away.
1: Area.
0: Yeah, whereas Orange County, everything's drivable, even with the traffic.
1: Yeah.
0: So we'll see what happens with the Angels and how quickly he starts investing. And can he hoist another trophy? Looks like he's got five here with his teams that are part of the big three. And now he's got all the big four.
1: And he married the gal who was the Walmart family.
0: Money loves money. I saw his worth is $24 billion.
1: Yeah.
0: He'd become the richest owner in baseball. $24 billion with a B.
1: Way to go.
0: Mike Trout says the sale is needed. He says it's a fresh start.
1: Oh, Shohei, I'm coming home.
0: I don't think so. I think Shohei's locked down with the Dodgers. He's got a long-term deal. He's good to go. Although the Dodgers are not good to go. They got beat. Again. Ooh. I know. Give up five homers to the Cardinals.
1: You get some guys back.
0: Will Smith's coming back. Rushing's coming back. Robleski's coming back.
1: So you got two catchers and a pitcher walk into the clubhouse.
0: Got a punchline to that?
1: And help the team win. Although my guess right now, I would say they don't win third in a row.
0: Yeah. You got
1: just
0: the
1: things.
0: You got your odds on. You got the odds on your sides.
1: But they were so close to losing last year.
0: They were.
1: I mean, it was
0: and
1: literally
0: some
1: inches.
0: Probably go against you.
1: Yes. Right. That's
0: And it doesn't look like there's a dominant team. It looks like there's, depending on how you want to look at it, 4 to 6 teams that would probably all have about as good a chance. Probably, I'd just favor an American League team just because the path there is easier. I mean, good teams are going to knock out. The Phillies aren't going to win a division, but given their terrible start, are they not on the same team? Well, maybe they could win their division. They're not that far back.
1: They won't get out of the National League.
0: The Dodgers won't?
1: That's my prediction.
0: And given the Brewers, the Phillies, and the Braves, there's at least two tough series there. And maybe you get knocked out
1: in
0: the wild card.
1: Throwing the Cubs, too.
0: Yeah. Okay. The NFL news, Kyle Van Noy is back. He signs with the Vikings. Vikings linebacker Tyler Batty will miss the 2026 NFL season after tearing his ACL.
1: Now, how's Van Noy going to make his retirement or his Athletic Hall of Fame thing in the BYU? Don't they have a party and all that? He might be busy.
0: Oops. When's the Vikings bye week? Does it coincide?
1: Well, that would have been purely coincidental.
0: It would be, yes. But there must be a bye week somewhere, right?
1: In the NFL?
0: Got to be something.
1: Yeah, and I don't know when they're having their thing, but he did get put into the Athletic Hall of Fame. What did they make you wait, 15 years? Is that their story? I think he and Jimmer were first-year inductees, basically.
0: Their bye is October 18, Sunday, October 18. So, bring him in and honor him then.
1: Well, I mean, I think they do it all together.
0: I know, it's tough not to. That gets hard, but, you know, you can still do something for him. Bring him out, he waves, the fans cheer. It's a good time.
1: That'd be so cool. I would love to be in the Hall of Fame. I got no chance, anything. Nothing. Maybe I can be in the Alcohol of Fame.
0: The game he'll be free for is the Notre Dame game. That's his bye week. Minnesota has a bye week while BYU is playing Notre Dame.
1: That's a fact. They play.
0: Bring him on down.
1: Yeah. Maybe they can change the party.
0: Breaking news this morning. The FCS is planning to move to an NFL-style off-season calendar with OTAs and joint practices, all the NFL lingo.
1: I thought that had already been decided.
0: It goes through, I think it has been. I think it's going to, but it goes through like different steps. So now the story's out there because the oversight committee is recommending it. And the story will be out there again when the NCAA as a whole does it. So I think it was there because the coaches, I think there was a coaching committee that recommended it. And now the oversight committee. So there's this whole process. And yeah, I think it's going to happen. Now, what could you charge for Utah-BYU joint practice? Have we got another revenue opportunity here for a couple schools chasing Texas Tech?
1: Probably not. Want to?
0: No, probably not. No, because you're working on super secret stuff. You can't let everybody see it.
1: That's the thing. And what do you show?
0: Yeah.
1: In those games, and can it be filmed? Because all practices are filmed from multiple angles everywhere in college football. You go now, they got the drones, and they've got field level, they've got people up in what do they call them, the stands that go up high. Mm-hmm. I mean, it's just everything is filmed 1,000 times over. They'll even say in practices, I've got to look at the film.
0: 21 practices instead of spring football, so it's going to be about the same thing. They will have
1: they
0: two.
1: 15.
0: They will have two periods, so it's a little more then. Split over two periods, spring and summer. 7 weeks total, and you could do, you know, 5 spring, 2 summer, or 4 and 3 or whatever. But you can't go 6 and 1. They're drawing a line in the sand. So more changes coming to the offseason. We just had Utah Tech coach Lance Anderson talking about the game this week, Utah Tech and BYU, and he was talking about, and this caused both of us to raise our eyebrows, what is the range of NIL in the Big Sky, and he doesn't know exactly, but he's talked to agents and priced it out, and top teams in the league are over $1 million, and they don't really do NIL. Utah Tech.
1: Yeah, I made a call last night, and that's they were telling me that's a big deal, is they just don't have any money, literally nothing available for them to be able to do that, and it's going to be hard.
0: You're in a town that's smaller and has a lot of transplants and people live there part-time who may not or probably are not, emotionally invested in the team versus Montana, Montana State, where they've had a ton of success for decades, and they're the two biggest programs in the state, and people are lifers. That seems like a big hill to climb.
1: It's massive, yeah.
0: Yeah.
1: You talk to anybody in Montana, and I have, if they're into sports, and it's a huge deal.
0: Yep.
1: For when those two teams play and their success of those two teams, blah, blah, blah. Yeah, it's a big deal. It's the same thing in the Dakotas. And was it North Dakota's now making the adjustment, moving up?
0: Yeah.
1: Yeah. Big deal. I used to try to watch the, I always call it double A, the F.
0: FCS. No, FBS. No, FCS, sorry.
1: Yeah, I try to watch that final game every year. I'm an old Big Sky guy, having gone to Northern Arizona for a couple years.
0: I do wonder with North Dakota State leaving and going to the Mountain West, if they're now going to pull more money that was going to the other schools up there.
1: Oh, understood, yeah.
0: And if that'll bring the others down to earth a little bit. Because South Dakota and South Dakota State have been really good at times.
1: Well, everything is a rat race.
0: Yeah, exactly. Also a story on ESPN, Adam Rittenberg saying Kalani Sitake is a name to watch for USC. We have heard that locally, and now he's hearing that as well.
1: I think the Cowboys are a name to watch.
0: Yeah. Keep your eye on USC. Do they win? Do they lose? Will they make a change? And then we'll see where the dominoes fall from
1: there. And this is not us. This is Adam Rittenberg.
0: I know. But it is us, and we'll get to that coming up in the feedback next. People with stuff to say. Kyle Whittingham refuting a report he pressured players to play, saying the medical people always have the final word. Sure, but is there pressure along the way? Two things can be true. And is the pressure something that's over the top and spoken, or is it just, people can just tell by the look on your face, the raise of the eyebrow. It's the expectation inside the building.
1: Oh, I think there's all sorts of things, and I think it's more than ever because the kids are getting paid.
0: That is only going to up the pressure.
1: It is.
0: The stuff that, the self-induced pressure. And Riley Jensen was on and talked about this because he went through multiple injuries in high school and college.
1: Mm-hmm.
0: And he was talking about, forget the coaches, the pressure from the other players that he heard stuff.
1: Oh, yeah. Yeah. It's been out there. It's been out there since the dawn of sports time, I guess I would say.
0: You can find Riley Jensen or Lance Anderson on our website, wherever you get your podcast, go to KSLSports.com, the KSL Sports app. Anything you missed, the whole show is podcast. It's all available out there. So Riley's comments on injuries and what he went through, and he was a graduate assistant for 1 year at North Carolina State, and he talked about some of those meetings he got to sit into and how brutal those could be and what it's like inside a building. And it echoes what people were putting out there. It's an industry-wide thing. This is the nature of the sport. So, and helmet bumpers. You were very excited here about helmet bumpers. You were making people laugh with that earlier this morning.
1: I did not even know it was a thing. I would just say back of the helmet.
0: Utes are adding Alchemy Insurance sponsorship to their helmet bumpers. The agreement, believed to be the first of its kind in college athletics, will also include other Ute programs that use helmets. So softball and baseball batting helmets, lacrosse helmets. I don't know who else will be wearing helmets, but there you go.
1: Where Tour de France?
0: I don't think they have a Tour de France team. The University of Utah surges into the lead.
1: Put them on beach volleyball. Make more money.
0: Beach volleyball helmets. The sand is so hard.
1: You can get hit in the head.
0: You could, yeah.
1: I mean, the U of U is just not an innovator on medical stuff. They're doing the first of all sorts in sports. It's amazing.
0: Beach volleyball, you're onto something.
1: And people,
0: they're going
1: to
0: need a face mask too. Get hit in the face.
1: Yeah, I mean, gosh.
0: Lincoln Riley calls criticism of that USC San Jose State crowd a false narrative, despite the pictures.
1: What's the narrative? That nobody showed up for the game? That's true.
0: That nobody cares.
1: Do they have attendance issues? Will they do well? Because the funny thing is, I think you can draw a direct line between doing well and drawing folks. And I get it. In other parts of the country, they're going to be there, win or lose, and blah, blah, blah. I think it was a few years ago, Saban was complaining about the fact that
0: people are leaving early.
1: People are leaving, yeah, because it's hot and everything. You got to stay. I got to stay. You got to stay.
0: It's hot and you got a 50-point lead. They're out. On to the post-game party. See you, coach. You're getting paid to stay. We're not. We're out of here.
1: Yeah, and it was warm. I think I would have passed going if I were a USC fan. Go sit in that. It's not a competitive game. And TV did them no
0: favors by. Yeah. They could have made it a late game.
1: Right. Could have gone 7 o'clock.
0: And they will this week. Fox has a 7 o'clock game Friday night, Fresno State. Next up.
1: The old Pac-12 versus the new Pac-12.
0: Fresno went down there and won.
1: Go Bulldogs.
0: When they had, was it Dilfer was their quarterback then? They had an NFL quarterback and they went down there and won.
1: Maybe Sweeney's son.
0: Make it happen. And other coaches are hopping in McGuire at Texas Tech. There's 60,000 people at our games, no matter what the weather's like.
1: Wait, what are they talking for? Shut up?
0: I have no idea, man.
1: Do I need to find out what Joey McGuire thinks on everything?
0: Yes.
1: BYU is freaking big time. Look no longer. Look a little further than your television. Look at this commercial. Oh. Did you see that? You haven't
0: seen
1: that?
0: There's an ad, yeah. The woman on the balcony is wearing a T-shirt.
1: And so is the gal. They're all wearing.
0: Oh, they all are?
1: BYU gear galore. CFP
0: Allstate.
1: Allstate,
0: official sponsor of the college football
1: playoff. I
0: seen
1: that last Saturday.
0: There it is.
1: That's when I knew my Cougs were big time, man.
0: Your Cougs.
1: Absolutely. Yes, my Cougs. I've been down that stadium more times than you.
0: You got in full Stan Kroenke there and just bought them? They're your Cougs now. You bought them.
1: They sold me on them. I didn't buy them.
0: Oh, nice. This is your favorite part of the show.
1: Why do you try to back me into a corner?
0: Because I know it's going to lead to something. I don't know what. I didn't know you were going to say that.
1: Neither did I.
0: I know, but I enjoyed the fact you did say it. Back you into a corner. Oh, I'm getting picked on. Why did I set you up? Why did I play the straight man, again?
1: So why are you benevolent again?
0: Yeah, I agree.
1: Okay. As long as we agree. You'll get a gist of this, Cappy.
0: Yep.
1: If you haven't already.
0: Got to spend a few minutes talking about my fabulosity. That's a new word. Feel free to use it as a figure of your own. Fabulosity.
1: I had a woman the other day tell me, you are the quickest on the comments of anybody I know. And I said, yeah, it's paid off, but it's also got me in trouble.
0: Hey, give me an example.
1: Oh, a million of them.
0: Use your imagination. You don't need any specifics.
1: And I remember a gal in high school saying, you're very quick on the comments. Mm. Separated by many, many years, decades.
0: Mm-hmm. It's just one of the truisms about PK and his personality.
1: Yeah, I think it's
0: quick,
1: more of a...
0: quick drama girl.
1: It's a...
0: the Jersey thing.
1: Symbol of that, yeah.
0: Raiders general manager says that running back Ashton Jeanty is in a good spot with his recovery. Get him back and get him out there. He's an exciting player.
1: Yeah, he is. High pick.
0: Yep. Like to watch him break big plays. Meanwhile, Isaiah Pacheco running back Detroit Lions on the injured reserve. So, forget about it. Not going to see him for a while. All right, there you go. That's what we've been talking about. Now the feedback. I don't know if we're supposed to be talking about what ESPN said about BYU. We'll get to that next. Stay with us right here on The Zone.
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0: Join Jake and Ben at JCW's in South Jordan for the College Football Roundtable. Wednesday from 2 to 6, 10660 South Riverfront Parkway. This could say join DJ and PK from 4 to 6. We're going to be there.
1: Not from 4 to 6. I'm only going to be there from 4 to 5.
0: Oh, really?
1: You're going to be there from
0: 2
1: hours?
0: I got told I had to be there from 4 to 6.
1: Oh.
0: I'm going to go back and find out why I got assigned twice as much work as PK. Do I have to be there till 6? Maybe he misspoke. Maybe he got a bigger name and he cut my time down. I don't know.
1: Maybe you are the big name.
0: Yeah, I don't think so.
1: Oh, I know so.
0: No,
1: man.
0: You're the one who was at the Fiesta Bowl. You're the one who was at the Sugar Bowl. You're the one who was at two Rose Bowls. It's a big game. PK is there. I've heard that.
1: Yeah, by me.
0: I know.
1: Yeah, but not by other people.
0: Also, if he's just had the beloved family pet die and it's the Alamo Bowl, he'll grind out a show there, too.
1: Let's see.
0: Play through the pain.
1: Go ahead, keep talking.
0: Vegas Bowl. You were there. BYU, Utah. If that game had had a fifth quarter, oh, would have been outrageous.
1: It says there, right? 4 to 5.
0: Okay.
1: That's
0: I was told on the phone. He may have misspoken. 4 to 5. All right. That'll leave me 5 to 6 to eat. Like I need an hour to eat a meal. That's a lie. Nobody believes that. That'll leave me from 4 to 4:10 or 5 to 5:10 to eat a meal. All right, time for your feedback. Here we go. People reacting to Kyle Whittingham refuted a story that some Utah players were pressuring to play despite being injured, saying the medical people have the final say. What is the truth? Jake Murphy, give me a break. This is crazy. Every football team past high school does this, and all the good high school teams do it too. In Utah, I played on two torn MCLs too early and a broken wrist too early. So.
1: Man.
0: Jake thinks it happens. He thinks it happens a lot. He can't believe we're even talking about it because he thinks everybody knows it already happens.
1: Well, we're talking about it because Dan Pugh talked about it.
0: Jill, I was in a meeting. Excuse me. You guys had me laughing on the way to work. Well done. You dropped Pugh and the helmet stuff in the what is trending. And she sent that in about 7:30. And then at 9:45, I was in a meeting. Now I'm back listening to show again. Fabulosity. Love it. I'm laughing again. Who can even spell that? Nobody.
1: It's with an F.
0: No, it's a PH. Then you got the whole thing. What should the SEC do if LSU plays guys who are in NFL camps? Kick them out of the league. Everybody.
1: Kick them out of the game.
0: Everybody wants as big a splash as possible. Kick them out of the league. Make it a whole thing. Although Dan says just ban them from postseason play.
1: That'd
0: pending
1: be big.
0: The outcome.
1: Yeah.
0: Pending the outcome of the case. Well, the outcome of the case is after the postseason is over, then. Then you're done.
1: Yeah, it doesn't work.
0: And then how about this one right here, PK? Holy hell, I turn on my favorite at DJ at PK on KSL Sports, and they're literally discussing Kalani's replacement 3 days before the season starts. I may have to reconsider listening to them for a bit. Explain to it how it works when you're a national writer, like ESPN's Adam Rittenberg. You haven't had any games to write about. You've done all the lists. You do the coaching carousel story because the games are coming. Once the game start, you can write about the games.
1: Yeah.
0: But Adam's got to write about something.
1: Or until somebody gets fired.
0: Yep.
1: And we'll see. I mean, I wouldn't bury SC just yet by any stretch. Let's see what they got.
0: It'd be super expensive to buy him out. I don't even think he has to be awesome. But he can't be rolling 6-7 and 7-6 out there. That'll drive him nuts.
1: For sure.
0: But if he breaks out a 9-4 season, do they want to pay all that money and buy him out or give him another shot? My guess is at that point they give him another shot.
1: Stop talking about Kalani getting another job.
0: You reading your comments now?
1: No, you just said it.
0: Stop it. All right, anything else you want to tell the people about? That's the feedback. That's the gist.
1: Join us tomorrow. It's game day, man.
0: It is. It's just a big old pregame show. Starts in the morning, goes all day long. 12-hour pregame show.
1: The nonsense is over. We're going to see this most enlightened Utah offense.
0: Yeah. Are we?
1: You doubting them?
0: I don't think they're going to show it in the opener. I don't think they have to. I think it's week two before we start to see whatever it is they're dialing up. I think they can go pretty vanilla, no, score a bunch of points.
1: I think that is so overrated. That's freaking coaching paranoia.
0: Yeah, I get it, but I think it's real also.
1: You want to show what you can do. Work on stuff. You're just going to run off tackle for 50 times? You can do that and win. But what good is that going to do? If you have stuff that is changing every week, show it, because then they'll be scouting what you saw the prior weeks and you introduce something new. That's what the coach told us. That's genius, man. That's new way thinking. No, you can't just show them. You got to be vanilla. No, go Neapolitan.
0: Jill's laughing again.
1: So are you.
0: Neapolitan was good.
1: Mix in some strawberry, some cookies and cream.
0: It's the only way I'll do it. I'm not just going to get strawberry.
1: Nobody
0: ice cream.
1: Gets pure straight strawberry.
0: Oh, people do.
1: No, they don't.
0: Yes.
1: No, they don't. No. I went down to 31 flavors and I took a survey.
0: I've been to Nita Frank's. I've seen it.
1: I've eaten ballpark Franks and I've seen it. What are you talking about?
0: Nita Franks is the ice cream my dad grew up in National City. That's where we always went. He'd love Nita Franks. Back to Nita Franks. I think it's still there.
1: Right, but those are old times. People have progressed.
0: Progressed. All the way up to Oceanside. No point in driving all the way down there for ice cream.
1: No, it's ridiculous.
0: All right, we're done with this nonsense. Coming up next, Scotty G and the coach Tim Lacombe. A whole new set of nonsense. Next, stick around.
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15: 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And I wonder if he's struggling to convert to being a football school AD. 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
1: I
0: the great Patrick Kinahan. Hey, I apologize. I didn't see that text you sent me until after the conversation. So, my bad.
2: I bluff my way through it. I've been doing it for 25 years.
0: I know. Like, you're the best at it.
3: Patrick Kinahan making an appearance.
0: The great.
3: God, you look Patrick good. Kinahan. I mean, he sounds good, but man, he looks good.
0: That's a man that looks happy.
3: Oh, not like
0: no,
3: that.
0: No, I've been on the receiving end of that.
3: No hijinks.
4: Do you ever get tired of apologizing for not responding to the text? Does that ever get tiring?
3: And you know, us, you and I sitting here going.
4: Or does your finger ever get sore of sending people the voicemail?
0: I don't send anybody a voicemail.
4: Okay.
3: I will tell you this, boys. I'll tell you this. You've both gotten amazingly better at returning my texts. I will tell you that. So thank you.
0: Because we know that it matters to you.
3: Well, and yeah, I mean, I was a little crossed up. I wasn't sure where we were going to be today. So, you know, I had to text the big boss last night, and Lloyd snapped one right back to me.
4: Well, yeah, that's what I'm here for.
0: Lloyd, it's don't make it sound like you're like the greatest of returning stuff.
4: I'm actually pretty good.
3: That made it sound like he's just sitting around going, I wonder what I could do for the guys next. When they text me, I'll know.
4: You asked me a question this morning. And I responded within 10 seconds, actually.
0: Did you ask?

0: I didn't see it.
1: Of that one.
0: But I did go to voicemail fairly early, so I'm pretty sure it was sent, but that's okay.
1: I don't need that.
0: No, so again, do you ever get tired of...
1: apologizing? No. No. Because I'm a thoughtful person in that regard.
2: He's an equal opportunity dismisser of texts. And when I learned that, I didn't feel as bad. I thought it may be just me.
1: Okay. And by the way, you are number one on the priority list.
2: Well,
1: you call, you text.
2: Well, and you're there, bam.
1: But there, I'm starting to figure out because there's a person I'm trying to contact about a couple things and I'm getting ghosted and it's really ticking me off. And so I'm like, okay, all right.
0: I understand how that feels.
1: I got to be better at this because man, I'm like, okay, no. This isn't okay anymore. We got to get this cleaned up. So, but Lloyd, we see each other every day. Like if I miss a call,
0: I know, but I miss the times when we used to actually, well, you'd be on a drive to maybe Vegas and we'd have some conversations.
2: So oh, we're well past.
0: Those times are gone. And it's like, well, I see you every day. It's like an old married couple. It's just, the love's not the same anymore.
1: Oh,
0: That's fine.
1: Don't say the spark is there, Lloyd. The spark is always there.
0: I don't feel like the spark's there.
2: Spark's there, but the seasons change everything, man.
1: That's true. That is true.
2: How about our guy? I don't want to add pressure to the kid, but how about our boy Brody getting a little
1: start tonight, baby? Yeah. I won't go into how that happened, but Brody, your starting center for the Bountiful Frosh team tonight.
2: Who let the dogs out? It was me. It was actually me. It was me.
1: Oh, yeah. Man.
0: I was going to say, never mind.
1: Anyway, so I'm fired up tonight. I'm going to head on over to Bountiful. It's Bountiful Morgan tonight.
2: So let's go. Those boys from Morgan are tough.
1: Oh, yeah. They're country strong.
2: Country strong.
1: Yeah.
2: You know about that.
1: You don't mess around with Morgan. We went up there for a game last year, and Morgan, man, they put it on them because those kids have been through some things. You know, you go and you clean out a pig pen, and you have to do a little fencing, and you have to do some farm work. Heck yeah, you don't mess around with those kids.
2: One of the phrases we'd use when we'd talk about, you think this kid been told no much, you know, because some guys you walk into their house and. You know, it's this mansion and you're like this. Imagine this kid's used to getting what he wants as opposed to, you know, you go out to a kid who's on a dairy farm. You know, McKay Cannon was a guy that I fell in love with as a high school player. He was just a little small for our liking, but dad was dairy farmer.
1: Didn't he play at Weber?
2: Played at Weber.
1: Yeah.
2: And then he transferred to our place for a year or two. And he became one of my favorite guys because he's just one of those kids. You say, hey, McKay, we really need to see that center block wall. We need you to run as fast as you can. I know this sounds crazy, but as fast as you can and lead with your head, and you're going to run right through that wall. And he'd kid to do it. You know, he wouldn't. Okay. All right. I got you. You know, so those were the types of guys that when you go to places like Morgan, you run into.
1: Oh, yeah. Because they know that you eat what you kill. And if you don't kill, then you're not going to eat.
2: You've been told no.
1: So, yeah. You know, that makes me think of the parent. Like, am I telling my kid no enough? Like, I need to tell him no more. Because, if I brought Brody in here, he'd be like, Dad's worse. He never lets me do anything. And then I'm like, I roll over and play dead so much with him. And I'm like, so you have two different versions of it. But I'm like, maybe I need to be saying no more to him.
0: It's the youngest one that by the time you get to the youngest, you've just given up.
1: He's worn you. Like, the others have worn you out,
0: and you're just like, sure.
1: Because you always
0: Jackie about, Blue wanted chocolate milk charged. This morning. I'm like, dude, you got French toast. You don't really need chocolate milk with French toast. Just have some regular milk. And he's like, but I want. Okay.
2: But Z would have, there would no chance.
0: No.
2: Yeah.
0: No, absolutely like, not.
1: Give me four laps
0: fine,
1: around the house.
0: Whatever.
2: No. You'll be puking chocolate milk when I'm winning with you, kid.
1: All right, let's get to it. 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
1: 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Scott Girard alongside Tim Lacombe. Yes, sir. Let's get it, folks. College football. We are one day.

0: away. That's right. One day away from the University of Utah opening up their season as they will kick things off against the University of Idaho manana. And, boy, I tell you what, walked out this morning, got in the car, a little chill in the air. You know, the leaves haven't quite turned yet, but you can tell they're thinking about it. Man, this is a special time of year.
1: Yeah, this is the pocket. This is that pocket that when you live in Utah, you get blessed for living here because, as you said, it's like we've been blasted with heat for months on end, and you just feel just the most slight of change is so pleasant. I grabbed my jacket, one, because I was coming in the studio, but, you know, it was just I felt a little tinge. So
0: yes.
1: I'm going to play along.
0: Well, and the thing that you look at with this time of year is that hope is eternal. And we're going to have your Cougar preview show beginning today at 12. The great Hans Olsen, yes, making his triumphant return to radio. He will join us coming up at 1:05. So you're going to hear from Hans coming up a little bit later on. You'll also hear from Zippy, Rod Zundel.
1: Oh, how cool is that?
0: The play-by-play man for Utah Tech will join us coming up at 12:30. But, you know, tomorrow we'll have your Ute preview show. So Frank Dolce will come by and we'll chat with him. And it's going to be a really fun situation on that game day for the University of Utah to really kind of dive in and say, okay, enough of the projections, enough of the offensive line can do this. We've been talking about it all year, about our all summer, about, you know, can this O-line live up to expectations? And then you heard the cut from, I forget which O-lineman we played yesterday. He's like, Alex Harrison, like, we got a chip on our shoulder. We're tired of this. We're going to go, okay, well, guess what? You get to prove us all wrong tomorrow. And not that we have any doubts. It's just there's question marks there. You know, there's just question marks with the University of Utah offensive line. They're just – it's there. And you have a chance to answer it. And I think you will get some answers tomorrow. Yes, should Utah roll over the University of Idaho? Absolutely. Will they? Probably. But – I think we want to see how explosive that offensive line is. And Alex Harrison, I want you, my friend, to take all of the stuff you've heard in the offseason, all of the nonsense, all of the questioning, like, hey, all these dudes are in the NFL now. You got a new offensive line coach. You're not going to be able to be as good as you were last year. You're not. This could be the downfall of the Utah offensive line. You take all of that stuff, you bottle it up, and then you say, guess what? Joe Schmuckatelli here from the University of Idaho. You get to pay the price for all of the questions and all of the concerns about our group because we're going to take it out on you.
1: Yeah, this is the magic time because, as you said, everybody's been able to give opinions, and that's all they are. You know, they're opinions. You got to have something to talk about. You have names in front of you. But the truth of the matter in this day and age, with all of the transfers and the new faces, even in established programs, all those things have to fire. You know, those teams, unfortunately, you can't just pick up where you were last year like in a video game, carry that same mojo, that same energy. It's all got to start again. And the way you started is game one. You know, a lot of times people will look at these games as one-offs, but really a season is a series of sequels. You know, it's basically you win a game and you pick up some of the lessons and you carry those things with you. When you hit adversity and, you know, it was Coach Kerr that was talking about his team handled adversity, how impressed he was when things weren't great. They couldn't stop the run. You know, they had to figure out a way to just win the game, one more point. And that's exactly what they did. So you see what your team's made of from a resilience standpoint. When all the emotions and the fireworks wear off, and you're into the middle of the guts of that game, how are guys really performing? How are they staying true to their assignments, the tasks that they have, and how clean can you play? That's the other piece. Can you play pretty penalty-free? Of all the good things I saw in that box from Weber yesterday, had two penalties for 10 yards. I mean, you can deal with that any day of the week. So you just don't want one of those situations where penalties become a thing either. So as you said, all this projection, it blows away like dust in the wind, and what becomes real is what actually happens on the field, and that's what we're excited to see. We've heard all the naysayers about the Utes around the country. We've heard a lot of people pubbing BYU. Now it's time for those teams to actually live up to it or prove people wrong.
0: So go back to, let's say, that first year post-Jimmer, okay? Everybody's like, oh, what's BYU going to be like? Jimmer's gone. This team's going to go back to obscurity, blah, blah, blah. Like, did you use that as motivation? Like, how do you as a coach or a coaching staff handle that? Did you just block it all out or did you try to use it to your advantage? Like, how, if you are Morgan Scalley and, or you're, Jordan Gross and everybody's been questioning the manhood of your offensive line room, like, how do you block it out or do you just embrace it and say, look, these guys think you're garbage. They think your coach left. All these guys went to the NFL, that you're just the land of misfit toys left behind. Or do you just be like, hey, you know what you do here. Just go do it.
1: No, you use motivation when needed. And I think in this case, especially with all of the focus, you know, all the focus of the nation and the state of Utah for a long time, you know, over the last maybe decade or so, if you're talking about football, you're talking about University of Utah in the state of Utah a lot of the time. You know, BYU's kind of gotten back in, and now they, you know, when you talk about the best team in the state, you know, people think that is BYU. And so there's a little of that too. You know, I told you yesterday, I told Lloyd this morning, kind of think Utah's in a position to have a kind of a sneaky great year.
0: Yeah.
1: Because the pressure is, you know, the pressure's always on. But, you know, I think a first year coach, I think everybody is in somewhat wait and see mode. And most people are like, hey, surprise me. I just think Morgan's got it dialed in well. I think, as we talked about, their schedule lines up so well. So I think you use whatever you can in terms of motivation and momentum to get your team to take the field with a ton of belief. And, you know, I don't think you have to go into it very deep. I mean, these kids all have phones now, too. So it's not like before where, you know, the newspaper came out and the coach would see it and bring it in.
0: Yeah.
1: You know, we did that. We did that against Gonzaga that year.
0: When you'd cut out press clippings and actually put it up on a bulletin board.
1: Yeah. I mean, that time we flew into Gonzaga, the time they were undefeated and we beat them to ruin their perfect season on senior night. And we flew in and there was a picture on the front page of the early edition.
0: Yes.
1: And it said 33-0 or 34-0, whatever, basically that they'd beat us. And so Coach grabbed the copy and put it in his bag, and he saved it for the pregame, and he went in there and just, you know, it was one of the better ones I've ever seen. And then we start the game down 21-2. So I was like, I don't know if the speech was.
0: Maybe that didn't work as well as we'd hoped.
1: But we had to start, you know, so again, you use it, you hope it works, but all you're trying to do is you're trying to give your guys confidence in the end of the day. You're not trying to belittle anybody else. Just trying to bring confidence and great momentum into that room.
0: Karma. Good karma.
1: Good karma.
0: You don't need to get good karma by ripping on somebody else. Just build up your own guys.
1: Focus on you. Yeah, focus on you. I think the more time you spend on you and you know, the cool part about this week for these guys is they do shift gears because it has been two-a-days. It's been training camp. It's been hell. It's been lineup against that same guy every day and, you know, see what you can get out of each other to that day. And you actually start to prepare for a scheme that's totally foreign to what you've been doing. And you really get locked into those details. It's a fun transition. And then the key is staying as focused as you are in week one all the way along. But you tend to have the guys' eyeballs really well that first week because it's something new. And, you know, they're keying in on, okay, how can I, you know, what do I need to know so I can go out there and just make a ton of plays? That's what you're trying to free their minds. So that's why this week has been great. And now, I mean, they're going to be in the final walkthrough here today. And, you know, so it's here. We just kept our head down, didn't we, and football got here.
0: Yeah. It would not surprise me if by week 8, week 9, you and I are like, well, you know what? This offensive line is actually turning into a strength of this team. And the wide receiver core really needs to step up and do their thing. Like that happens all the time in a season where you go into a year anticipating one thing. And then near the end of the year, you're like, well, that got turned upside down. Like this was an issue. Whereas this we thought might be an issue ended up being a strength. It would not surprise me at all if this offensive line just doesn't miss a beat and just, in fact, I'm kind of planning on it really. Because the culture is there. These guys have been around high quality NFL offensive linemen. They themselves aspire to be high level NFL offensive linemen. They know what the bar is set there. They're not, nobody's coming into this blind. They know the expectations. You're not there if you're not already good. They've already identified you as being a high level quality candidate to take over for these jobs. You've earned it. So yeah, go out there and just get it done. It would not surprise me. I fully expect offensive line is going to be just fine.
1: And the cool part is they'll have, as we talked about, that schedule to ramp up, and they're going to really get into the guts of the Big 12, the tough games about six games in. So if they can handle their business with Idaho and, you know, start that journey I talk about, that season journey, and get off on the right foot, you know, play clean, play physical, you know, be on top of all of your cues, and then, you know, just execute, be free, be physical and execute. I mean, that's what it comes down to. Take care of that game. Arkansas is probably the biggest challenge of the first six. So, you know, the speed, everything will ramp up in week two. But, man, if you can just build a great base and, like you say, get people saying, man, that offensive line looked good.
0: Like, why were we even concerned about that? And, why was that even an issue?
1: And the thing that hit me that again, it was Sly that told me he'd watched and said they're going to be good. They've got really good players. And then when I heard Coach Mack say that, you know, that he feels good about where they are and that Jordan Gross is a very good teacher. I love listening to Jordan Gross talk, but that's the elements of offensive line. It's like this guy doesn't have to, okay, we need to eat four more Twinkies to get 320. No, he's showing them the essential pieces of dropping a foot or, you know, how to fight off something. He has actually been in the trenches. He's not some pipsqueak that's teaching it.
0: Yeah.
1: And I know Jim Harding was incredible, but he's not the be all end all to, you know, there are other guys that coach the game all over the country. And I just love the fact that with Alex Gerke there with him, I think that's a solid tandem of things that have gone on in the history and that understanding. And then a guy who has actually applied it in games, a guy like Jordan Gross at a high level.
0: I don't think, you know, when we were down at Big 12 Media Day, we really got the vibe of a sense of, I don't want to say anger, but just a level of disrespect that you could tell these Utah players were feeling. That they were like, hey, you know what? We're more than just Kyle Whittingham. Like, Kyle Whittingham can leave, and we're going to be just fine because we've developed a culture. The generations of players before us have developed this culture. Like, that's going to live on minus Kyle Whittingham. And so for you out there to think that we're all going to come back to mediocrity and, 1987 levels of Utah football because Kyle Whittingham's not here, you're sadly mistaken. So I think that there's that already, but I think that offensive line probably hears that and it's times two because they're like, oh man, we lost our coach. We lost these guys in the NFL. These guys really think we stink. Well, let's go out there and prove them wrong. Like I think they're going to be just fine.
1: Yeah. And the piece that will be interesting is we do know they're going to rotate guys.
0: Oh yeah.
1: So it will be a point of education for, I think, everybody. Watch the line play, you know, as you watch the game. And you know, look who's moving guys, who seems to be unifying guys. But I've heard great things about Zeroway Williams. And then obviously Alex Harrison playing with that chip on his shoulder. We'll see who really rises up. But they need a tandem. They need a group that really believes that they can be the anchor of what, I think they've got skill positions covered, you know, a couple times over. So I'm excited to see those guys play.
0: 1025, 97.5, the KSL Sports Zone. Scott Girard alongside the coach, Tim Lacombe. College football, folks, it's here. Tomorrow, Utah, Idaho. Then on Saturday, BYU, Utah Tech. Then Utah State, Idaho State. Let's go, folks. It's all right here on 97.5, the KSL Sports Zone.
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4: 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BYU Advancement Vice President Keith Forkink will now oversee football.
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1: It is a Wednesday, which means it's your Cougar Preview Show. We'll kick it off at high noon. Hans Olsen will join us coming up today at 1 o'clock as the Cougars get set for their showdown against Utah Tech. A lot of noise surrounding BYU right now, something that Justin Kirkland is aware of and trying to keep it on the outside, not let it get inside the locker room.
2: I think the coaches and the players just in general, they do a very good job at separating kind of off-the-field stuff with on-the-field stuff. 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And so that's kind of really our focus as a team is just preparing for this Saturday. And whatever happens off the field, it can kind of happen off the field.
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0: The best radio in Utah is right here. 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

0: interesting. So it's a soundtrack Wednesday for the playlist. Lloyd picks a soundtrack, and then we try to guess what the movie is.
1: Green Day.
0: So it's Green Day. And this isn't early Green Day. This isn't Dookie Green Day. So this is a little bit later on. So we're thinking in the range of probably somewhere between, and this isn't Boulevard of Broken Dreams album. So we're probably looking in the 97 to 01 range for a movie. Am I correct on that?
1: I'm phoning
2: a
1: friend.
2: Yeah, I think that's pretty accurate.
1: Scotty, I'm phoning a friend on this part. This is your strength. You are part of our dynamic duo, trio. You guys figure this out.
0: Okay. All right. By the way, no AI. I will not be using Alan on this one.
1: And I won't either because I like to.
0: And I never have, by the way, just letting you know that.
1: I did.
2: I believe you.
1: Guilty.
2: I believe you.
0: You know I didn't last week. Last week I got it quick.
2: Yeah. Yeah. No, I knew that last week. I was like, I had a feeling you'd get it anyways right away. And you did, like 10 seconds into the song.
1: I'm still shocked I forgot my own playlist. That makes me sad. I missed an opportunity.
0: So college football is here. We're ready to get it going. Utah and Idaho coming up tomorrow. BYU and Utah Tech on Saturday. Utah State will open up against the Fighting Bengals of Idaho State, who put a whooping on VMI over the weekend. And actually, Idaho State, not a bad team, cracking into the top 25 in the FCS ranks. So, yeah, I think
1: that'll be a good test. I mean, you know, not your completely dull knife.
0: No. And there's some – I mean, look, I always say this, and coaches always say this, and everybody knows it. But yet, it still happens. There is a game or two every year where the FCS gets a win over FBS. It happens. You can set your watch to it. There will be one or two games this year where a FCS team will roll in, everybody thinks that they're the sacrificial lamb just there to get a paycheck, but they'll end up walking out of there with a win. We always, by the way, yesterday was the 18-year anniversary of the App State, University of Michigan game, when App State went into
1: the Big House
0: and beat Michigan. So that one is the one everybody always points to, but it happens all the time. There's a reason why North Dakota, now that they're in the Mountain West now, but North Dakota State had, I think I want to say, a year of like 4 years in a row where they beat FCS opponents. Because they were just big, strong, played big boy, country strong football and just knocked
1: Schedule
0: people around.
1: The right teams,
0: yeah.
1: Too. I mean, that's the big one.
0: Oh, yeah,
1: games.
0: That's it, too.
1: Where can we win, you know?
0: You know, it's one thing, like, when Utah State had Washington State a few years ago, it's like, okay, Aggies can win that game. And they did. They went up to Washington State, got a win. And then there's one year where it's like, you're going to Alabama. Like, okay, we know what we're walking into there. And, yeah, it wasn't pleasant.
1: It wasn't pleasant.
0: Not fun.
1: But there was definitely a difference in the quality of those opponents.
0: Yes, exactly. And, you know, the paycheck may not be the same, but you sacrifice a little bit of that in hopes of getting a win and staying healthy and all the other benefits that come out of that. So Morgan Scalley, in his press conference, was asked about, like, hey, you know, do you hold things back? Do you do? And he's like, okay, well, in theory, we'd love to. But he goes, if you call off the dogs too quick, or if you don't come ready to play, you're going to be the lead story on SportsCenter. And you don't want that. When it's you playing FCS and they're leading with you, that means you lost, you got embarrassed, and you have to find a way to figure things out because you took a nasty L and people are laughing at you. No, they're all going to laugh at you. Yeah, you can't have that.
1: The one thing I will say, having played those exhibition games and while they're not, you know, on your schedule per se, they're scary because you didn't want to send the message you can't beat an exhibition team to your fan base. That's not the way to start a season, you know, and have a boatload of momentum.
0: Yeah.
1: So
0: let's go, guys. Let's build on. Oh, wait.
1: So I mean, you'd amp your guys up, but at the same time, like I said, those games for us were played on BYU TV. So while we had a hard time tracking film down at times, those games were just, you know, anybody could have them. And so we would try to not go into a game and not show a ton. We definitely put enough in there to win. But we got into some games that, you know, where we just couldn't make what we had going. We had to, you know, okay, let's run this, run that, run this, and show some things. And doing some of that stuff, maybe it gave us some ground. But I'm with Morgan. You want to play really vanilla, but I think playing too vanilla can hurt you in your growth too, you know, because you don't want to, again, you don't want your guys to tiptoe into this. So you don't want to send any message that, hey, you can tiptoe into this one, because that's where you get smacked.
0: You also, and I've seen like some teams in these games will run like a fake punt or they'll run some funky formation. And the sole reason is not to try to embarrass the FCS team. What you're doing is trying to make a coach out there look at that and go, oh, great. I got to spend 30 minutes of precious practice time preparing our guys for that. And so you'll see some crazy stuff, but the only purpose of it is to mess with future defensive coordinators or special teams coaches and be like, oh, they're capable of doing this. We got to keep an eye out on that. And so you wonder, like, there's a line there of showing, not showing too much, but also showing a lot, because you want to wreak havoc on their on future opponents'
1: on their time.
0: Practice time.
1: Yeah, you're right, 100% right. And you know, the other thing that Utah kind of has going for them tomorrow night is they have those guys like Hunter Andrews, they have Bird Ficklin, guys that can come in and look as though they're lined up to do one thing and do something else. So those decoy or, you know, just those deceptive formations with those guys in them, you can run those plays, similar plays, without those guys maybe in those spots. So for Utah, you know, adding, you know, Bird Ficklin as a guy who's split out and send him in motion, you know, when he's live, but when he's not, you know, when he's not in the game, it's just, you know, another receiver doing it. That's where they have an advantage, because they don't really have... They can almost disguise the disguise in
0: yes.
1: a way.
0: Oh, okay. I see what you're saying. Yeah.
1: They can keep those guys not very live in this game, but have them really super ready to be live against Arkansas in similar formations, but everybody's getting reps, I guess is what I'm saying. I think Utah, the biggest difference, when you watched Utah offense, you knew what you were going to get.
0: Yeah.
1: You're going to get ground and pound first and foremost, which was great. And then if the ground game could open up the pass game, I mean, that's just how Kyle loved to play. We watched it for years and years and years. This team, again, they're not going to be gimmicky and tricky. But I think just by virtue of who's out on the field and how, from what I understand, McGivin has really got deception in his formation. To me, that is going to be a real weapon, again, for the offensive line. But it's going to have defenses on their heels, because they're, you know, it's not one of those things where they can just line up and go, okay, it's first down. Their probability on first down is 83% at Utah this year. Let's play that run. There's going to be all sorts of things that they got to think about. I think that dynamic nature is actually going to be a weapon in and of itself.
0: When you would design stuff for basketball, you're like, okay, how can we get this guy matched up against Tyler Haws? Like, how can we find a way to isolate? As I've heard some coaches call it the pigeon, you know, the weak link out there. Like, how can we find a way to exploit the pigeon out on the court? That's what Kevin McGivin's going to be doing. He's like I'm going to be hunting mismatches, like we used to always say with basketball coaches. You're out there hunting mismatches. So what can I do to make this guy go in motion or shift to this side? And all of a sudden, before you know it, you've got your slot receiver up against the linebacker. And it's like, all right, go time. You know, we're going to embarrass him. So those are the little things that Kevin McGivin, I think, is fabulous at.
1: Yeah,
0: absolutely fabulous. Yes.
1: You saw it firsthand.
0: Yeah.
1: But that's the stuff that I think he'll just – that's going to give Utah a completely different look. Again, not a lack of physicality, you know, not the Houston, you know, chuck and duck of old. We're talking about a football team that is still going to be physically – you know, pound you, but it's going to be based on the numbers you show them pre-snap. I mean, you're worried about Wayshon breaking off another big run, and you stack the box, and you've got single coverage everywhere else, and you've got big, tall receiver, and you've got a really guy that's, you know, vertically challenged. Man, you got a real chance to take a shot. So all that stuff, is going to be fun to watch at Utah for the first time. You know, they've changed offenses over the years and given different looks, but this will be unique.
0: Yeah. I mean, look, there was a year that Kyle Whittingham was changing offensive coordinators as often as he was changing shoes. Like, it was a yearly tradition. Like, okay, we're going to go a different direction. Okay, don't like that. But let's be honest, during all of that, for all intents and purposes, Kyle Whittingham was the offensive coordinator. There may be a guy that had his name on the room and had a little faceplate outside that office, but Kyle Whittingham very much dictated what was going on in that room. Said, look, we've got great defense, we've got great special teams, we got good running back, got good offensive line. Don't F it up. Don't screw it up. Do not put my defense in short yardage situations. Do not make my punter have to punt the ball from his own 2-yard line. Do not get yourself stuck in a 1st and 15 or a 1st and 20 because your guys have a false start or a holding penalty. Just give us 17 to 24 points and then get out of the way and let my defense and special teams win this thing. And we're going to win it 21 to 10 or 21 to 14. And we're all going to walk out of here W's. It's a tried and true tradition. That's how we win games here at Utah. So just shut up and mind your P's and Q's and just do your thing. Like, I really think Andy Ludwig got a little bit of leeway. I know Troy Taylor got zero leeway. I think Aaron Roderick got zero leeway. I think Norm Chow got a lot of leeway because Norm believed the same way that Kyle did, because all they had that year was John White, the 17th or 4th or whatever he was. And that's it. And a quarterback that went to a college that shut down football. So you knew what you had at quarterback, so you just ran the ball over and over and over. So that was really easy for Norm Chow that year. So for the most part, you've got Kyle Whittingham dictating what you wanted your offense to do, and it was successful. But I think Morgan's coming in with a different perspective and saying, look, let's let her rip a little bit. I'm going to let you have the keys to the Maserati, and let's see what this – let's open it up on I-15, and we're just a little south of Beaver – in between Beaver and Cedar City, pin it down and let's go.
2: Hey, don't forget about Dave Christensen.
0: Oh, yeah. Oh, geez. What a train wreck that was.
3: Yeah, right. Howdy doody.
0: You had that locked and loaded, man.
2: Well, once I heard you left one out of there.
0: Yeah. Dave Christensen, man.
2: Oof. He was a gem at Wyoming. Yeah.
1: Howdy doody.
0: Him going after Troy Kelly.
2: Yeah, going after a service academy coach.
0: And by the way, not to say Troy Calhoun didn't deserve it, but still.
3: No integrity!
4: Stop!
3: Woo! Woo!
1: Gave him the woo!
0: Got a little Roddy Piper there going on. Is that who the
2: Ric
0: woo?
2: Flair.
0: Ric Flair, sorry.
2: Ric Flair is Mr. Woo!
1: I think, honestly,
0: I'm embarrassed. I'm sorry.
2: That's okay.
0: I wasn't a wrestling guy.
1: Oh! I think, to sum it up, they're not. It's going to be different. It's going to be... for what I think Beck did last year is it's going to be similar to that, but I do believe he gave Beck about as much autonomy as I've seen anybody get.
0: Yep.
1: And he came through for him. You know, the offense was great. So I just feel like it's not going to be tricky. It's not going to be cute. Not going to be this, you know, but it will be dynamic, and it's still going to be physical. Those guys up front, those dudes have to come together. And if they can, I think Utah will have all the options we talk about.
0: All right, 97.5, the KSL Sports Zone, 10:45, what you may have missed coming up next. Also, coming up in beginning at 11 o'clock, we're going to talk a little Beehive Mills. Adam's going to be hanging out with us. So go to BeehiveMills.com. 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
0: We're just a little over 24 hours away from the college football season beginning here in the state of Utah. It all kicks off with Utah squaring off against the University of Idaho. Devin Dampier getting ready for year number two as the Utah QB loves the weapons that he has at his disposal.
13: You know, some teams force one guy 10 targets, another, or they have two guys, they force 10 and 8. And just to have the complete four out there, well, we can get in full receiver package and shoot. Everybody has the possibility of getting the ball.
0: Shoot. 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

0: 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Scott Girard alongside
1: Coach. My guy, you got me there. That was a gut puncher.
2: He is an aggressive drinker.
0: Okay.
1: Wait,
0: maybe
1: clarify
0: that a little bit.
1: Of liquid death.
2: Yes.
1: My mom's listening in Texas. Hello, Mom.
0: Hello, Mom.
1: She texted and said, man, you and Scotty D sound good together.
0: Scotty D.
1: Said he's the rapper, Mom. It's Scotty G.
0: Coach annihilates water during the break. And usually it's those plastic bottles that you just crunch as you're drinking.
2: And it's aggressive.
0: Yes.
2: It really is.
1: We were coming back and Lloyd said, it's quiet. We're doing the break. We're coming back. I drink water. He said, I love how aggressive you are with that water. And it kind of made me chuckle.
0: It almost feels like there's some like pent up frustration because
2: you
0: exude peace, calmness, quality energy until you start drinking water, and then it's like, oh, I'm gonna annihilate this water. I'm gonna take it behind the woodshed and just beat the crap out of it.
2: It is just Napoleon. Straight aggression on that water.
0: Tiger Woods, what you may have missed right here on 97.5, the KSL Sports Zone. Tiger Woods strikes a plea deal in his DUI case. He ended up pleading no contest to a reduced charge of reckless driving and refusal to submit to a lawful test. So essentially, he's fine. There's no DUI. There's no time served. There's none of that. As part of the agreement, Woods also agreed to pay $1,500 in fines. Where in the world is Tiger Woods going to come up with $1,500? The golf legend also found guilty of careless driving, a moving violation. But he will have his driver's license suspended for 5 years.
2: That's the penalty.
0: How is Tiger going to get to his 9-to-5 job trying to make ends meet if he can't drive a car for 5 years? Now, the judge, the very stern judge, says there are no exceptions. If you were to drive for any reason at all, you will immediately go to jail. Or you will immediately call your lawyer, who will then strike another deal that will allow you to not face any real consequences ever again. Because, Tiger Woods isn't going to jail.
1: The one thing I will tell you is it's pretty interesting that he's named, as a feline, because he has 9 lives.
0: Oh, yeah.
1: Like, this dude has skirted a lot of different things. And the best news of it to me is he has no choice. He has to hire a driver now.
0: Yes.
1: And I think he should just, I don't even know if you need to go back and try to get it, Tiger. You got enough money. Get somebody to drive you around and then, get yourself better.
0: By the way, Tiger Woods is now 50 years old. Here's a picture of Tiger coming out of the courtroom. The years are catching up to Tiger a little bit.
1: They really are. I saw that when he was walking in. Yeah, he does. It's weird, man. It's weird to watch your sports heroes age. I remember watching with my dad back in the day, guys that in baseball, it seemed like guys had played a little bit longer. So, Charlie Huff was out on the mound. He looked like he was 80, knuckleballer. But it's crazy to watch the guys you grew up watching,
0: yeah,
1: these young dudes walking, around looking like us.
0: Looks like you got a little
3: down here with us, please.
4: Yeah, I was just talking to the president.
1: The way he says that, just talking to the president.
0: Hey, everybody, I got Donald here on the phone. I can't talk to you, officer. Jabroni.
2: Such a flex.
0: You think he was? Now, I didn't know this.
2: I totally believe it. Absolutely.
1: He was.
0: Because Tiger's the one guy that could get to the president pretty easily.
2: Well, he's deep.
0: Well, that's what I was just going to say.
2: Okay.
0: I didn't know this.
2: Yes.
0: That he's walking out with his girlfriend, who is Vanessa Trump, who is the former daughter-in-law of the president.
1: Yes.
0: So which one was she married to?
1: Eric?
0: Okay.
2: I think so.
0: So she gets a divorce, but she's hanging on to that last name. She's not ditching the
2: absolutely.
0: Last name.
2: No, not one bit.
1: She's looking for a
2: but
1: Trump Woods.
2: So I have no doubt he was absolutely, yes, he was.
1: She's looking for the hyphen.
0: Yeah. Yeah, that's And so, Tiger, I'm sure if he were to serve, if he were to get caught driving with a suspended license and the judge like, you're going to jail, no exceptions. No, he's going to make a phone call to the Oval Office, probably while he's drunk, probably while he's in a car that, oh, I need your help.
2: He's got so much money. I've never understood, like, you have so much money. Have somebody drive you.
0: Yeah.
2: Like, just have somebody drive you.
1: But here's the problem. If you have somebody drive you, then somebody knows where you go.
0: Yeah, that's...
1: If you're trying to hide stuff.
0: That's true. Well, that's why you pay extra for the driver.
1: That's right.
2: Yes.
0: You have them sign a little thing called
1: NDA.
0: An NDA, and you pay them very, very well. And you tell them, guess what? This is a nice job. All you have to do is just sit in this very comfortable car. You drive me around, and anything you say or anything you see or any place we go, you immediately forget about. And if you don't, then you will lose this very nice, cushy job, and I'll sue the pants off you, and I'll own everything you own. So, are we got agreement? Yes. I'd sign up for that tomorrow.
1: I'm just talking to the president.
0: And by the way, I'm talking to the president. You want to get audited by the IRS for the next 20 years? Yeah. Go to TMZ and say where we just went in this car.
1: The best part of that. We hear the audio, but in the video, he'd like walked down the lane of where he'd rolled his rig. He'd walked down the lane and kind of into the trees. So the cops are kind of thinking he'd walked off. They're like, hey, Mr. Woods. And he comes kind of strolling out of the trees. Hey, I was talking to the president.
3: Down here with us, please.
4: Yeah, I was just talking to the president.
1: That's one of those nuggets I think we'll hold on to. Thank you, Lloyd.
0: I will say... Instead of calling Coach the coach, I'm going to call him the president. The president, Tim Lacombe. So if I ever get in any trouble, I call a coach and I'm like, hey, I'm talking to the president.
1: Well, that's what the cop probably thought. He's like the president of the PGA, the president of your
0: HOA.
1: Okay.
2: All right. I don't know why you're talking to him. President of your company? What?
1: Just come stand over here, okay?
0: All I need you to do is just stand.
1: Yeah.
0: Stand here.
1: I don't care who you're talking to.
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0: It's Football Friday coming up on Friday, and it will be me. It will be Coach. It will be Alema Harrington. It will be Ron McBride, and we will all be down at RGS Exteriors. Stop by, say hi, and by the way, just call them. If you're looking to get new rain gutters, repair rain gutters, or just completely overhaul the outside of your home, you want a little hardy trim, do it upright, go to RGS Exteriors. Let's make it happen. All right, kicking off your 11 o'clock hour right here on 97.5, the KSL Sports Zone. Remember, it is a Wednesday, which means it's Cougar Preview Show Day, which also means the return of the great Hanselson, who will join us coming up today at 1 o'clock. Rod Zundel, the play-by-play voice of the Utah Tech, will join us coming up at 12:30. So we will have, you'll hear from Aaron Roderick as well. So we'll have all BYU talk coming up today from 12 to 2.
1: Looking forward to it. Excited to get action happening on the field in Provo.
0: Yes.
1: And slowing off the field in Provo.
0: It just never ends, does it?
1: Crazy.
0: It just never ends. I mean, this is the soap opera. Look, there's nothing really new to report here on the soap opera going on down at BYU. I do think, though, we need to have Lloyd get a little like guiding light or As the World Turns music, and we can share like the latest rumors on Twitter.
1: That would be actually awesome.

0: so they can just pop off.
1: Because nobody wants to share their name. Nobody wants to share their picture on Twitter. They just like the anonymity of just spewing whatever nonsense they want. And look, there's, you know, some people end up being right. Some people are, you know, sometimes, look, we learned from Kevin Durant. Players and coaches can have burner accounts and try to get their message out there. I'm not saying some of these are or are not burner accounts. I'm just saying that it wouldn't surprise me if some of them were, you know. But one thing we have kind of figured out is that there is a pretty significant level of division inside that athletic department at BYU. And I just don't want it to be a distraction on what could be a very good, very, in fact, a historic football season down in Provo.
0: Yeah, that's the part of this that I'm big on feel and mojo and karma and the things you can generate in the positive. And the timing of this, I understand, like, you know, the frustration, all that. But, man, it's brought a dark cloud for sure. It's not something you love talking about. And it's just, like you say, it just continues to form some sort of another version or story as this thing's creeped along. So, yeah, to me, I think just like we heard in the little drop earlier, Kirkland talked about, you know, let that happen, all this stuff off the field, can't let it affect on the field. And hopefully those guys' minds are right. They're right. I mean, those guys are getting them ready. But you'd have to be, you know, living – I'm getting people still calling me saying, what's going on down there?
1: Yeah.
0: You know, I live in Salt Lake now. I don't know if you knew that. I moved on.
1: Yes.
0: So I don't really know the day-to-day, but, you know, I'm still getting people calling me. So you can imagine the players, and you know, people are asking them everywhere they go.
1: Look, I don't think players care, honestly. I mean, I think they care about Kalani. They'll always have Kalani's back.
0: Sure.
1: But I don't think the players overall are concerned about, you know, who's reporting to who and Kalani doesn't report to this guy, but he does report to this guy. Players don't care about that. They're like, is Kalani fine? Yes. Okay, that's all I care about. But what is ultimately a distraction is when, yeah, you're right, family members or, you know, students or roommates or whatever, your girlfriend's dad calls up like, hey, wanted to see what's going on down there. Because everybody wants to have that inside source and they think you are that guy. And so as you're a player, you got to take all these phone calls and texts from people that are coming out of the woodwork that want to know, hey, what's the scoop? What's going on down there? And you're like, look, I'm trying to prepare for a season. I don't have time for this nonsense.
0: Yeah. So, I mean, I don't expect any of that impact or effect, but I do worry about the dark cloud. I mean, you know, you can get rid of the dark cloud, I think, if you can get on the same page. And like you said, I think the inside the walls seems like to me there's no page. Like this thing has lingered and, you know, all these things that are being leaked to, you know, and talked to sources close to, and even the fact that there was a restructuring within the athletic department, none of that stuff had to be made public. I mean, that thing could have just kind of sifted away. But in my mind, you know, that's the worst stuff I worry about, because you do have to be in harmony. You do have to be pulling in the same direction, usually, to accomplish great things.
1: It just, I think that there needs to be somebody above Kalani, somebody above Brian, somebody, and I don't know if it's the president. I don't know if it's down in the church office building. I don't know who it's got to be, but it's got to be somebody that carries a pretty big stick and somebody that's got a little bit of weight behind their name. And get the two sides together and say, hey, guess what? Figure it out. Figure it out. Because this can't keep going on. Like, all right, Kalani, you're reporting to this guy. You're not going to report to Brian. Brian, you got everything else. I need all of us to leave this room and tell your friends, tell your family, tell everybody else to shut up. Just shut up. Don't go on Twitter. Don't try to kick this thing up anymore, because it's got to stop. And I'm not saying it's coming from Brian or Kalani, but you got to tell Brian and Kalani, you got to get them together and say, whoever is trying to push this on your behalf, whether it's a family member, whether it's a coworker, whatever the case is, whoever is out there pushing this and continuing to make this a story or leaking things to the media, God bless. Look, I love leaks. They kept us in business for a long time. But if I'm just putting

0: I'm putting myself in the shoes of a school president or an administrator at BYU. I'm saying, look, tell your people to shut up. Tell your people to keep their mouths quiet. Don't be leaking things. This is how we resolved it. I don't want to hear about it anymore. I don't. So if I keep hearing about it, we're going to have another conversation, and HR might be involved in that one. And none of you guys want that. So let's shut it down. Like, somebody's got to be the, I hate heavy. Saying the you know, I don't want to say the adult in the room, but the enforcer in the room.
1: Yeah, the heavy, you know, question. And it's interesting because the calls that I have fielded from, you know, high-level boosters, from former coaches, or excuse me, yeah, former employees, from former players, you know, in the last 2 to 3 weeks, almost to a person is like, where is everybody? You know, where's the leadership in this? Because this is obviously contentious to the point where it's leaking out. And as you said, you know, nobody seems to be able to get their arms around stopping all of it. So where are the people above them that can, you know, bring some order? And typically, you know, you look at a president or something like, this is in no way trying to call anybody out. It's just that they were all shocked that at BYU, they've never seen it go to this level. And so it's just, you know, where is the reason and how do we actually get it shut down? That's kind of what all the people and everybody has a side, right?
0: Yeah.
1: Typically, based on their own experience. And I think we're just trying to read this thing as, what the heck is happening down there? You know, don't take a side, just look at it and say, what the heck is happening down there?
0: Yeah, because I think you're spot on. That's what all of us are. This is a very un-BYU situation.
1: Yes, that's the thing that I keep hearing over and over is like, where is everybody?
0: Yeah, because BYU, I'm not saying that BYU hasn't had its level of dysfunction throughout the years. And we, you know, I've always heard rumors about some stuff going on and things like that, but it never really sees the light of day. Like, BYU has been highly successful for the most part, of being able to say, okay, we got some problems down here, circle the wagons, we'll fix it, but it's not going to get out. We're not going to allow this to get out. And they've been highly successful. BYU has appeared to be a smooth running operation. It's like, you know, you see that duck on the water, peaceful, but underneath the feet are just churning out, but all over the top, it's all smooth sailing. That's what it's been like at BYU for all these years. Who knows what kind of motion's going on under the water, but everything looks clean, pristine, and motionless above the water. Now, it just looks like you got somebody who can't swim that's just flailing around out there in the deep end of the pool.
1: And nobody's jumping in to help.
0: Yeah.
1: I mean, the situation is exactly that. Well put. So, again, this is it's just foreign. And I think that's what's got everybody, again, at all levels. It's not like I'm talking to a nameless, you know, or listening to a nameless. The minute you become a nameless Twitter person, you become, you know, my opinion of what you're saying is not that, you know, it's not going to be that high. If I know people involved, if I know people around it and we, you know, talk about it, the things that keep coming up are that, though. Certainly a dissension that can't be stopped. And so leadership needs to step in, and who that is, to you, you know, we went down a litany of people, but something, it's just something, somebody.
0: Somebody step in.
1: Please.
0: Somebody be the adult. Somebody be the enforcer. And maybe the adult's not the right word. I think just the enforcer. Being like, I told the story. There was a long time ago, you know, Lloyd and I weren't even in the same organization. This was probably 2008, 2009, around there. And there was a sales manager, and he and I would butt heads all the time. All the time. And it's not like we were trying to create all kinds of issues for each other. We just couldn't get along. And finally, we had a boss bring us both in like, hey, look, either you two figure it out or I'll find two people to replace both of you. And you know what? We figured it out pretty quick. Once it got told to us like that, it's like, all right, we got to look. You like being employed? I like being employed.
1: I can't imagine you were doing anything cantankerous.
0: 2008, 2009 version may have been a little bit more aggressive than the 2026 version.
1: Yeah, I would imagine you had a little, you know.
0: Yeah.
1: If there was a conflict, you owned a little of it.
0: Oh, yeah. And look, I was as responsible as he was for the dysfunction, and I'll completely own that. But, you know, it took a boss bringing us in and looking at both of us and saying, either you two figure it out, or I'm going to replace both of you. And the one common element that he had, he and I disagreed on a lot of things, but one thing we agreed on, we enjoyed our jobs. And we enjoyed the paycheck, and we had mortgages, and we had kids to feed and braces to pay for. So you know what we did? We figured it out really quickly, because once it got told to us like that, all right, let's get it done. Same thing here is that, look, somebody's got to bring them both in and put the fear of God into both of them and just say, like, I know it may not be you that's leaking this, but you got family members, or you got coworkers, or you got allies inside the department that are. And it stops now. It stops. Because I have walked into meetings here in the building with people who should not have inside sources into the athletic department. And they are spitting out stuff like it is absolute facts. And guess what? I find out later that they are absolute facts. Like, the rumors out there seem to be very accurate. Like, it's not speculation. The stuff that you're reading online seems to be pretty dialed in. And so that means you've got family members, or you've got burner accounts, or you got people that are actually spewing the truth, trying to win the battle of public opinion on both sides. And it's not healthy for your organization. It's not healthy for your athletic department.
1: And from the very beginning, you know, the one thing, the take that I think is probably the most important is that it's just, it's not BYU-like, and it's a bad look. It's a bad look for what BYU is trying to do.
0: Yeah. And especially when you are on the precipice of what could be the best college football season in the history of BYU football. I know 84 won a national championship. That was almost 40 years ago, and not in the current landscape of college athletics. This is an opportunity for BYU to make the college football playoffs as a, not just as a plucky underdog, but as a member of a big boy conference, earning their spot in a college football playoff, not because they broke into a system or the stars aligned for them and the right teams lost at the right time, which allowed them to move up to number one and win a national championship that a lot of people still don't think actually happened. No, you can actually go out there and earn it. You can actually go out there and earn it. And not have a single person discredit it because you did it the right way. All those opportunities are laid out for you. You've got the best, probably the most talented team you've had at BYU since 1996 in terms of NFL potential on that roster. And you got this going on? You got this going on behind the scenes?
2: And I think that's what has BYU fans a little grumpy.
0: Yes.
2: About this whole situation.
0: We should be talking about
2: this.
0: Because
2: they know
0: this.
2: How good this team is.
1: Well,
2: like, they know the possibilities.
1: And the cool thing about 96 is they were an outsider looking in.
0: Yes.
1: Know? But there has never been any iteration of the playoff system or the championship series or whatever the hell it's been called all the years that BYU's ever been in, other than that 84. So they can actually get in.
0: Yeah.
1: First time. And they're in a power conference now, as opposed to being one of those young, snappy groups. They were basically a Boise State back then, considered, in the national scheme. And now they actually start from a place of power in the top 25 with a schedule that they can go out. You know, I mean, they're capable of winning every game on it. And that's the bummer part to me is – it does bring in all that goodness. What have we talked about for 3 weeks? We've had a little bit of snippets of what we've seen in 5 minutes or 10 minutes of practice, and we've gotten a lot of sound. But this has carried training camp.
0: Yeah.
1: This has been the soundtrack, if you will, of training camp.
0: And now because Kalani has obligations to talk to the media a couple times a week, like he has to be the front man of it, and it's not fair. For him, because he wants to focus on a team. He wants to talk about his team's performance. He wants to talk about opponents. Well, frankly, he doesn't want to talk about anything, but I get it. But that's what he wants the questions to be about, not about like, hey, what's your, give us a relationship grade between you and your athletic department this day. Okay. is it higher or lower than it was the last time we asked you? And you can just tell Kalani just seething. And I would too. It's like, I'm not judged by my relationship with my athletic director. I'm judged by wins and losses. And the more that I have to think about this or worry about this, the less time I have to focus in on what really matters and what really will keep me employed is wins and losses.
1: But what he doesn't, you know, but part of the problem is he almost every time he's gone over the last even two weeks, you know, it seems like there's been a recent quote unquote leak.
0: Yeah.
1: That if you're a media person, you've got to talk about.
0: Oh, yeah, address. Absolutely. Absolutely.
1: So, typically, see, what there is there's an SID that releases information that needs to be pertinently released. That's usually works. But there is there's this leak system that's going on again, which is so foreign to what BYU's been about, you know, in all the time I've known it and been there. So again, way too much focus on all this stuff when you've got a football team that is in the best position it's ever been in to break into the playoff.
0: Yeah. I mean, this is something that if you're a Utah fan, if you're Morgan Scalley, you love it because there's no attention on Morgan right now. If everything was copacetic down at BYU, everybody like, can Morgan do it? Can Morgan replace Kyle Whittingham? And nobody's really talking about Utah right now. They can fly under the radar because of the soap opera going down in Provo.
1: And that's why I told you early in the show, like, I feel they are in a kind of a sneaky good position with all this stuff, right? They were able to kind of work their way, I'm curious to see how it plays out.
0: So, by the way, I got a text yesterday, and it was it is my favorite text message that I get every month, and it essentially says, "Thanks for your order, number 4 blah, blah, blah, blah, from Beehive Mills." And it's like, all right, we got it coming. We got the September menu coming. Adam is with us. How are you, my friend?
3: I'm good. It's good to see you guys.
0: It's been a minute.
3: Yeah.
0: How are things?
3: Good. Busy. I mean, as it is for you, once, you know, back to school hits and then fall starts to creep in. For you guys, it's football season. For us, it's slow cooker crockpot season.
0: So you got families out there. You got your traditional Utah family of, you know, 6, 7, 8, you know, however the case is. But then you also have kids going to college that are like, hey, you know what? I have a slow cooker. I don't know how to cook, but I can do this. So, and then you've got some other people that may be a little bit older that just shipped off a kid to college, and now they're empty nesters. Like, you can customize these Beehive Meals to essentially how many people are in that household.
3: Yeah, we have a wide range of meals and sizes that we serve. So sizes-wise, we really chase families, anywhere from 3 to 4 servings, which work very well for couples, especially with leftovers, all the way up to your big Utah, you know, a family of eight people. But I do think it's important to talk just about what our service is, because I'm sure you have lots of, I mean, even though we've been on, you know, the radio with you for a few years now, it's important just to kind of reset and understand what we are, which we're a meal prep service that helps families with making dinner, essentially. So what we do is we take a lot of the raw ingredients, so your raw protein, your chicken, your pork, your beef, put it in a vacuum sealed bag along with the sauces or the spices, vacuum seal it, freeze it, and then ship it to you. So very convenient. You then pull it out, cook it in the slow cooker. Over the summer, we also introduced our flat top meals, which are meant for your Blackstone, your flat top, you know, griddle and different things. But typically it's the slow cooker. And then when you're ready, you just open up the bag, put it in the slow cooker, and then finish it by serving it over rice or pasta or as tacos, sandwiches, you know, salads. There's a million different ways you can do it. So really what we do is we help make meal prep easy. We take you 90% of the way there, and then you customize it to how your family, you know, your family preferences.
1: We've actually been subscribers for far longer than I've been talking about it, a couple of years. And the thing that stands out to me, because I've tried a lot of different ones, we went through that phase where we're empty nesters, and it's really the convenience of, getting everything but the flavor to me. Like all the different flavors, it's so flavorful. I think sometimes you get these and they're not, and I think that speaks to how fresh and how quality the ingredients are.
3: Yeah, I think one of our secrets is you're cooking it for the very first time. I mean, it is raw ingredients you're cooking. So, as I mentioned, the raw protein. Like, it hasn't been cooked already. It hasn't been frozen. Yeah. And then you're not microwaving it. You're cooking it for the first time. So, you know, with a slow cooker, you know, it cooks for a few hours. You'll walk in and you'll, you know, smell it, right? It'll fill the home full of that smell, which, you know, I love. And then, yeah, it feels home cooked as well. So whether it's the taste or the feel in the air, it's different than, you know, any other meal prep company out there.
0: Imagine coming home after picking up your kids from practice or a school activity, or you're coming home from work and you park your car in the garage and you walk in. Normally you're thinking, like, I am so tired. I don't want to deal with what's for dinner. Instead, you open that door to walk into your house and you smell that home cooked meal ready to go. And you just like, oh, it's done. It's done. All we have to do is just make it happen, or put it on a plate, maybe, you know, put a little rice or whatever the case is, and I don't have to worry about it. That peace of mind, and then also knowing you're giving your kids nutritious, quality meals instead of just like, okay, fine, let's just go make a burger run. That's not great. So you can have the peace of mind knowing you're giving your family a good quality meal with very low maintenance and at a good price. And I might add, September is the sweet spot, because I'm just looking at the website. You do have the flat top menu and you have the soup menu, yes, too.
3: Yeah, we'll talk about that today for sure. This is one of our more popular menus. There's something about fall and soups as it gets cold and having, you know, that hearty soup to warm you up. So perfect for football season.
0: Go to beehivemeals.com. 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
3: Yeah, we can. So I believe it's KSL Sports. 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
1: 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As Bear Bachmeier making the jump from year number one to year number two, what he expects to see in his growth.
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1: 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We will kick off the Cougar Preview Show coming up today at high noon. 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

0: It's time to saddle up and talk about the winners and the losers. This is the good, the bad, and the ugly. Now, here's the good.
1: It is your good, it is your bad, it is your ugly right here on 97.5, the KSL Sports Zone. I'm not sure who put this on the good, but fine, we'll talk about it. As Mr. Cousins will be your starter for the Las Vegas Raiders to kick off the season. Mendoza, number one pick, doesn't matter. You're benched. You're not good enough.
2: It's good because our guy...
3: Doesn't
2: Fernando,
3: need to be taking those hits, right?
2: The Fernandalorian is going to ease into it.
3: He doesn't need to be taking all those hits.
1: What? Did you come up with that?
2: I think that's actually his nickname. The Fernandalorian.
1: Fernandalorian.
2: I think that's what people are calling it.
1: That's a spectacular nickname.
2: Right?
1: Yeah. I mean, as much as I want to hate on the Raiders, that is fabulous.
2: Yeah, that did not come from me. I'm pretty sure I heard that somewhere else. So I think that is a nickname for him, the Fernandalorian.
1: All right.
2: Oh, for
1: okay.
2: All us nerds.
3: So that's the good. I put it in there because, look, for one, you know, you deserve a day if Bo Nix,
2: oh,
3: you know.
2: Oh, we get a lot of days with Scotty and the Broncos, that's for sure.
3: But if Bo Nix, you know, happens to have a tough go, then we might have to talk about that.
1: I'm sure we will.
3: So I think we keep it fair here.
1: Look, if the Broncos a week from Monday go into Arrowhead and they get blitzed, I fully anticipate on Tuesday taking the day off. I mean, no, coming in here and
2: we call that a Tuesday.
1: Oh, stop. Hey, look, I have promised a truce, at least on my end.
2: You have been blasting me for quite some time.
1: And what did I do? I committed to you
2: finally,
1: that I would.
2: And I've never taken any shots, and now I feel like it's time.
1: You take shots all the time.
2: Never.
1: Stop.
2: Never.
3: Here, I have something
2: I protect
3: I'm
2: my
3: read.
2: Guy, and don't give me the,
1: I don't know.
3: Here, I got something I need to read.
1: All right.
3: No, I'm just kidding.
2: Tim's just sitting back watching us fight.
1: I do love Clint Kubiak. I think, and I'm not even joking. Like, I think you finally hired the right guy. Like, this is Raiders could be a problem.
2: Hopefully, he's better than his old man. I think he is.
1: His old man won a Super Bowl.
2: Well, wasn't he coaching the Broncos not that long ago though?
1: Yeah. Yeah, like that's when they won the Super Bowl.
2: No, but then he wasn't very good after that, right?
1: Did
2: he retire?
1: He retired 1 year after.
2: Okay.
1: And they didn't quite make the playoffs, but they were pretty good. And then it all fell apart. That's when it got ugly, when he left. And then
2: I just remember how angry you were about Kubiak.
1: I wasn't angry about Kubiak.
2: That year that he got fired, you were.
1: He didn't get fired. He retired.
2: Well, retired. We call it retired.
1: Refirement.
2: Refirement.
1: Yeah. All right. But Kirk Cousins will be your week one. Who are you open up against? Oh, the Dolphins.
2: Yeah.
3: That's a dub.
1: That's a W.
2: It should be.
3: Yeah. It's a dub.
2: Should be.
3: Off to a winning. Again.
2: Hey, just don't need that many wins. Just some steps.
3: Five.
2: Just some steps.
3: Five.
1: By the way.
2: Still want some good draft picks.
3: Five.
1: Mendoza will be the first quarterback drafted with the number one overall pick to not start in week one. You have to go all the way back to 2018. Baker Mayfield couldn't crack the starting lineup with the Browns.
3: He ended up pretty good.
2: No, because most of those teams that are picking number one are desperate.
1: Yeah, which means that they throw him in there. Your Raiders should be desperate.
2: No, no, no. They're going to ease it in. And guess what? Most of those guys have probably failed.
3: He's got his cousin Kirk. He's going to take all the hits early.
1: Yeah.
2: Captain Kirk.
1: All right, there's your good. Let's get to the bad.
0: Now the bad.
1: Speaking of the NFL, it's interesting how teams just kind of, it appears like they're clicking, and then it just starts to fall apart. And Jalen Hurts mentions that he and A.J. Brown just weren't as close as they were going into last season. He said, there's no surprise that it was talked about. We just grew apart. I mean, clearly, we're not in the same place anymore. Nothing happened. People just grow apart. Nothing happened between me and him. our families, our wives, or anything. Nothing like that ever happened. Life happens. And you just look up sometime and you just find yourself drifting away, and that's fine. I think both parties accepted that. So A.J. Brown, obviously a big part of the success there in Philadelphia, but when you and the quarterback get sideways for whatever reason, he said it wasn't an issue. It just, sadly, that's how it happens.
3: It does happen, and the quarterback's always right, it seems. You know, they were a great duo, though. Definitely some huge games together and, you know, did great things. But Coach Rose said it best, man. Few things end well.
1: Yeah, that's exactly right, you know. You hope your marriage does, but other than that, it just seems like everything kind of has a timeline to it.
3: Yeah, and that's what you fight, you know, in sport. You know, we talk all the time about windows, you know, and those types of things. It's much more than just, you know, being capable of doing it physically. There's a lot more that goes into it. And if there becomes something between or a disdain or just a drifting apart, it's hard to create that same magic. You know, it just is. It's hard to replicate.
1: Hmm. Which is unfortunate for sure, because, you know, when you have something good going, you would like to see it last, but sometimes that's not always the case. What's that line from The Office? You know, sometimes you wish you knew when it was the best of times that it was the best of times so you could appreciate it more.
3: Amen. And you know what's crazy? Lately, I've been kind of just sitting back going, this is pretty good. Life's pretty good. So I think that's an important thing, though. I think it's good for most, just about everybody.
1: Yeah.
3: I mean, we go through tough things, but life's pretty good.
1: Yeah, and then Lloyd's going to blow it all up by making fun of somebody taking a couple vacation days.
3: Can we talk about one other thing that I don't know what to call this, good, bad, or ugly?
1: Sure.
3: But how quick would you guys want to get to that Paterno Museum in Penn State?
1: Oh.
3: I mean, I just don't, look, I don't want to get all deep into it, but it just seems like a weird concept after everything, doesn't it?
1: So it's a Joe Paterno Museum or like experience? Like, I saw the headline, but I haven't had a chance to really look at the details in it.
3: Yeah, I didn't look much past the headlines either, because the headlines made it kind of me scratch my head. I guess it's just a exhibit about him and some things like his desk and workspace and things like that.
1: Joe Paterno, or Penn State, to open the Paterno Museum Experience, a permanent museum experience. Museum will include a Joe Paterno exhibit featuring the former Penn State original office desk, workspace, personal artifacts, and a created timeline documenting significant moments from his more than six decades with the Nittany Lions. The museum will also hold Penn State trophies commemorating past achievements by individual teams and players. Here's the quote. Penn State's football history belongs to generations of student-athletes, coaches, staff, and supporters who helped build this program. This room gives us an opportunity to preserve that history, present it thoughtfully, and create an experience that connects the proud tradition of Penn State football with its future. It's been 14 years since the school removed Paterno's statue outside the stadium with the Jerry Sandusky thing. Paterno was then fired in November of 2011 for essentially lack of institutional control over what was going on. Now that it's in the rearview mirror 14 years, they're like, okay, we can start bringing this guy back.
3: I don't know. The hard part about it is I just know. You say the name and it's just everything attached.
1: Yeah.
3: You know, that's like, the hardest thing. Because I agree, the guy, you know,
2: it's not just his previous history. It's not all the championships.
3: Like, right.
2: It's not what he built.
1: You can't
2: all of it. It's all encompassing.
1: You can't tell the Joe Paterno story without how it ended. You talk about it, all things end poorly. Oof. This thing was as disgusting of an incident as anything that could possibly have ever happened.
3: Yeah. So anyway, I saw the headline. I know others will see it. I don't want to delve into all the crap, but that just seems, I don't know. It seems an interesting approach because I do remember them taking the statue down. I guess, I don't know. I guess you honor the past, but it's hard to untie some of that stuff.
1: And look, if you're a Penn State fan and you experience a lot of winning, I understand how you would want to be able to go to that stadium and celebrate that history. You just can't celebrate the history without also acknowledging the ugliness that was a part of that history. And I don't think that display, that museum, is going to make any reference to how it ended.
3: No. It'll just be the facts.
1: Yes.
3: About the game.
1: And frankly, I just don't know how you can talk about Joe Paterno in any way, shape, or form without bringing up the fact that this man allowed something as heinous and disgusting to happen on the premises of that university, without maybe not knowing the full knowledge, but knowing something wasn't right and allowing it to happen.
3: Yep.
1: That wrecked lives, that wrecked, at all different levels.
3: I mean, a ton in that very community, right? But that I would imagine you see that name and there's almost, a reaction. So anyhow, just an interesting tidbit.
1: Yeah, I think that very much qualifies for the ugly, for sure. 11:45, this is 97.5, the KSL Sports Zone.
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1: It is the Utes at 50 update right here on 97.5, the KSL Sports Zone. Utah, known for so many years as being a defensive juggernaut. Morgan Scally wants his offense to have that high level of expectation as well.
16: The strength of the offense, is in the number of positions that can be threats. And I'm so impressed with the job that Jordan Gross has done with his front. And that is hopefully going to show itself on Thursday.
1: That is your Utes at 50 update. Utah in action tomorrow. That's right. Kicking off the season tomorrow as they square off against the University of Idaho at Rice-Eccles Stadium.
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0: All right. This one's got me stumped a little bit.
1: Is it animated?
2: Is this anime?
1: No, is it animated?
0: So, oh, no. So Lloyd has picked every song that we've used as a bumper today as from a soundtrack. There was...
2: You're going to kick yourself. You will.
0: Oh, okay. You so will. It's a pretty popular, well-known movie.
2: Yeah, yeah, I'd say so. Especially for this this time of the year.
0: Is it The Program? No. That was... The Program would have
2: yeah,
0: been earlier.
2: That was earlier.
1: Friday Night Lights.
2: No.
0: Oh, is it...
2: Yeah, I think you might have it.
0: Oh,
2: I think you might
0: have it. Is it Waterboy?
2: No, no. Okay, never mind. You don't have it.
1: Any Given Sunday.
2: No.
0: This time of year... So we're thinking football, right?
1: That's what I was thinking. Gus?
0: Gus. You and I are about that age where we remember Gus. I always wonder like how much Dick Enberg got paid to have to
1: not enough
0: to do play by play for a kicking donkey. I am gonna kick myself now.
2: You will.
0: What other football movies are there? That I'm missing out on. Oh, is it the one with... oh, no, you've already said Any Given Sunday.
2: Oh, hold on. I can give you a guess. You'll get it. Hold on.
0: By the way, somebody out there is just losing their mind in their car. Going like, I know what this is. I know what this is.
2: Okay, you give up?
0: Yeah, I give up.
2: Okay, maybe this would...
3: Give him the shot.
0: Oh, yeah. That's the movie with Vanderbeek and Amy Smart. And
2: yes.
0: What's that called? Why am I spacing the name of that? I know the movie.
4: Hey, Coach, I heard a pop. You know, I think he's hurt pretty bad.
3: You get out of here.
0: Y'all
3: wouldn't know anything about dedication, team play.
0: Yeah, John Voight.
4: Don't do it, Wendell. It's not worth it, man.
2: Paul Walker?
0: What's the name of that movie?
2: Okay, you ready?
0: Yeah. No. Varsity Blues.
2: There you go.
1: The right moves?
0: All the right moves.
2: No.
0: Good pull. That's a solid soundtrack right there.
2: Yeah, it was. I was going through. I was like, there's some good stuff. So I was trying to pick some things that were off the cut. And I was like, you know what? The last one, I'll make it something that might be... You might be able to get it. Maybe.
0: All right, so,
2: maybe, because, of course, Thunderstruck's on everything. So,
0: but I was right in my timeline.
2: You were. 99 was when that movie came out. I was going to give you another hint, but you would definitely got the other hint.
0: What's that?
2: Yeah, just a study night.
0: Oh, yeah. Whipped cream?
2: Whipped cream.
0: Yeah. All right. 97.5, the KSL Sports Zone. Scott Girard, the coach, Tim Lacombe. We will transition into the Cougar Preview Show coming up next. Zippy, Rod Zundel, will join us coming up at 12:30. He is the play-by-play voice of Utah Tech. Always good to chat with him. It's been a minute.
1: Absolutely. And we'll get a sneak peek under the hood.
0: Yes.
1: If you will.
2: Zippy's going to join us over the video, too, by the way.
0: Oh, really?
1: Oh, nice.
0: Yes. Well, Zippy loves him some Zippy.
1: Well, he's made for TV.
0: So that's TV guy going, wait, camera time? I'm in. Let's go. So, yeah, Rod Zundel will join us coming up at, by the way, Bear River High School's own Rod Zundel.
1: Finest.
0: Yes.
1: Finest. Well, maybe. I don't know. I don't know everybody, but... From the people I've met, he's a fine feller.
0: He is a fine feller. You've had some run-ins with him, didn't you?
1: Oh, yeah.
0: I mean, not in a bad way, but...
1: No.
2: I was like, geez,
1: known
2: what?
1: Him through the years.
2: You guys had some run-ins. What happened?
0: That's probably not the right term. Wow. I mean, you've associated with Rod Zundel.
1: Believe it or not, when I worked at Utah, the first go-round, I found... You know, I made enough friends in the athletic department. I found my way on top of the old press box.
0: Okay.
1: And you could get up there. They would film from up there. A lot of news guys would be up there, and I spent some time with Zip up there.
2: So no brouhahas.
1: Oh, no.
0: No kerfuffles.
1: All very positive. He's a gracious feller.
0: Yeah. Tell you what, it is that time of year again. It is football season, which means, you wake up this morning, you walked out to your car, and you felt it. It felt like fall this morning. We have turned the page. It is September, which means you go to beehivemills.com. And you've got a soup menu ready to go. Adam is with us. And Adam, I'm looking at this. And there is, if I had to pick one to knock out of here, I don't know which one I'd kick off. Because these are all great options on the soup menu.
5: Yeah, I mean, I could pick a few. I love the cowboy beef chili. The taco soup is definitely a favorite. Meatball soup. Shout out to Hans because I know he's a big meatball guy.
1: I love those meatballs too.
5: Yeah, and then there's a lot of good ones.
0: The summer corn chowder is one of my all-time favorites.
5: Yeah, these are awesome. So people know, like we do slow cooker meals. Our typical classic menus are going to be served over rice or pasta, and we typically include one to two soups throughout the year. But those are going to be more traditional soups, so like your chicken noodle soup. And some of these will pop up on the regular menus, but this is 100% a soup menu, so you'll get a lot of the specialty, the seasonal soups, which is fun. So different than what we normally do. And then this menu will run from September, which the calendar flipped. We're in September, and it'll run all the way to February. So we got 6 months of soups. And then, you know, we're off into warmer months after that.
0: But you also still have the flat top menu, too, correct?
5: Yeah, the flat top. So that is new, and you guys did a great job.
0: I love the flat top menu.
5: Yeah, and it was unique. And, I mean, you know, owning this company, you know, we've eaten a lot of slow cooker crock pot meals. Being able to transition outdoors with the flat top was awesome for us. Like whether it was our smash burgers or some of the, you know, teppanyaki type stuff, it was really fun. But soups will always have, I don't know, it's just something about our customer base this time of year and just how well they do. We're really excited to finally be here.
1: The flavor to me in the soups too, like you talk about those seasonal ones, they're going to be, I'm looking forward to getting that box, for September. One of the things you talk about too, I love the versatility. You know, we have leftovers because there are only two of us. And the other night you talk about, we had the sausage marinara pasta and I basically took what was left, put it on a roll with some banana peppers, Parmesan cheese, provolone. And the next day I had, you know, same ingredients, but a totally different. So I love the versatility of it.
5: Yeah, that's when I do best with my diet. It's when I plan for leftovers.
0: Yes.
5: Just like that, where you have a nice family dinner and then you maybe order a size up and have a little bit extras that you take the next day for lunch. So the versatility, being able to make it your own.
1: Yeah.
5: I mean, customize it to your own personal preferences is, I think, one of the things that allows us to stand out the most.
0: You've heard Adam, and we'll get into this a little bit more because I don't think we can talk about Beehive Meals without the, just the awesome story behind it. This is a Utah company that was there to help people and get through COVID, and a beautiful business was formed because of that. But here's the thing: I just want people to try it. You've heard us talk about it for a long time. Just take the plunge. All you have to do is go to beehivemeals.com. You can sign up for a subscription. Now, you're not locked into that subscription for a year. 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And today, if you use the code word The Zone, you get what, $20 off your first offer?
5: That's right. The Zone for $20 off.
0: So use The Zone for $20 off. 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
7: So the whole narrative with the BYU Athletic Department is football is asking for resources it's not getting. 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
8: 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Great for BYU basketball, but really awkward timing.
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8: Really
7: timing.
8: Tough timing.
7: Kevin Young's having a great day. 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But I'm sure he's like, wonder what that cost him.
8: Yeah, correct. Because you know he wasn't cheap.
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0: All right, it is college football season. It is a Wednesday, which means, as we have done for the last 15 years here on The Zone, it is your Cougar Preview Show. We will talk nothing but BYU for 2 hours. Tomorrow, we will do nothing but talk Utes from 12 to 2. And then on Friday, it'll be a Football Friday with Alema Harrington and Ron McBride from 12 to 2. So, Coach, let's lock in. Let's get ready.
1: I'm over here doing the... I walked on and off the floor to that a lot with the boys.
0: Because I... Did they play it win or lose or just with a win?
1: Oh, no, win or lose.
0: Okay.
1: Yeah. Win or lose. Yeah, we're good about that stuff down there. No, it's... I mean, you look at the two deep, and it's crazy to me how... I mean, they are loaded. And, you know, to no surprise, our guy, Legend Glasker... found his way into that starting rotation. If you remember a couple weeks ago, I said I think that kid will probably lead them in receiving yards this season. And that's a good trend that he's actually going to start. That will help that, you know, become the case. Playmaker extraordinaire.
0: That is a level of talent that you just can't keep off the field. And it

0: zero that he is a starter for this team.
1: The one thing I will say, A-Rod, in comments leading up over the last couple of weeks, he actually singled Tiger Bachmeier out as a guy who, in film last year, was always in the right spot, like helped them in so many ways. He has a year of experience, so you just take into account the fact that that guy played well, was a guy the coaches loved in Tiger Bachmeier, but in a head-to-head situation, you see what this kid can do, and I think that's one of the things that stood out to me is, okay, he's everything that we've been hearing he is.
0: And it's good when you see a player, especially a local kid, who you saw at the high school level play as well as he did.
1: So fun.
0: And then translate it and show out at that level, too. And so, again, he hasn't played a second of college football yet, but the fact that BYU has put him in as a starter on the 2-deep lets you believe that, yeah, no, he's living up to every expectation.
1: I'm a total sucker for high school football, so I'm with you. I mean, I watched him, and he made play after play. Lehigh was so fun to watch, and he's just a guy who, he's a – not Lehigh. He played at Lone Peak, right? No, that's
0: – Was that's it Sky Ridge?
1: Okay.
0: Yeah.
1: Okay. I just know there are a couple. So Pula was the Lone Peak kid. Glasker, yeah, his ability to high point balls, you know, that's where he's
0: – it was Lehigh.
1: Okay. His ability to high point balls, his ability to, make that tough play across the middle and then turn it into something. I mean, he did all the things that you feel like would translate. Now he's got his opportunity.
0: When you name a kid legend, you can't settle for mediocrity.
1: Kind of setting the bar high.
0: Yeah. Like, legend isn't a guy that is working 9 to 5 at a desk job in lower middle management. Like, no, that this dude's got to be a high-level athlete, especially if you're part of the Glasker family.
1: I want to introduce you to the guy that's changing your tires today, legend.
2: It's like, wow, geez, I expected more.
0: And by the way, no disrespect to any tire changers out there. Because you do a hell of
1: a
0: job.
1: You're a legend.
0: And those are a lot of guys busting their butt. It's just like when you're an athletic family and you call a guy legend, it's like, okay, yeah, he's not going to be in the accounting track at LDS Business College.
1: No. You know, akin to King James, you expect a lot from the king.
0: Yes. I do think it would be funny if I say this because I think my wife's at work and my kid's at school, and my wife really loved the name Jet for a son. And so our last boy, which was Brody, and Brody's an appropriate name for him, she wanted to call him Jet. And I'm like, look, I want my kids to play
2: Tell
0: athletics.
2: Tell me you didn't do the,
0: But I'm like, you got to look at the frame he's going to be dealing with here. Like, his old man could play a little bit of football at the high school level, and he had a nice little run, and he won a few games. But one thing he was not known for was his speed. And so I got a sneaking suspicion if we call a kid Jet and he comes from my lineage, there's going to be a lot of jokes made on his against him.
2: Well, can you imagine if Rock ended up being 5'8", like 170? No.
0: Yeah.
2: He was destined to be pretty big, I think.
0: Yeah. And they named him accordingly.
2: Exactly.
0: Yeah.
2: Rock.
0: Yeah. Like,
2: okay.
0: You know, yeah. Yeah.
2: That boy came out big.
0: Yeah. You don't call him Missile, you know?
2: No. Yeah. Probably not going to be a Missile.
0: Yeah.
2: Could be a big boy.
0: Same thing. It's like Brody. It's like, I don't think we can call him Jet because, it's just, it ain't going to fly. In fact,
2: a good story.
0: In fact, our guy, Todd from El Matador, he goes, yeah, Brody is not a Jet.
1: No Jet.
2: I don't think you've funny. Ever, in all the years, have put that story out there.
0: I know I have not.
2: That is classic.
0: Yeah. Well,
2: that's good.
0: And I don't mean that any disrespect
2: to
0: my kid.
2: No.
0: My kid just, and he's a center, and he's starting tonight. I'm very excited for him. Can't wait to get out to Bountiful High School later tonight and seeing my kid starting game tonight. And so I'm fired up, but he's a center.
2: Hey, yeah, he's a not friend, Xavier has a friend.
1: He's not split out.
0: Yeah.
2: Named
0: yeah.
2: Strong. Well, you're going to have to be strong.

0: like, and he's a pretty strong kid. So I'm like, okay, that's fitting.
1: Yeah.
0: Yeah. A lot to live up to when your name is Strong.
1: Yes. Yeah. You can't be the guy that can't get the bar up on the bench.
0: No, absolutely not. Like,
1: in
0: wait,
1: high school.
0: Your name's Strong? What?
1: Strong of mind, okay?
2: Why do you
0: yes.
2: ask? Why do you
0: mentally
2: ask?
0: Mentally strong.
2: Why do you ask, baseline?
1: Oh, that was my high school nickname.
2: No, mine was below average.
1: The Mendoza. That's where it was.
2: Mine's Louis. Yep, that's me.
1: Hey, Aaron Roderick had a chance to meet with the media. Here is the offensive coordinator talking about legend Glasker and others right here on 97.5, the EKSL Sports Zone.
3: Well, how's it feel to have game week here?
4: Good. Feels good, yeah. Tired of playing against our own team, so it's going to be nice to get started and play a real game.
3: What's your philosophy when it comes to FCS versus FBS games? Does it change at all?
4: Nope. We treat everybody the same. I think it's really important our players understand that you have to prepare the same way every week. We don't ever talk about what our record is going to be at the end of the year. We don't talk about what happened last week. We're trying to have a next play mentality all the time, and this week we're going to try to go 1-0, and we're going to prepare the same way we would for any Big 12 game.
5: Bear talked about how he's a lot less anxious going into this season than he was, obviously, as a true freshman last year. How have you seen his growth and his maturity coming into this year?
4: Just he has a lot of confidence, I think, in what we're doing. He knows the offense much better now than he did at this time a year ago. And he's played a bunch of games. So, last year he was first game jitters for a true freshman quarterback is going to be a thing, And this year I think he's played enough ball now and knows what he's getting himself into.
6: The chart was released. You have a true freshman string at receiver. Can you maybe just speak to the accomplishment that is and how rare it is for a freshman to be a starter?
4: It used to be more rare than it is now. I think a couple of things have happened. Number one, the high school football in this state is really good. There's so many good teams that are well coached, and guys are showing up more prepared than they ever were in the past, I think. And then the other piece of it is they get here in January, and they're here. By the time we get to the season, they're already veteran players. They've been through spring ball, been through the whole summer. We're allowed to do a lot more in the summer now than we used to. And so it feels like Legend's been here for a couple of years already, and he plays like it. So, yeah, he deserves to play, and he's going to play a lot.
6: Does that just speak to what he's been able to do off the field?
4: Yeah, he's a really smart kid. I've been very impressed with how quickly he's learned our offense. He doesn't make very many mistakes, and he is just plays like he's been here a long time.
7: What do you hope to see on Saturday? Like as far as like the execution, I remember last year was really clean.
4: I'm glad you said the word clean. That's what we've been talking about. We want to play clean football. Get in the huddle, get the play call, get lined up. We want to, the snap, that's something. We want to have good snaps. We want to have clean ball handling in our run game, just clean exchanges. We want to protect the ball, like take good care of it. The ball carriers, take care of the ball. We want to make good decisions in the passing game. Throw and catch, like limited drops, that type of thing. Just play clean ball, limited penalties. There might be a penalty or two, but we can live with some. But just want to play a good, clean game, and we feel like if we do that, then we'll be happy with the result.
7: Building out this roster back in the winter, so much was made about running it back for some of these guys that returned. Do you see like this group has really kind of picked up whatever you guys are trying to achieve playbook-wise this year compared to maybe years past at this point?
4: Sorry, I'm not sure I understood the question.
7: It's like, do you guys feel like you're farther ahead with how much returning experience is coming back?
4: Yes. Yeah, I think we're in a good place. As far as so many returning guys, especially, whenever you have a returning quarterback, that really helps. But we have a lot of veteran players who have played in this offense, played in this league. And then again, I go back to how much you're allowed to do in the summer now. I mean, these plays we're going to run in this game, we've been running them all summer. And the plays that you see us run in probably the first six games are plays we've run all summer. And so hopefully that shows.
7: If called upon, would Jaron Pula be good to go to play, potentially, if called upon?
4: Yeah, I think so. He's been playing well in practice. It took him. It was a little slow getting out here, but he's learning what to do, and he's doing a good job. He's very talented guy. Like, he is, has a very bright future.
7: Well, I bring him up because the wide receiver unit seems like, you feel like they progressed a lot in fall camp to where you feel like it goes beyond that top five, maybe even deeper than that.
4: It could. It could in time, yeah. We're right now, there's those five guys are, I think, the ones you'll see the most, but there's some other guys knocking on the door there that, you know, Jaren Pula, Terrence. Terrence has flashes of things out here that he's going to be a really good player too. I'm probably forgetting someone, but there's a lot of good players in that room.
5: Who of that group do you think is taking the biggest leap forward through fall camp?
4: Well, it's hard to single out anyone, but I mean, Casper would be one just because he wasn't able to do much in spring, and then we were really careful with him early on. Just he had an injury at Oregon that we were trying to be smart about, but he's looks fantastic and super excited to watch him play. So that's one. But man, Reggie Frischneck is a completely different player than he was a year ago, and I'm excited for our fans to see him play. Tiger, huge improvement from a year ago. Totally different player, completely changed his body. There's a lot of those guys have done really good things.
8: Yeah, what does it say about two tight ends that can come in here from Big Ten territory, Big Ten schools in the spring, and not just earn playing time with you guys and the coaches, but earn like a leadership role? The way Roger played.
4: Yeah, they're both good leaders, good players. I've said it since spring ball that the day they showed up, they were two of our best players right away, and they've proven it and day after day in practice, and you'll see a lot of those guys in games this year, and you're going to see a lot of Spencer, Kean Need. Kean's done a great job too, and he'll play a lot this year as well.
7: We saw Trevin Oster on the 2 deep. I bring him up. We'll see some beef package at all. Is he part of that still, or is it solely at the guard?
4: You know, you never know when that's going to show up, but it's in the playbook for sure. We'll probably bust it out at some time this year when we need it. He's doing a good job. He'll play this year for us. I don't know exactly when his time or what position it's going to be. He's a really versatile guy. He can play guard and tackle, and he can play tight end.
8: Anything else?
1: Nope, nothing else. There he is, Aaron Roderick, offensive coordinator at BYU, really settling into his role. And my favorite Aaron Roderick story, honestly, was last year at this time. Aaron Roderick was pretty adamant that that they were fine at quarterback. And we found out Bear Bachmeyer was the starter. And even while there was a battle between he and McKay Hillstead, we're like, okay, you know what? You just lost a guy, a quarterback who was really fantastic at BYU. Now you're trying to rebuild. And he's like, hey, look, people were concerned about Zach Wilson. Zach Wilson ended up being a pretty good quarterback at the college level. People were concerned about Jaren Hall. Guess what? I told you Jaren Hall was going to be fine, and Jaren Hall was really good. And he said, we're going to be okay. And everybody's like, you sure? He's like, yeah, we're going to be fine. And guess what? Right now, you can call him the quarterback whisperer because he's developing quarterbacks at a high level, and it's getting to the point where I'm just naturally going to assume if, like how Morgan Scalley has been with safeties and defensive players, if Morgan says this guy can play at a high level, I'm like, okay, he can because Morgan's got an eye for it. Now I'm that way with Aaron Roderick and quarterbacks because Aaron Roderick says this guy can play and play at a high level. I'm like, okay. I got you. I trust you. Your resume speaks for itself.
2: I told you I went to the Cure concert with A-Rod one year. And during the, you know, where we're talking, I'm talking to him about the receivers he's coached. And I think this is back, you know, this is, you know, right about the time he just finished coaching Puka. And he told me, he's like, that dude, he said, I said it in the beginning and he told people, he's like, I told everybody, listen, he's as talented a receiver as I've ever coached. And, man, was he right there, too. So I think he's got an eye for talent. I think he is comfortable. I think he's way more comfortable. He seems more comfortable. And I think you get that just by doing it and having reps. But to me, the offense looks loaded. He keeps talking about guys down the depth chart, two or three positions. He'll just tell you how good the guys that they have as starters. And I think that is the differentiator this year, Scotty, is BYU has never been known for a place that has great depth across the board. I think you can say that about this team.
1: So BYU will kick things off coming up on Saturday when they welcome in Utah Tech. Joining us coming up in about 10 minutes from right now, the play-by-play voice of Utah Tech, Rod Zundel, will join the show. So always good to catch up with him.
0: Can we relive a moment with Zippy? Remember the old Darren Williams?
1: I don't know. Are you saying this on the air or off the air?
0: On air.
1: Oh, okay.
0: We used to have it as a drop I somewhere in the system. It was.
1: Is anybody ever talked to Zippy about it? I don't know. I've never. I mean, I was there when it happened, but
0: so was I. He because D. Will answered in the middle of answering my question when it happened. Yeah. I was standing right next to him when he left.
1: Oh, that was uncomfortable.
0: It was.
1: Anyway, we'll tell you during the break.
2: Yeah, roll that at the break. I want to hear it.
1: 12:23, but yeah, Zippy, Rod Zundel will join us coming up at 12:30, the play-by-play voice of the of Utah Tech. So, fired up. And that's the other thing, too. It may be a tune-up game, and Utah Tech did not have a great start to their season in week number one. But you know what? This means a lot to these kids. There's a lot of kids on that roster be like, I think I should be at BYU right now. I should have been at BYU. I could have played for this team. They didn't recruit me. I'm sure when you were at BYU, you'd run up against teams. I remember there was a Weber State game that didn't go particularly your way. And there was probably a lot of kids on that roster like, how you like me now, coach?
2: Yeah. Oh, yeah. Definitely. You stay in it long enough, you're going to get that. And I think, you know, we definitely got our share. I think the one thing that BYU can control is BYU. And I think the biggest thing that A-Rod said there is, you know, above all else, they want to play clean football.
1: Yeah.
2: And I do believe that is the objective. Utah Tech is going to be no test on the scoreboard. BYU, in some respects, they're playing against their own expectation. And those films are going to be valuable because you can coach the heck out of these guys in the early weeks. So they're looking for clean football.
1: 97.5, the KSL Sports Zone. A lot of people looking for some clean meals, and you're going to get that with Beehive Meals. Adam's with us. And Adam, you know, we're living in a time where I think people look at this as a food delivery service, and they have ideas of costs in their mind because they've looked at some of the national services, and they see, wow, that's really, really expensive. You're not competing with them. You've already blown them out of the water. You're competing with grocery stores for pricing because your price per serving and the convenience factor that comes involved in not having to go to the grocery store and not having to go through that as well. I mean, you're saving some money here.
9: Yeah, it's saving money and time.
1: Yes.
9: So how do you measure your time, right?
1: Exactly.
9: So we always say we compete with groceries. So our servings start at $3.25. Except for we're going to save you time on the planning, the shopping, and then the prepping. And so really all you do is you open up, you know, you store it in a freezer, pull it out when you're ready, you know, open it up, pour it into the slow cooker, and then serve it over rice or pasta. So you do have to complete the meal. And so maybe there's a quarter's worth of rice that you're going to pull in. It's not really expensive, but we are very efficient, especially when you compare going out to eat. Like my family, we love, you know, Chick-fil-A. And so each time that I take my family of six to Chick-fil-A, I mean, we're dropping $50-$60.
1: Easy.
9: In comparison, our meals are going to feed that same family size for $20 to $25.
2: So you're looking for a way to save. There's a great spot right there and do the time too. I think that is so important to talk about because I have dinner going right now. My routine is to get home and, add anything I need to add, but it's going. And my wife and I have loved the convenience of that in our life. And again, I love the fact that you can portion up for your family size or portion, down, you know, if you're somebody like me that's just living with two of us at home.
9: Yeah. Our service is very much built for really the modern age busy parent, where in today's day and age, both spouses are expected to work outside of the home just to keep up. And then they still have their parental duties when they come home. So they still have to get, you know, food on the table. We're a service that helps with that. We make it easy. So you guys are both busy. You guys are running around between, you know, you show your hair and then everything else that you're doing. Or you have other professionals such as teachers, you know, they're not getting home until 5 or 6. And so what they do is they put our slow cooker meal in the slow cooker before the day starts. A lot of the slow cookers now have, it's a keep warm function. So it'll cook for the few hours and then it'll just keep it warm until they get home. So they don't have to think about it when they get home. And that's one less stress that they have to worry about. Mm. It's nice to have it just ready to go inside your freezer for when you want it.
1: The convenience, there's three things, and we're focusing on a little bit on the convenience and the price here, but there's the big three when it comes to meals, price, convenience, and taste. And with Beehive Meals, it's check, check, and check. You've got the soup menu available. You've got the new September menu that just dropped. And you still have the flat top menu. And we talked about this during the break. Flat tops aren't going away. We thought they'd be seasonal, but no, flat tops are here to stay.
9: Yeah, it was a huge hit over the summer. The original plan was to have soup season for 6 months, running from September to February during the cold months, and then have a summer product. It just so happened that summer product took on a life of its own. And so it is now available on subscription. I'm excited for it. You know, maybe you're not cooking outside on the Blackstone or your Traeger. It still works on a skillet on the inside. So even if it's snowy outside, you can use our flat top meals.
1: And don't let it snow. Look, I've been on that flat top in the middle of winter, and it just gives you a little extra sizzle when that snow comes down on the flat top.
9: You're a talented barbecuer too. So like this is like that's a passion for you.
1: Know.
9: So you know,
1: I love I'm like the dude from Christmas Vacation out there.
2: Oh yeah, yeah.
1: Instead of with the sewer line, I'm out there on my flat top, you know, with the robe and going like and a drink and being like ah. Just cooking up a little flat top menu. Let's go.
2: It's just frozen water.
1: 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So today you've got the promo code THEZONE. 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You can get a subscription model that's going to knock off another 10%. 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If you haven't tried it yet, please take advantage of it. And when I say subscription model, people think, okay, well, I'm going to get locked in for a year. 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

0: It is your Cougar Preview Show. We do it every Wednesday from 12 to 2. Tomorrow, we'll shift gears, talk Utah from 12 to 2. And then on Friday, it's a Football Friday with Dilemma Harrington and Ron McBride. Joining us now, the legend himself, Bear River High School's own Rod Zundel, right here on The Zone. Rod, how are you?
1: Hey, guys. Good to have, be here. Pleasure to be with the Scotty G and the coach.
2: Ah,
1: love it.
2: Zundy, it's good to have you, man. How's things
1: hey,
2: down
1: here? Hold on a second. You played the Cougar fight song.
2: Fair and equal time.
0: Yes.
1: Come on, man.
0: There you go. I like it.
1: It's like the tomahawk chop at the Atlanta Braves. So there you go. Anyway, hey, how are you guys?
0: We are fantastic. Better now that we're chatting with you. Do you ever like wake up in the morning in February and you look outside like, I can't believe I live here. This is awesome. No snow, none of that nonsense. I can golf any day of the week I want to. Come on, you're living the good life down there.
1: Every freaking day. Love it. Yep. Yep. I haven't had to shovel a scoop of snow in, 4.5 years I've been here. So it's awesome.
0: Good for you.
1: Shorts and flip-flops. I don't owe a pair of Levi's anymore. It's shorts or flip-flops every single day except for game day. Then I have to dress in slacks.
0: Okay, I was going to ask you, you know, if you're rocking the shorts up there in the box, which I honestly, I think I'd be totally fine with, you know, radio, you know, you can get away with all kinds
1: of
0: stuff.
1: We stream our pregame shows.
0: Okay. Yeah.
1: And then we do it on ESPN Plus, so I have to shower once a week at home games.
0: Yeah, that's the problem. You know, like me, I got into radio for a reason. And now we're all in the video stream and everybody wants video and social media clips. And I'm like, wait a minute, this is not why I got into this business. I wanted to hide. And now they want you up in front of a camera. And I'm like, I'm not ready for this.
2: Yeah, Scotty, where's
1: I'm just the opposite. You know, I'm more comfortable in front of the camera than behind the mic with the radio because you guys are talented. We don't have to be. We let video do our talking.
0: Hey, obviously not the first game you would have hoped for against Montana State. What's that?
1: I said, you think?
0: Yeah, no doubt. Kind of talk about what went wrong. Is that it? Was it just a bad day at the office, or does this team have some serious things they've got to work on? What's the status of the squad?
1: No, they just haven't learned how to take it from the practice field into to the game day Saturday, because in practice you can tell they're a better team than they were the last couple of years under Lance Anderson. But it's a learning process. You have to learn how to perform when the lights are bright. And the Trailblazers just weren't able to do that. Everything that they did well in practice, everything was right there in front of them Saturday night, but they did exactly the opposite of what they've been doing in practice and doing well. Because let's face it, number one team in the country in FCS, number 14 in FBS BYU, then next week it's Montana, the third ranked team in FCS. You know, the wins, probably not, right? I mean, it'd have to be a major upset. But we felt like they were able to at least get some things done, and that just didn't happen. And it was depressing and kind of embarrassing and frustrating when you were watching it right after the game. But when you went back and looked at the video, guys, it was closer than you thought. Like on the first touchdown pass to them, they were like this close to stripping the ball from the quarterback, and then a 10-yard pass, guy had him wrapped up. He went and broke that tackle, and then the two guys that were chasing him 10 yards later, they ran into each other and fell down. Then we had a pick six for a touchdown, a block punt for a touchdown. Mm. And on our first drive, we had a wide open running back out of the outfield or out of the backfield, which they have practiced every single day. And they throw to that running back every single time in practice. And he's wide open. He was wide open for a touchdown, and he locked onto another receiver and threw an interception to end the drive. Those things are fixable, right?
0: Yeah.
1: So that's what kind of gives us hope. Now, winning, obviously, against BYU, they would have to be a monumental Herculean upset, right? But they're not. While they're concerned about that and want to win, they just want to be able to fix the fixable and do the things that they know they can do that they're better at than they showed Saturday, so they can feel some success and their hard work can kind of pay off. And you guys know that. You want to be able to feel some success from what you've been working on, and then that will just steamroll and kind of help you out and build for the future. That's what they're looking for on Saturday, to be able to finish. Last year, three games in the final minutes of the fourth quarter, we had the ball in our hands either to tie or take the lead and win, and we didn't do it. And so this year they want to finish. They didn't do that on Saturday and not finish the game, but they just didn't finish plays. They had a draw play called. Our receiver just did not get a solid block on the guy, or that had been a 20, 30-yard gain because it was wide open after that initial block. So it's just those small things that are fixable. Now, against BYU, will they have time to fix those? Well, we shall see. It's going to be a monumental task. But that's what the goal is this week, fix the fixable and to finish the play so they can start feeling success. That's the goal. And if they can do that, then they can start building. But it's going to be a tough challenge against BYU. My goodness, whoever put this schedule together should be slapped.
2: Yeah, I was just going to ask you, so take it you're privy to watch practice. How has Coach Anderson's tone been this week? Is it a little more urgent, or as you say, just trying to, you know, not really react to the result as much as just the things that went wrong?
1: No, Coach Anderson's been pretty consistent. Execute, be physical. That's kind of what his mantra is. Execute and be physical, and then also love the game. Have fun doing it. And so his demeanor hasn't been any different. This year, though, he has been more patient than the last couple of years. I think he's getting more comfortable with being the head coach and understanding that building a Division I program from basically scratch, from D2, and a couple of years in D1 before he got here, it's a process. Now, he's coming from Stanford where, you know, he built top five defenses, right?
0: Yeah.
1: I mean, and so he's learning how to be patient. And I've seen a little different demeanor in him this year. And I told him this a couple of weeks ago. I said, I can see a difference in this team, but I can see a difference in you. And he goes, yep, we're understanding the process. And so this week, no difference. All he's saying is, we have some positives when we went back and looked at the tape that we can build on. And now all we have to do is just execute them, not right initially, but throughout the block, throughout the play, and finish a couple of plays so we can start getting some momentum. So his demeanor is the same. I mean, he's been in big-time games plenty of times at Stanford as being the assistant coach, number two guy under David Shaw, and the defensive coordinator, and also recruiting, which he stole a lot of Utah players during those years at Stanford. So he knows what he's doing. It's just a matter of getting the players to and they bought in this year, more so than his first 2 years. So they just got to learn how to take it from the practice field to the game day and then finish. His big thing is you got to finish. Last year they didn't, and then obviously Saturday night, they just didn't finish plays. And if they could have finished a couple of plays, it could have changed that game. Maybe not for a win, but at least they would have had something a little bit stronger to build on.
0: CJ Tiller's taken a long route, started at Boise. I saw him at Utah State and got to know him. Really, really good kid. Got some time. Just looking at the stat line, looked like he was fairly productive out there. Is he going to get what's his time look like coming up this Saturday?
1: I specifically asked that very question in our coaches show to Coach Anderson yesterday, and he said, we are going to be competing hard this week at the quarterback position because and Anderson brought this up. He was playing against the backups the last couple of drives and looked good, right? So you have to take that into account, but he brings an added dimension. You know this, watching him at Utah State. He's an athlete, of an athlete. I mean, he was one of the top 20 quarterbacks coming out of high school. He's got talent. Now, is it unbridled effort and talent? You know that because and I've said this before. I don't like to compare anybody to a professional athlete, a Hall of Famer, but he's kind of like a Brett Favre, kind of a gunslinger type that he will make a play and you go, wow, why isn't he – you know, getting more time and starting an All-American, but then he'll try to make a play out of nothing and then oops. So he's got to control that a little bit, but he's got a gun for an arm. He's a great athlete. But we haven't been able to see him. We saw him at Utah State, what, two games?
0: Yeah.
1: And one game, a bowl game at UCLA against with Boise State. So we don't know what it is, but there are three quarterbacks in this system. Deacon Hill, the former Iowa quarterback, 3 years ago played 9 or 10 games and led Iowa to a bowl game. So he has been banged up. Don't know if he's going to be healthy. So I would say it's a three quarterback system, and they've got three decent ones to choose from. Who is more mentally stable to handle the pressure on game day? That's the question. So we just got to find that out. They want to stay with one guy, and we talk about the quarterback position a lot, but it's ultra important. So they want to stay with one guy. I don't think they figured that out yet after the Montana State game. Oh, and by the way, Deacon Hill that I just talked about, you know who his grandpa is?
2: Deacon Jones.
1: Or sorry, Deacon Hill. I say Deacon Jones. That shows you how old I am. Deacon Hill.
0: No, who?
1: Sam Battistone.
0: Oh,
1: brought
0: really?
1: The Jazz from New Orleans to Salt Lake, and he unfortunately passed away last year. But that's one of the reasons he came to Utah Tech, because his grandpa Battistone was living in Las Vegas, and he wanted to be closer to him so he could watch him play.
0: Wow. Interesting.
1: So I keep telling him, I said, do you know how influential your family is?
0: Oh, yeah.
1: To sports in Utah? If not for Sam Battistone, would there have been a Larry Miller conglomerate?
0: Nope. Nope.
1: Probably not. Would there have been an NBA team in Utah?
0: Nope. Would there
1: have been RSL? Because Dave Checketts, you know, that's where you got to start with the Jazz. When Battistone came, would there have been an RSL?
0: Nope.
1: Then you keep going. Would there have been a Ryan Smith to buy the Jazz and bring an NHL team here?
0: No, sir.
1: So if not for Deacon Hill's grandpa, I keep telling him, I said, you got to realize how important your family is to the state of Utah in sports. So anyway, so that's sidetracked. Back to the game.
0: Overall, you know, obviously you've got a difficult stretch here with the opener and then BYU and then Montana. But when this team settles in, gets comfortable, what are reasonable expectations for this year?
1: Well, if we're being honest, 4 or 5 wins I think would be a great year, because we've got Montana State number 1 in the country. We lost Montana number 3. We at Montana next week. Got BYU here, and then you got Idaho State. And you know this, they're up and coming.
0: Yeah.
1: And then Northern Arizona is a top 20 team. So Big Sky Conference is tough for our level. So 4 or 5 wins I think would be a really, really positive year for Utah Tech. Now, we needed to get speed on the outside. We got that with some transfer receivers. Prince Zombo transferred from BYU after his freshman year with the Cougars. He's going to play an important role. But we've got some speedsters a little bit, transfers, but they just weren't able to get them the football because we couldn't keep our quarterback clean after the first drive. And so if they can keep the quarterback clean, I think we're going to be able to, you know, make some throws down the field, because last year we couldn't stretch the field whatsoever. Mm. This year we think we can. So, you know, it all starts up front with us. If we can keep our quarterback clean, the system's good. We got better receivers, and that will help open up the running game as well. But 4 or 5 wins, I think, would be really, really a solid performance this year. But obviously, we're hoping that we can catch fire and everything come together, and we only have one conference loss, and that's Saturday night.
0: Well, hey, we appreciate it. Always good catching up with you, Zippy. Take care down there. Enjoy the warm weather, and hopefully you keep hitting them straight.
1: I golfed more in St. George when I lived in Bountiful than I do now.
0: Oh,
1: that's
0: really?
1: A sad statement.
0: Wow.
1: Yeah.
0: Wow.
1: I know.
2: Hey, go
1: sad.
2: Play some golf,
1: anyway.
2: Would you, bro? Come on.
1: Yeah, looking forward to Saturday. And last time we were there in 2022, we had the spread and shred offense. We were able to score, had the 6-point lead with 4 minutes left in the second quarter. This year, it'll be different, but hoping we're able to just be able to execute and finish some things and start feeling good about themselves. But looking forward to it. It's going to be great to be back in Lavelle Edwards Stadium, guys.
0: Absolutely. Thanks, Rod.
1: See ya.
0: There he is, Rod Zundel, the legend Rod Zundel. By the way, Lloyd was pulling up the old Da Da Da commercial. Yes, Rod Zundel was in those commercials. It wasn't just Alema and Bowler.
3: I had kind of forgotten. I was like, wow, that's pretty cool.
2: Didn't
3: da,
2: they?
3: Da, there
2: da.
3: He is.
2: They bungee corded
3: they picked him,
2: him
3: up by. They picked him up off the street.
0: Yeah.
3: Or actually, they stopped by
2: they
3: him.
2: They bungee corded him to the roof.
3: Yeah.
2: Like grandma.
0: Right. There you go. And then they booted him out like he was stinking up the joint.
2: Yeah.
0: All right, 12:50. We are, by the way, we are 15 minutes away from the great Hans Olsen joining us, making his return to the zone. He'll be with us throughout the Cougar Preview Show right here on 97.5, the KSL Sports Zone.
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7: Kalani Sitake is such an amazing guy, and we have this body of work with him that shows us nothing but he's an amazing guy and that he's an amazing coach. 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And it is concerning because 2 weeks ago I said, this is all smoke. Kalani's just trying to make sure he gets what he was promised, right? Like, no more Mr. Nice Guy. I hope this doesn't bleed over and impact, you know, what the Cougars are doing, because if you think about the success, a lot of it comes because they are so in sync.
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0: 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A lot of attention on that offensive line, but according to Alex Harrison, their job gets easier when you got a quality quarterback like Devin Dampier behind you.
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0: 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Scott Girard alongside Tim Lacombe. Hey, you like these Cougar and U preview shows? These are fun, huh?
1: I love them. They're incredible.
0: Yeah. Hans Olsen's going to join us coming up here in just a moment. That's right. Hans making his return. You'll hear him throughout the year on the Cougar preview show. He'll be joining us by phone, but going forward, we'll probably have a good 2 hours of Hans throughout the majority of the college football season. Also, Adam is with us as Beehive Mills. Look, you got football. You want to make sure you have the meal ready to go for football season. A lot of times that means having that slow cooker ready to go so you can have some great soup. Soup, football, they go together, and the soup menu's here to go.
2: Yeah, you got other plans on Saturdays, don't you? You don't want to have to worry about, you know, what you're going to eat. So we can definitely help with that. So whether that's our slow cooker classic menu, our soup menu, flat tops we've talked about. Flat tops have been so much fun.
0: Oh, yeah.
2: And I think they're going to be great for football season, just where you get game day. It only takes probably 15 to 20 minutes to, you know, turn on your skillet, go outside on, you know, your Blackstone or your flat top grill, cook them up, and then you're good to go for the day.
1: Yeah, that's what we found this summer. We've worn them out, I'll tell you that much. And the burgers are awesome. The cheeseburger, it was a jalapeno cheddar smash burgers, I believe.
0: Mm-hmm. Yeah,
1: they were a huge hit.
2: Yeah,
1: one
2: I
1: night
2: eat that every day.
1: Every day. Yep. Even my grandson, who we, you know, I wonder if he'll dig this, cause, but you made it perfect. It's not too hot, you know. Mm-hmm. He ate that thing.
2: Yeah, it's the flavor, not the spice.
1: Exactly. He loved it, so it was incredible.
2: Yeah. Yeah, the flat tops, I mean, one we talked about, they're here to stay. They were so popular over the summer that they're here to stay. They're also a nice kind of break from our classic slow cooker meals. So what we find is during the week, we're very busy. So we rely very heavily on the slow cookers, you know, put them in the morning, come back after work and they're ready to go. And then when we have a little bit more time on the weekends, it's perfect for flat top. There's also one of our affiliates that we work with, phrase it this way, you spend a lot of money often on some of these outdoor equipment, right? And then you end up doing just basic hamburgers anyway.
0: Yeah.
2: Our meals are unique in the sense that you're now going to get the diversity that you were hoping for when you bought the piece of equipment.
1: Absolutely.
2: So whether that's kebabs or teppanyaki, we've talked about the smash burgers, there's breakfast skillets, there's all sorts of stuff that just kind of gives you that diversity that you've wanted out of the investment in that equipment.
0: All you have to do is go to beehivemills.com, use the promo code THEZONE is going to get you 20% off. 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You have your traditional slow cooker menu, which we all know, we all love the convenience. We've been a part of that for years. You've got the flat top menu, and now the soup menu is ready to go. The diversity of this is through the roof. 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Sign up for a subscription. That's going to kick you another 10% off. So you can be saving a lot of money. And I just want people to take this for a test drive. Just bring it into your home. You've heard us talk about it. We're not blowing smoke. We love these meals. These meals are so good. They taste great. They're going to save you money, and it's convenient. It'll show up right at your door, put them in your freezer. Adam, like, you're checking all the boxes, man. There's really nothing left. Now that you got all these menus, I mean, you're knocking it out of the park. Congratulations, man. No. This is such a great story.
2: Yeah, thank you so much. And for busy parents, this is a lifesaver.
0: Yeah.
2: Like, I promise you.
0: And look, if you're an empty nester, it's a lifesaver.
1: It's a lifesaver for us, yeah, because the portions and everything, it's so well thought out. And then with everything, it's got to taste good, right? Or you're not going to do it. And we've absolutely loved the taste.
2: Yeah, we have a very high retention rate.
1: Yep.
2: Good, loyal, you know, customer base. It's helped us to grow to this point. And to your point, if it doesn't taste good, we wouldn't have
1: that. Exactly.
0: What it all boils down to is the taste. And, you know, it's good to know, like, when you have that chicken, when you're cooking it for the first time. It's not pre-cooked, flash frozen, and then you throw it in the microwave. You're cooking that chicken. Those vegetables are being cooked for the first time by you. So you get it. Adam's fine if you take all the credit.
2: 100%.
0: Be like, look what I did. I made this. I cooked this. Well, because you did.
2: Yeah, if anything, this is modern day cooking. You know, often, especially with some of the younger generations, they weren't taught how to cook. And so this is a good introductory in how to, you know, get cooking. So we'll help you with, you know, a set of 10 meals. You'll learn some of the things you like, you don't like, and then personalize it to yourself. And then as you build your kind of skill set, you know, we'll be here for you.
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0: It is a Wednesday. It is your Cougar Preview Show. And, hey, reunited, and it feels so good. Hans Olsen joins us. I'm trying to do my best, like Matt Wells joins us. Hans Olsen joins us right here on 97.5, the KSL Sports Zone. What is up, my guy?
1: Wow.
2: Look what we have here.
1: I don't even know, dude. I don't know where to start. I don't know how to feel. I don't even know where to put my hands because you're on video.
0: What am I doing with my hands?

0: This will give you flashbacks. It is currently 62 degrees here in studio. We are shivering.
1: My hands are freezing.
2: One of the things that pushed me out, they were like, you know what, you got to get rid of them. Let's just freeze them out. So they just turned up the temperature until I was like, I got to go. This is too cold.
0: We can't do this anymore.
2: It does keep the metabolism up, though. You guys burn some extra calories in that cold. And it keeps coaches' sodas cold.
1: It does.
2: So that's nice.
1: Yeah, it's just a titch above a meat locker, you know, bar W beef style.
0: There you go.
2: Beehive Meals is opening up a new refrigerator in there.
1: Yes, yeah. It's the Beehive Meals studio.
0: We got the cold storage going on in here. You know, Lloyd's over there throwing fists against a cattle carcass that's hanging in there like Rocky.
2: Oh, my gosh, dude, what a throwback. Hearing Adam and hearing the amazing Mills, the Beehive Mills, and hearing you guys talk about them. I hope everybody knows that when we're talking about these meals and the taste, the quality, like, we are not exaggerating. This is the best food that you can throw in a slow cooker. Throw in a flat top now that you can pretty much do anything with. So it's exciting to be back for the Cougar Preview Show.
0: By the way, is this out your back porch? Like, where are you at right now? Because that's a great view behind you.
2: Yeah, so I actually took some of my radio money and bought a cabin out here in Heber. And so I've got... It's just a small 2,500 square foot, four bedroom cabin, but it is, I mean, it's nice, you know, look, it's good view.
0: Yeah.
2: Not a bad place.
0: No.
2: You see I've got my hot and cold, spas out there. So it's good, dude. Just, you know, I felt like I needed a change. So bought a cabin out in Heber and, kept the homestead out in Eagle Mountain and thought, you know, why not? Scott Gerard does it. Why can't I do it?
0: Well, I will say, like, Lloyd Cole looks at that cabin and goes, "Yeah, that's a nice starter cabin. That's a nice way to get
2: only
0: into
2: one?
0: It. It's not in Star Valley.
2: Only one?
1: That's not you know,
2: manageable. Oh, you probably got one. So only one option. Oh, that's real cool.
0: Yeah, that's
2: enjoy Heber while I'm up in Yellowstone.
3: It's not 162 acres, is it?
0: Yeah, that's cute. That's a cute little cabin you have.
1: It's gorgeous. Look at that.
2: It's 12 acres in Heber, but no, it's exciting. I've enjoyed it. I've really enjoyed it.
0: That's awesome. Hey, all right. So let's, I mean, there's a lot of question marks about BYU going into the season. I want to talk a little bit about Kelly Papinga taking over this defense because Jay Hill transformed that into just an absolute juggernaut of a defense. A lot of eyes are going to be on Kelly. How do you think that transition is going to go?
2: Well, he's got the safety blanket, and somebody that you know better than anybody, Scotty. You know, Gary Anderson is a great person to have in your corner.
0: Yeah.
2: When you're talking about coming in as a first-time defensive coordinator. So I think that that's helpful. But, you know, I think that I haven't done enough to sell Kelly Papinga because I do so much selling Gary Anderson because Gary's built Morgan Scally and helped build Kyle Whittingham and built Kalani Sitake as a D coordinator and helped build Jay Hill. And all of those guys are unique and they've got their attributes and characteristics. But Gary's really been an engine behind each of those builds. So what makes somebody a good defensive in a Gary Anderson, Kyle Whittingham, Sitake mixed system? And it's somebody that's aggressive, but just aggressive enough. And both of you know Kelly Papinga. Both of you know the Papinga family.
0: Oh, yeah.
2: And I go out to practice, and I see Brady, and I see Kelly, and I still kind of walk ginger around. I'm like, hey, don't have one of your explosive moments and freak out and start throwing fists at me for no reason. Like, they're both highly energetic, crazy, and also great football mind guys. And so Kelly, I think, he's aggressive enough, and I think that you got that tell from his special teams coordinating last year. People got to know, like, it's not that he doesn't have any coordinating experience. He's been the special teams coordinator and calling different special teams calls, and you saw enough fakes, and you saw enough onsides, and you saw enough of that that you know that the guy's aggressive, and he picks his moments, and he goes after it. So I think that it's a match made in heaven. And I think that, you know, we're all going to miss Jay Hill.
0: Oh, yeah.
2: But I think we're still going to see a high level of defensive production. And I fully expect Kelly Papinga

0: to be aggressive. And the other thing is, guys, if you look at the defensive system and style that Kelly Polpinga played in, that Bronco Mendenhall style, that 3-3-5 setting, I think there's going to be a lot of adjustments in the Big 12 to a lot of 3-3-5. And you're going to start to see three downs, three linebacker types. You're going to see a hybrid safety that's kind of a bigger safety that can lock in coverage. And then you're going to see essentially two corners and another safety. And then you've got all kinds of unique blitzing opportunities inside of that. So, you know, Coach, I'll go back to basketball for just a second. You know, we saw basketball really go positionless.
1: Yes.
0: And we're starting to see this weird mix of positionless football on the outsides. So you've got your D tackles, your nose tackle, your D tackles. And then when you get to the outside of that, now your defensive ends are becoming hybrids. Your outside linebackers are becoming hybrids. Your edges are hybrids. Everybody's got to still lock on a tight end and be able to get into coverage and fall into flats and do, you know, maybe a little bit of zone coverage. Everybody has to be big enough that they can anchor down on H-back motion and that they can set an edge and force the run play back inside. So you're seeing a bit of positionless football where people are not showing their entire hand on who's going to rush the passer. And I think that's really where this defense is headed. I think it's going to be a unique twist of Gary Anderson, some of the style Kelly Polpinga played in with some of that Polpinga piss and vinegar.
1: I mean, it has this, the linebacking crew has the makings of, I mean, even without Jack Kelly, who we all absolutely were fascinated by and loved, it's got a chance to be every bit as good from everything we're hearing.
0: Man, I think Jack Kelly is like losing a Jimmer Fredette. You know, it takes the guts out of you. And Jack was such a menace in quarterback contain to the point where quarterbacks really didn't want to break the pocket on him. Two of the best converging backers I've watched in college football in getting to the quarterback is Rob Morris and Jack Kelly. And, you know, I know Rob Morris was a first round draft pick. I give Jack Kelly a slight edge in his ability. He's just that fast, that unique. Kadu Ulloavi he's more of a traditional back. I think he's got more ass, but I also think that he's got a little bit more anger in the middle. So he can take on that guard. He can take on that combo center. I think he'll punch you in the mouth in the middle. And I also think he's not quite the pass rusher Jack is. What Jack have? Was it 10 sacks this year?
2: Yeah, 10 sacks. Double digits.
0: 10 sacks. So, you know, Cade's not going to get 10 sacks. I've got him listed as 6, and I think he's going to be very usable, but I don't think you lose a ton. I think Isaiah Glasker's healthy, so I'm excited to see Isaiah. Isaiah knows, like Isaiah watched Jack Kelly and thought, ooh, well, I'll bet that signing bonus is nice. I'll bet that draft positioning is good, even though Jack Kelly was a huge steal. What was he, 5th round?
2: Yeah.
0: He's a huge steal. Dude, he'll be the steal of the draft, in my opinion. And, you know, Glasker's looking at that thinking, okay, man, like, I'm going to go get mine. And I think that it's a great crew. You know, what's interesting is the way they listed the depth chart. You saw where they put Nusi Tamapiu at the outside linebacker slash edge. What I would think I would tell BYU fans at this point is let's not confuse it. Nusi is a defensive end, and he'll be asked to do a couple of things on the edge. But we're going to see him rushing the passer from outside, and we're going to see him holding the run effort to the outside as well. It's just an interesting listing to me. But I'm excited to see this defense.
2: So you harped on this for a lot of years, but I think the transition to what you call the positionless football, especially on the defensive side, may have changed things a little bit. We wanted to see BYU get a pass rush from its down linemen. But now that everybody is asked to do a bunch of different things, and Jack Kelly was as much of a pass rusher, if not more, than he was dropping back into coverage, does that matter as much as it used to? As long as you're getting the sacks, does it matter where it's coming from?
0: So we just got to go back to the stats, Scotty, and Gary Anderson and Jay Hill have made their name in interceptions and not in sacks.
2: Yeah.
0: And, you know, I mean, as a defensive lineman, I'm thinking sack all the time. But I was talking to a coach off the record, and, you know, I was saying, there's got to be more one-on-one pressure. And he said, you got to stop thinking as a defensive lineman. We want pressure. We want quarterback disruption. We want the ball in the air. When the quarterback's on the ground and the ball's in his hand, the ball's not in the air, we don't have a chance. We want to disrupt. And if we can get the sack, great. Sacks are great. Interceptions are better. And I think that's a bit of, you know, protecting their blind side, saying, you know, let's really praise the sacks, or sorry, praise the interceptions, because we're just not as focused on the sacks. But there's a lot to it, Scotty. We go back to John Pease time.
2: Yeah, four and a score.
0: John Pease, he's the greatest all time.
2: I know.
0: Oh, rest your soul, Johnny Pease. We love you. I still think about you almost every day. But, you know, I think Pease really introduced a lot of that. Like, let's disrupt. Let's cause turnovers. And when sacks come along, they come along. But this is a disrupting defense. They don't want a quarterback to get it off clean, but they'll take the disruption and maybe a little bit lack in sack ability to make sure that that quarterback is uncomfortable.
1: And in that respect, the back end is, I mean, Evan Johnson obviously kind of leads that, but seem to have, you know, the guys that can hit big across the middle, and then just excellent coverage guys. I mean, it seems like personnel-wise, this team, the two deep looks really, really strong to me on the defensive side.
0: Well, you know, Coach, I'm wondering is it possible for Faletau Sotawala to take another step?
2: That's a good question. I think I love that slightly, dude. but this kid is a superstar, and yeah. I always trust you on those draft rankings. This guy's going to have his name called pretty early in that draft.
0: Yeah. So, Scotty, to that point, it's like, okay, can you expect more from Faletau, or do you just expect, hopefully, a lateral move from Faletau and just see it in 11 games instead of seeing an 8 or 7, whenever it was he took off? But Faletau Sotawala is one of the better football players I've seen at that age in all of college football. He is such a unique, again, hybrid of ability to rush one-on-one with an offensive tackle as a safety. And bring him in a blitz, and also really have enough back end to sit down on something. He's a strong kid. And we heard from Kelly Popinga. Kelly said he's fine and he'll probably take reps in game one against Utah Tech. And, you know, he was rehabbing a foot. My hope is he just is a lateral move.
2: Yeah.
0: And there's just no fallback from what we saw from him, because he's such a special player. Okay. So, to your question with Kelly Popinga, I have, and I'll be careful with this, but I have fewer questions about Kelly Popinga than I have about the new defensive backs coaches. You know, I don't know a ton about Demario Warren, and I don't know a ton about Coach Lou. I've watched him coach through spring, and I've watched him coach through fall. And, you know, we know Demario was a head coach, and we know Coach Lou's got a resume. I am the biggest Gennaro Guilford fan that you're going to find. And he went to Michigan for a reason, because he's a really good coach. And it's really hard to replace good corner coaches in Provo. And you need good corner coaches in Provo. And so I think Demario Warren and Coach Lou are going to be, they're going to be on display. And we need to see their talent perform with precision. And we can't see any drop-off, because, as Coach mentioned, Therrien's there, Evan's there, you got Raider DeMooney, and you got Faletau Sotawala, you've got your core four, and then you kind of got a mix of guys in DeVries, Parassus. You got guys that you're familiar with that are a mix of guys. It won't be a talent issue. If there's problems in the backfield, then it's like, okay, what's missing from when Jay Hill was working with Gennaro Guilford? You know, I would almost say that losing Jay as a position coach, nah, it's still more important as a play caller. But Jay was, you guys know, Jay is such a traditional safeties coach in teaching the precision of angle. And there were safety problems. I'm not going to lie. You know, Scotty, I came back after calling that Arkansas game, you remember?
2: Oh, yeah, yeah.
0: I think it was year one of me being with Greg in the booth.
2: Yep.
0: And there were serious safety problems. And they were lining up at like a 12 and 15 yard depth to try to catch angles on that Arkansas speed. It was like, you cannot have that. Like,
1: they're just pitch and catch. Because,
0: yeah, it's pitch and catch. And then everything becomes a 6 to 8 yard chunk. And obviously they were able to catch up with some big plays and a turnover. But I'm excited to see that back in and see how these back end coaches work. I sure like the way the players have responded to them. I like their energy out there, but we'll see how they do with their techniques.
2: In terms of a position group that a lot of people have question marks, obviously quarterback's locked down, LJ back, offensive line looks good. Where's your concern level after what you've seen in practice from the wide receivers?
0: I think I should have more concern than I do, honestly. I think I should have more concern than I do. They're crazy tall. So I went and stood in the mix of them a few days ago, and they're all taller than me. It's crazy. They're all taller than me. Casper's taller than me. Phillips is taller than me. Pula is as tall as me.
2: How tall is Glasker? Isn't he like 6'2", 6'3"?
0: Frischnecht is tall as me. Glasgow, I think 6'1", so you know he comes up to my forehead, but you think about those, all those guys are taller than me. Now I'm not saying that equals great receivers, but to find that type of height in BYU receiving corps, Scotty, we got to go back to that time that you and Lloyd left me at the Nebraska game, and
2: it's a different. that's one side of the story.
3: I remember that.
1: That's what I'm here for.
2: Yeah. Where's hands?
0: Oh, dude, I could not believe that. Coach, so I'm sitting there, and we were supposed to be there as a new show and partnership. And, you know, I'm looking down trying to take notes. I look up, and they're gone.
1: Hey, I've kind of felt that. I kind of felt that since I've been here, so don't feel alone.
0: The next thing I know, Mitch Matthews is catching a winning touchdown right in front of Scott Gerard, who's literally on the field with his camera.
2: Yeah.
0: I'm like, how did you get on the field access? He's high-fiving the official like he's Riley Nelson. And I'm like, what? How did this happen? And I'm all the way up in the booth. Everything looks like ants. And then the first thing Scotty does, he comes up to the booth and he pulls up his phone. He's like, hey, ants, look at this amazing footage I got. I was like, geez, man, you guys are something. So
2: okay. But that's one version. The other version is Han sees all kinds of BYU administrators and really important people and says, I'll talk to you guys on the way home because there's far more important people to be mingling with than you two schlubs.
3: You be the judge.
1: I'm going to guess the truth is somewhere in the middle.
2: Hans was eating prime rib in the middle of some guy's booth.
1: This guy was a big fan of my uncle and I, and he has the combo of he's huge on Little House on the Prairie, and he loved me at BYU, and he knows I can hold a table on my chin. Oh, God.
0: That's not true, but that's the last time we saw that.
2: No, you're right. You're right.
0: That level of height. So I'm just not concerned about it because this is what I'll tell the receivers. Just catch the stupid ball. You're going to be open. Catch the stupid ball. And you're going to have an offensive line that provides the time and a quarterback that will put it on you. You got a running back that's going to draw attention.
2: Yep.
0: Just get into your stupid route and catch your stupid ball. And don't do anything stupid to mess it up for everybody.
1: Yeah, don't signal first down. Your TCU guy learned that this week. They're putting an emphasis on that this
2: year.
1: Yeah,
2: it's ridiculous.
1: It comes and goes. I can't, you know, sometimes you're allowed to, I can't keep up.
2: So, Bear Bachmeier, obviously tremendous year one. What do you want to see in his improvement going from year one to year two?
0: Knowing when to run and knowing when to get down. He was so banged up in the Big 12 championship game that he wondered if he'd even play in the Pop-Tarts Bowl. And, you know, there were a couple week-to-weeks Utah, man, those players put some hits on him. Now, he ran over some dudes, but dudes put some hits on him. So, you know, just knowing when to run, when to take off, when to throw the ball. I'd like to see just better decisions. I don't want to see him taking as many hits as he took.
2: I like Riley Jensen brought up a good point. He said, accept boring football. Like, know when to dump it down, know when to throw it out of bounds, know when to take the dig route instead of trying to push it down the field, the methodical driving, you know, down the field, take what the defense gives you, don't try to force any issues. Play boring football, because boring football sometimes can be a very winning football.
0: Yeah, and it keeps you in the game as a quarterback kind of football. Go ahead, Coach.
1: Oh, sorry. We got a teeny delay, so I'm just getting used to it. My bad. Go ahead.
0: No, go ahead.
1: Oh, I was just going to say, I mean, it's in some cases, it's almost like you're talking about Satuala. You want him to certainly, you know, do some things, but not take a step backward. That's how I feel with Bear. I mean, he had such an incredible year for a guy who, let's be honest, I mean, nobody knew the dude's name. This point last year is, you know, I wonder what this kid's going to be like, right? And he goes out and throws for over 3,000 yards. So I hope that kid, you know, can just keep it going down the rails as well.
0: Yeah, so I've got him somewhere around 3,300 yards in the air and then something back around 320 yards on the ground. What was he, 3,500?
2: Yeah, he was pushing 600.
1: Yeah, he was almost six.
2: And you know, second leading rusher, and second in attempts. Like, he can't be doing that again this year. You can't have him as your second leading rusher.
0: Yeah, I totally agree. And I just don't think it's necessary. And I think Roderick is going to force the issue on that. Speaking of Bear, you know, I made a lot of different predictions over the years, and when I came out of spring ball, I kind of predicted Roger Salipaga would be leading receiver. You know, the more I watch Walker Lyons, the more I think Walker Lyons might be the target. I think he's pretty special, guys. I think he's a pretty special target. I think he's a pretty special talent. It's like Roger lost like 15 or 20 pounds from spring until fall. And now he's just very lean. And Walker looks a little bit more stout and pushed into route. But, you know, I think, just to go back to the receiver question, I think that those two tight ends might be number one and number two, or at least number one and number three. And then you'll have a mix of Casper as two, Frischneck as four, Phillips as five kind of thing. Those tight ends are really, really special, usable tools for Bear Bachmeier. And to go to your point, Scotty, the targets that can ease that stress the most are your tight ends. Tight ends that know how to press, how to extend, how to find those little soft spots. And I think both these guys can do that.
2: This is, you know what? We've had so much fun. Let's do it again next week, okay?
0: Yeah, let's extend it too.
2: Yeah,
0: how about we do a little bit more time?
2: Let's do 2 hours and maybe and have an even better time. Maybe even hang out at a car dealership.
3: We do an Ask Hans edition?
2: Lloyd, we got to stay on his good side. Come on,
1: we are. Disassemble.
2: Questions Ask Hans. No. No Ask Hans. No, we're not doing that. We're not, no pie, no snake on a knee, no rattlers on a knee.
3: I didn't even break
2: anything
3: out, and I won't.
2: Yeah.
1: No talk about wrestling.
0: I appreciate that, Lloyd.
1: Wrestling kits.
3: Nope, won't do it.
0: I appreciate that, Lloyd. Yeah, no wrestling issues, diseases, nothing of that.
1: Nothing of that nature. We ain't getting near it.
2: Hey, enjoy the home.
0: It's crazy being back on here with
2: you. I know,
0: guys.
2: Man.
0: It's awesome.
2: Hey, enjoy the palatial estate there in Heber. And we look forward to chatting with you again here soon.
0: Look off my back porch, boys.
2: Aww.
3: Is that a river?
2: Look at that.
0: Post radio life doesn't suck. I'll invite you guys up.
2: Can we take the private jet? Would that be okay, even if it's just over the top of the mountain?
0: Well, yeah, you can see the airstrip. The airstrip's just right out there. So,
1: well,
0: yeah.
1: And you mentioned you got that money from radio. I'm just curious. Can you, after the show, I'll call you. I'll figure out how you found your way to that, because I am, I don't know. It's rough out there.
0: There's an algorithm.
1: Okay.
0: There's an algorithm.
3: I'll learn an algorithm.
1: Let's just drill it every night. I'll get it down. I want that cabin.
2: Hey, love you, brother. Talk to you soon.
0: Hey, love you guys.
1: Love you.
0: See you.
2: There he is, the great Hans Olsen. We continue on your Cougar Preview Show. Coming up next, right here on 97.5, the KSL Sports Zone.
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6: 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BYU Advancement Vice President Keith Forkink will now oversee football.
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1: 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Yes, it is Utah Tech. 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No, LJ Martin is not taking them lightly.
2: For us, it doesn't really matter. 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And they show some things on film, and we're going to be prepared for them, and we're going to go out there and give it our all.
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0: 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Scott Girard, the coach, Tim Lacombe. It is your Cougar preview show as BYU gets set to take on Utah Tech to open up the season. You don't have that big signature game to open up the year for any of the teams here in state. It's a tune-up week, so you got to take advantage of it.
1: Yeah, Kalani talked about it, you know, in his comments this week. You get 12 opportunities, and you have to be dialed in to every challenge. And the challenge this week, part of the challenge, is, you know, overlooking them. BYU is in no way in any danger of losing this game.
0: No.
1: But they can lose ground, you know, if they don't approach the game right, because they have bigger fish to fry. They want to get to the college football playoff. In order to do that, everybody's got to advance. Everybody's got to progress or they need to fail and see it on film and get drilled. But that, you know, drilled over and over again by a coach to say, we don't, you know, these are the things we've got to avoid. So bottom line, this is most important thing on this is going to be mindset and then get it on tape so you can teach from it, and then push forward to next week.
0: And that's, you know, honestly the case because you've got such a massive game brewing next week against Arizona, and you go from a tune-up game to making sure that you are finely tuned and ready to go for Arizona, because there's no tune-up there. That's your season right there. That's one of the biggest games that we've had in recent BYU history, just because of what it sets the scene for the rest of the year. You lose that game to Arizona, you're trying to play catch-up the rest of the year. Not to say, I mean, obviously, all your goals are still in place. You can lose that game and still win a Big 12 title, still go to the college football playoff, but you're playing catch-up. If you get that win against Arizona, then you're in the catbird seat.
1: Well, I think that the advantage they have, obviously, that game's going to be played in Provo. And so that first tough test, you get to play at home. And then again, you go out. We saw TCU. They'll be better, obviously, when BYU plays them. But I don't see that game as big a threat as I did at one time. So BYU can handle their own business. But the way you handle your own business, you actually do it. You go out there and, you know, if the snap counts on three, everybody's on the same page and you don't got, you know, Freddie down on the left side jumping early or whatever. It has to be precision, and you want to play clean. I think that's the biggest challenge this week.
0: That is certainly going to be the case in terms of what BYU hopes to accomplish. You want to see some individual players play well. You want to see some guys stay healthy. Now's not the time to try to rush anybody back. You'll beat Utah Tech regardless. You just want to make sure you're as healthy as possible that you can be for week number two.
1: Absolutely. Yeah, you need to. I mean, there's all these boxes you want to check, but you can't. You've got to do it in the order that everything comes. You can't try to go out there and, you know, make a play that's not there. You try to get extra yards and expose the ball. Again, just do the things that you've been working on. Finish plays, but be strong. Be detailed in the game plan. Understand what this team's coming in with. Because, again, that's one of the fun parts of week one is you're finally not just, you know, going against yourselves. You get to go against a new player, new players, new scheme. And this team's, you know, it's live. They're trying to beat you. So all that excitement built up, just make sure you play within the context of what you've been taught.
0: There is, you know, you talk about this quite often. There are moments where you're too amped up to play.
1: Oh, yeah.
0: And that's not going to cost you a game against Utah Tech. You'll still beat Utah Tech fairly easily. But you talk about miscues. It wouldn't surprise me if you did see some early issues with false starts or guys out of position, you know, 12 men on the field, illegal formation, you know, some of the just technical stuff, because guys are just so salivating at the mouth to get out there and actually play football.
1: And that's the great part is, you know, for Utah, just a couple days for BYU. I mean, it's within reach. They, you know, they're finishing up, you know, some encouraging camp. And the fact that nobody got hurt, you know, they heard Kalani start with that. I would say that the stuff on the field down at BYU, I think everything's gone according to plan. I think they've probably understood they've got a couple more weapons than they thought they did, because you get things that develop. I remember the one day they were talking about the young kid journey. You know, probably down the line as far as running the ball, but somebody who could be a difference maker and perhaps a decoy, you know, like we speak of Bird Ficklin. So a lot of things have now shown their head in camp, now we get to see everything, and that's dress rehearsal's over, man. You get to go. Yeah. This is live, and these count.
0: Your hope is play the first half, be up by so much that you get one drive at halftime or one drive in the third quarter, and then you're done the rest of the game. You know, this should be a 30 to nothing at halftime, and then let your offense get one more drive in the third quarter, and then it's like, all right, shut her down, guys. Let's get some depth out there and see how they do. That to me would be, I don't, no coach is going to say that publicly. No player is going to say that publicly. But in my mind, in that coaching room, they're probably saying, okay, look, let's just make sure that we take care of business. We put some points on the board. No drama in the fourth quarter. No drama at halftime. You know, Zippy was just talking about a few years ago when Utah Tech was leading with 4 minutes left to go in the second quarter. None of that nonsense. Make sure there's no element of doubt. And so your guys can get, and that's usually the rule of thumb. When you're up big at halftime, you usually let your guys get one more series and then call it a day. That's what BYU needs to be doing. There needs to be no extended play into the third quarter for these guys.
1: Show us the depth, because we keep hearing about it. You know, Papinga's talked about it. We certainly heard A-Rod just talking about it, just in the tight end receiver situation. So that will be a great opportunity to get those guys and that depth reps, because you just never know week to week. That's the other crazy thing about football. The injuries happen, and you know they happen fairly commonly, so that you want to have a bunch of those guys in those backup spots with opportunities to get on the field and be able to go out there in live reps and get better. I mean, that's the way you get better.
0: Bear Bachmeier averaged nearly 11 carries a game last year, 10.5. I would say I do not want him on a designed run. I don't want that called more than three times in this game. Now those 11 weren't all play calls. That's him breaking the pocket
1: things, right.
0: And creating runs of his own. But I don't want any more than three designed runs for him. Now I know they run a lot of RPO and a lot of that other stuff that he'll make that decision. It won't be a call from A-Rod. But I want him not running at all. These are still college football players. I don't care if it's Utah Tech. I don't care if it's Alabama. They're still college football players. They're still big human beings, and they will lay a lick on you. And if your body isn't positioned correctly, or just, you know, you take one bad step and you leave yourself unprotected. I remember Riley Nelson breaking his back against Weber State. And that affected the trajectory of his career at BYU. A game against Weber State, you can get hurt anytime against anybody in this sport. So limit that risk as much as possible.
1: Yeah, and I think the crazy part for Bear is it's kind of a fine line, because, you know, if he's just a straight pocket guy, it's not where he's at his best. So it really comes down to, and we talked about it with him at Big 12. It's been a topic of conversation all over the last couple months. I think you have to really understand the situation. And if you do choose to run the ball and you can't avoid getting down by taking a 4 or 5 yard gain instead of trying to stretch it into 7 or 8, you know, that's where you got to be smart and get down. So I think for him, it has to be a more of a conscious thing. Not remove the fact that the run's capable, because then the defense puts their ears back, but definitely use it and use it wisely.
0: Matt Wells used to tell his quarterbacks all the time, touchdown, first down, get down. Learn those three things.
1: Because, very, very wise.
0: Because I do not want you sacrificing our overall team success because you want to extend a play by 2 or 3 yards. Now, in the fourth quarter, you're up against it. You're playing Utah, and the place is rocking, and you're down by 4 with 2.5 minutes left, and you need to get that first down. By all means, sell yourself and sacrifice yourself. But against Utah Tech, no.
1: Not worth it. No, and so I think reading, and we talk about it in basketball, time and score, I think it applies here. Yeah. You know when to hold them, know when to fold them.
0: And know when to walk away.
1: And know when to hit the ground.
0: And know when to hit the ground. All right, we'll wrap up this bad boy next, 97.5, the KSL Sports Zone.
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4: There's been a shakeup in the BYU athletic department. Kalani Sitake will no longer report to Brian Santiago. He will instead now report to Keith Vorkink, who is Santiago's boss.
5: No, I'm surprised this has gotten as bad as it was. 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
0: It is your Utes at 50 update right here on 97.5, the KSL Sports Zone. Morgan Scally, no longer the defensive coordinator. Now he's the head coach, and he hands those duties over to Colton Swan.
17: Colton Swan's worked his tail off to be in this position, and they've done a great job in fall camp of having these guys fly around. He's pretty dialed in, so I'm excited to see him perform.
0: That is your Utes at 50 update. 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

We've got you covered. 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

0: wrapping up another edition of the show, 97.5, the KSL Sports Zone. Scott Girard, Tim Lacombe. Tomorrow, it'll be the Ute preview show. Then on Friday, it's Football Friday. And, I mean, come on. Can't get much better than this.
1: We made it. We made it through the desert of injunctions and such.
0: Yeah, the long injunction led season or off season, but and trust me, we'll still have injunctions. We just don't need to, don't need to spend so much time talking about them.
1: Talk more about precision and execution, things like that on the field. None of this injunction stuff.
0: If BYU doesn't win by blank points or more, I'll be concerned.
1: I really don't think the margin of victory in this game will tell much, but I do think BYU will roll them.
0: Yes.
1: I mean, I think this thing's going to be worse than last week.
0: I think you're looking at
1: Texters.
0: I think it'll be a
1: 62 zip.
0: Oh, you think it's – they'll score.
1: They're going to score?
0: They'll score. They'll get some points on the board. It'll be very late.
2: If that's the case, you better panic.
0: It'll be very late in the game. But I think they will score. I think in that 60 range, it ain't going to be pretty.
1: Will the defense create a touchdown?
0: Yes. There will be a defense or special teams touchdown in this game.
1: Okay.
0: All right. Hey, it is Wednesday, which means it's a win ticket Wednesday, and I've got some tickets to give away. Caller number 12 right now, 801-575-ZONE. That's 801-575-ZONE. And you'll win a family four-pack of tickets to attend the Utah State Fair coming up. So you want four tickets for that? Bring you and the family. All you have to do is call 801-575-ZONE. That's 801-575-ZONE. Frank Dolce will join us coming up tomorrow. And then Football Friday with Lemmy Harrington and Ron McBride will kick off on Friday. So we got it, folks. Locked and loaded. And we'll be talking about Utah on a game day tomorrow, right here on 97.5, the KSL Sports Zone.
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5: Jazz trading Cody Williams. He was the top 10 pick 2 years ago. To move off of him is a big deal. It's a big move. The Jazz are ready to win. Cody's probably not ready to help you win. Josh Green might be able to a little bit. 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
6: Sometimes you got to trade a guy before the rest of the league figures out that he stinks.
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5: 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They wanted to have a bunch of picks, take a bunch of swings, and that's what they did. And they hit a few, and they did on a couple others.
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11: 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Kalani's just trying to make sure he gets what he was promised, right? Like, no more Mr. Nice Guy. I hope this doesn't bleed over and impact, you know, what the Cougars are doing, because if you think about the success, a lot of it comes because they are so in sync.
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0: 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Jake Scott, Ben Anderson, thanks for making us a part of your day, no matter how you may be listening. 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Ben, it's our college.
1: Got everybody.
0: Our
1: got college, everywhere.
0: Yeah, right?
1: Can't miss us.
0: Our college football roundtable today.
1: Yeah, Ben, you did miss one. There might be people listening live in the building with
0: us.
1: Oh,
0: yeah, there are people here. We were talking to a listener just a minute ago.
1: Yes, we were.
0: So, we are live today at JCW's. We are in South Jordan, just basically right across the street from the Mulligans. But if you need an address, 10660 South Riverfront Parkway here in South Jordan. And, Ben, hour number one is going to feature our very own Mitch Harper, who covers the Cougs for KSLSports.com. Steve Bartle will join us in the next hour. DJ and PK in the 4 o'clock hour, and Coach Lacombe will be here for hour number five. So first and foremost, hello, Mitch.
2: What's up, Mitch?
3: Hello, guys. Happy to be here.
0: Okay, can I tell you this? Ben and I asked a weird question to Bartle the other day. I'm always, when I see Mitch in person, I'm weirdly intimidated because he's bigger than
3: he's always
0: bigger than I remember. We asked Mitch who would win a fight in the, like,
3: Bartle.
0: Thank you. Ask Bartle, who would win a fight in the KSL Sports newsroom? Like, everybody goes in, one person comes out. I think my answer, I can't remember what my answer was, but I think it's got to be Mitch.
1: I picked Mitch.
0: Did
1: I
0: you
1: said
0: pick
1: Mitch is way bigger than you think.
0: Yeah.
1: And angry.
3: Good pick.
1: Way angrier than you think.
3: I can get real angry. I can get so angry.
0: Oh, man. Well, it's good to see you. Thanks for being a part of it.
3: Happy to do it.
0: Do you have a go-to at JCW's? Ben and I always debate, like, we think of getting something else, and then we get the same thing.
3: Yeah, I love the cheese fries. I love the cheese fries here, and then that dipping sauce, that's my favorite. So give me just, like, a plate of cheese fries, and I'm good to go.
1: You know what? We got the history from Clay, who started JCW's, of how it started. And I'll just say, it makes a lot of sense why the cheese fries are
0: really
1: good here,
0: mm-hmm.
1: because
0: and
1: some
0: the
1: of the most
0: sauce.
1: Famous cheese fries in the state.
3: Yep.
1: There's an origin story involved. So maybe if you've craved a little nostalgia, you've been looking for them, JCW is where you can fill that need.
0: Are you tired of covering camp yet, Mitch?
3: Yeah, I'm done with that. No, I'm just excited to see some actual games and you know, to it's not going to be put to rest. Anyone that suggests that these recent moves away from the field have been, you know, suddenly everything's fine and BYU's all good to go, that's naive. But to actually have some games and analyze this team and see if they can, you know, live up to the hype and the expectations, because it's called what it is. When BYU has hype, they typically do not meet the moment. They typically fold. And so can they live up to the hype, deliver? Because you just go back through the years under Kalani, it's always the big years are, well, that came out of nowhere, at least for, you know, people on the national scale. So I'm curious to see if they can deliver on such high expectations, second highest ranking in program history going into a year, even though I think the preseason rankings are kind of off on BYU. I think they should be higher than 14, but I think that they, you know, this is a team that can they actually get through and starting to see the games to actually get a real sample size of what they could be this year.
1: How much higher than 14?
3: I think it should be 9.
1: Huh.
3: Somewhere to 8 to 10. I think BYU is a top 10 team this year. You just close your eyes and say, you know, 23 wins, Power 4 team, return the best player in a Power 4 league, and running back in L.J. Martin, returning quarterback, 4 of 5 returning on the offensive line. You bring back the number one linebacker in the portal. You bring back one of the best cornerbacks in college football. Just say that blindly. That's a top 10 team.
1: Yeah.
3: But their Roman numerals on their jersey paired with a monster logo give them the ability where there's a unspoken ceiling on all Big 12 teams.
1: Yep.

0: that is going to be another juggernaut. They're going to be outstanding again. So, but these Big 12 teams, because they had a goose egg in the playoff, so the national media, who has less access than ever before to these teams, will create these narratives on these teams. And so the unspoken ceiling is there for the Big 12. It's 12 and lower. And, you know, those teams got to break through and go get into the playoff and go win games.
1: Okay, I don't want to take your whole hour, Mitch, talking about the drama, but you did allude to the drama, yeah. and it continues to be a big story. It's funny when it started to happen. Not that I'm happy for anybody's misery, but I told Ben, I said, this is going to get us through the rest of camp. And it really has been the gift that keeps on giving, because it feels like there's something new every day. But given who you talk to and your familiarity with BYU, where does this end? What do you think eventually ends with this?
0: I think that, you know, when Brett McMurphy said what he said on that tweet from a source, I don't think that's completely far off, because I think that this whole situation has got to a point where Kalani in December probably fields calls again. And that's, to me, a surprising development from these past 8 months. I really thought after Arlington, even when they lost to Texas Tech, this was just kind of the building blocks to the new future of Kalani Sitake, the new era with Kalani Sitake. And I even think back to spring when I asked Kalani, I was like, is this kind of like a year one where it's like the new beginnings of what you're building with your program? Because I kind of look at like a year one, you would thought, when you got this new deal. But even then, he kind of hesitated and said, we still have some things that we got to, you know, get resolved. And, you know, you kind of look back on that moment with everything that's transpired now, and you kind of just think that was maybe a moment in time there to look back on. But I think that, you know, this situation, I think both individuals sometimes get misunderstood. I think Brian Santiago could be really successful AD. I think there's some things that he's done that have been excellent. Instead of, you know, you lose the Cal game, instead of, you know, just going to get some group of six team or getting someone just to add a game, now he goes and swings big and gets Notre Dame. That's a big time deal, and to the point where I wouldn't be surprised if we see Notre Dame in more future schedules for BYU in the future. And credit to Brian Santiago for getting that done, and Dave Brown with Gridiron and the scheduling. Anyway, I think that that's something that was big. And I think that Brian Santiago wants to win. And I think he wants a heavily resourced football team too. The man has said this drives the ship. But at the same time, I think there's got to be just all this alignment. That's such a simple word, but that hasn't ever been said when Kalani's been teed up for these questions. He's had a chance to say, guys, pump the brakes. There's complete alignment. We're good. Even on Monday when he was asked about this shakeup, he just said, I'm going to focus on the team. Like, that's just not the wording you want to hear. That, again, it's going to probably be winter. We're going to be asking a lot of questions and throughout the fall about what's the status there. I'm kind of wondering on Saturday, like, is Brian Santiago down on the field pregame? And is he in the press box? Like, is he around this football team? Simple things with the AD suddenly become questions and storylines because of the lack of transparency with all this. You know, if this was a celebratory move, as it's trying to be painted as the new wave of college football, which I can get on board with, of, oh, spinning off football from the athletic department, but you're not acting that way. You're kind of, you know, handing this off to one outlet and saying this and not publicizing it on your in-house media. You're not publicizing it on your platforms. You're trying to keep this low profile as possible and not have anyone talk about it. That doesn't scream to me like this is the new wave of college football when you're spinning off the football program from the athletic department. So it's going to be questions going forward. And you wanted this to all get on board, because I think these are two individuals, Brian Santiago and Kalani Sitake, that truly love BYU sports and BYU as a whole. That, to me, can where this can come together and work. I mean, I saw last night Kalani Sitake at the coach's show. He got emotional. He's almost crying a couple times because the fans gave him a standing ovation, and that was different. You know, and that was just a real emotion coming out of Kalani Sitake. So this is probably worn on him a little bit. And, look, you could say that he's, you know, maybe created a little bit of saying what he did with some outlets. So, but, you know, I think that's where it's just going to be something we're continuing to ask questions about in the fall and then into the winter when coaching carousel season hits.
2: This feels like a team, we talked about this yesterday on the show, that is ascending. I mean, BYU Athletics is clearly ascending. Do you still get the impression, even with the issues here, that they can maintain this momentum, or are they going to reach a place where they start to plateau a little bit more if everyone's not on the same page?
0: I think it plateaus if only they don't continue to say, this is BYU football, we're invested at the highest level no matter what. A couple of years ago, Texas Tech, when they had high expectations in 2023,

0: Joey McGuire was the coach. They go into Laramie and they lose to Wyoming. In that moment, you could say, oh, this might not be the right coach. No, they said, we're going to keep pumping in more so this never happens again. BYU gets too much in the thought of, well, if you win, then we'll keep investing.
1: Yeah.
0: No, if Kalani has an 8-win year this year, which, who knows, it could happen. If you have a few injuries, you have a few bounces, that's not out of the realm of possibility. It could happen. No, the standard stays the same. This is BYU football. He's shown over the last 10 years he's an excellent coach. And in this decade, they've been winning at a high level. In 50 years of BYU football, they're one of the 10 winningest programs of all time. So you say this is a winning product that can now make a ton of money. You got a highly invested fan base that wants to spend money, even though prices continue to climb. They keep meeting the challenge and selling out the stadium. Keep investing in that guy because he's got the ability to retain rosters in a transactional era. So it's just simply saying, this is BYU football. This is the standard of how we always invest. It doesn't have to be Texas Tech because that loses the little bit of the BYU way. It doesn't have to be Ohio State. But to always say, Kalani, if you need something, we're going to get it done for you. And yeah. it doesn't have to be these layers of, well, I got to go through this. I got to go through this. No, it's like, you're Kalani Sitake. You are BYU football. We are taking care of you no matter what. Because I don't think he has unreasonable expectations on things. And whether it's contractual or not, that's something that's kind of all speculation on that side of it. But, like, delivering for Kalani when he has a need, you deliver it for him. Because I think over these 10 years, he's navigated all the hurdles that have been thrown at him. I mean, it wasn't too far along when 2019, he wins a game against Idaho State, and then he gets a contract extension, and Tom Holmes got a bootleg T-shirt and says, extend Kalani. It's like, these are things that have been just kind of odd over the years that you go back and just say he's navigated that and stayed the course, but now he's got more leverage where he's viewed as your favorite coach's favorite coach.
1: Yeah.
0: And when you've got that behind you and knowing that a blue blood came calling and sold the world to him and he turned that down, he's got more leverage. And he's also, I mean, Brian Santiago appointed him on his senior leadership team. He's an associate AD now. He's part of the athletic department structure. So, you know, give him more, you know, just really, he's the face of BYU football. And if he has something that's a need, deliver it for him and deliver it in a timely manner because college sports changes quickly.
2: At the beginning of this, I just assumed resources like we're talking now, and I'm sure resources are a part of this beef. But what Dick Harmon reported the other day, that Kalani had been assured that Brian Santiago was going to be fired, that made it feel way more personal to me. I don't know if you came away with that same impression, or maybe you don't, you know, you don't align with the report. But the whole thing made the situation seem way more far gone than just, okay, pony up and give Kalani what he wants now, right? Did you get that impression?
0: Well, yeah. This situation, like, why did you make this change? You know, and I think that's where it leads to, again, where it could come to a point where probably one or the other is probably going. And that's where Kalani feels like he's probably, you look at Kalani, he's probably more attainable for another program to pick him off. Yeah. Whereas a couple months ago, I would have said, he's locked in. He's BYU through and through. To make this change and to still, you know, keep Brian on board, it feels like, well, what really changed? It just, you know, and again, there's not much transparency down at BYU when it comes to that. So, yeah, did he expect to be having him fired? That's I'm not sure if there was an expectation, yeah. but I think that also at the same time, like, if you make a change, like, why was this the move to just, again, spin off football? And that's where then this move then created a situation where you then start to look above Brian Santiago. You look at the vice president. You look at the president. Because, again, as I've said on the show before, if you lose Kalani Sitake, if he's coaching anywhere else besides BYU, that's a colossal failure by BYU. And it really, because you can always get a new coach. BYU's shown they can always get coaches. Look, I could have a big board tomorrow if Kalani left. You go Jay Hill, you go Kellen Moore. You look at all these guys. Like, you can get coaches. But to get a guy that's willing to really see it through with BYU, where it's not just lip service when he's saying, I'm a fan, I want to do this for Cougar Nation, like that's real for him. I mean, he was once a guy that was sneaking into the stadium at the beginning of the fourth quarter because he couldn't afford to go to games in the 80s. He would sneak in with him and his, you know, brother, Fessy Sitake, his cousin, and they would go into the games. Like, this is like his identity is BYU football, and he embodies it. He knows the tradition, the history, but he's also adapted to the modern culture. Why would you lose that guy? And then to have a guy that represents the Church of Jesus Christ of Latter-day Saints, everything that kind of embodies that, he's the first Tongan coach, and you would make that guy want to say, I want to leave this place, the first another chance I get to get out of here, that'd be a bad look for BYU if that happened.
1: I also recognize because he's so good, he's always going to be headhunted. I mean, he's a good coach, and he wins, and he builds programs. He's exactly what a team like USC would need. I mean, regardless of what happens, I don't think this is going to stop.
0: I think his biggest quality is that in an era with the portal, he gets guys to – he retains guys. You know, there's players on this roster where, you know, if Isaiah Glasker hit the portal, he could have had pretty much anyone in the country yeah. after him. And he stayed. Volatile South 12, he stayed. Everyone just looked at that and said, he's going to Michigan. He stayed for Kalani. So when people were saying, you got to hand the keys off to Jay Hill, no, it's like, this is Kalani Sitake's deal. Kalani Sitake wanted to get Jay Hill. And the thing is, too, with the coaching staff, even though it's year 10, now going into year 11, this took about... you know, 8 years for Kalani's coaching staff to really come together the way he wanted it to be. You know, first couple of years, it's his, he's getting handed the OC. And then it was like the resources of all that. BYU's leveled it up, the resources, significantly. This is unprecedented by BYU standards. But again, it goes now, do these two just simply not get along? Do they not care? Then does it lead to that sort of potential change? But also future, whoever the AD is, Kalani should not be dealing with red tape anymore. You just got to get him what he needs, because I don't think he's had unreasonable expectations throughout it all. And just get him whatever he needs. If he needs a football command center, get it done. Yeah. Find a way to make it happen, because these programs that you're trying to go to the playoff to, they've all got that. And you're trying to say, hey, you better go get to the playoff. Well, that's why I never look at BYU as a playoff or bust program, because they don't ever operate to that scale. Like the Ohio States, the Techs, they do that. BYU still doesn't. They got to think, if they want to really get to playoff or bust, we'll start investing to that level, and then you can get into that conversation.
2: All right, we'll get to more with Mitch coming up on the other side. 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We are live here from JCW's in South Jordan, 10660 South Riverfront Parkway. 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
1: Just west of I-15. 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
2: Very easy. Talk some football with us. 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

0: Jig and Ben, 97.5, VKSL Sports Sports Zone. It's your college football preview roundtable here at JCW's in South Jordan. I want to mention our friends at J. Brooks Jewelers. 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J. Brooks Jewelers. We have breaking news, Mitch. We'll get your thoughts on the breaking news, but it is not BYU related. Ben, do you have it in front of you?
1: The NBA has come down with their investigation on Kawhi Leonard, and they are absolutely dropping the hammer on the Clippers. Clippers are going to forfeit 5 first-round draft picks. That's every pick between now and 2033. They're being fined $30 million. Steve Ballmer suspended from all league and team activities for 1 year for knowingly helping Mr. Leonard obtain off-court opportunities, which is exactly what he said he didn't know how to, or wasn't doing. This comes from the Aspiration deal. Their business operations president, Jillian Zucker, suspended without pay for 1 year. President of basketball operations, Larry Frank, is suspended without pay for 6 months.
0: Oh, they should have made that 6 years.
1: They're going to fire him. Yeah. This is the worst job in the NBA. There's no draft picks. You can't make any moves for 5 years.
0: They just extended him, which is funny.
1: Yeah, there's nothing you can do here. Clippers organization and personnel are subject to compliance and monitoring programs overseen by the league for the next 5 years. Kawhi, slap on the wrist, $700,000.
0: That's not even finding him. That's finding Uncle Dennis through him.
1: That's amazing. $700,000.
0: Kawhi got off with nothing.
1: Scot-free.
0: Nothing.
1: And then Mr. Robertson. Is that Dennis?
0: Yeah, Uncle Dennis.
1: Uncle Dennis is Mr. Robinson is banned from conducting business or otherwise engaging with the NBA teams and their affiliates on behalf of the respect to any player for 5 years. So, yes, the rest of Kawhi's career, Uncle Dennis is out.
0: On the sidelines.
1: And Kawhi gets $700,000. That's hilarious.
0: Nothing. Well, Kawhi's also now being investigated by the SEC. That came out earlier today.
1: Yeah.
0: So
1: not the football.
0: Not the football. Securities and Exchange Commission. So yeah. That might not be great. Mitch, you, of course, are a BYU insider, but you are a sports fan. Any thoughts on Kawhi and the Clippers? That's brutal.
2: You had to probably set the standard if you're the NBA, because if they got off, you know, with a light punishment, who'd say other owners wouldn't do that? But also, I think it highlights, too, that, like, hey, the NBA probably knew that this was coming down. Well, if you want to get into the conspiracy mode, which I know it didn't get a conspiracy, but like the lottery pick, you know, that's where my mind goes. Like, oh, they got the lottery pick with Wagler, and then the Pacers fall out. But, you know, I think they had to punish him pretty stiff, because who'd say other owners wouldn't have done that if it had been a light penalty?
0: Oh, I totally agree with you, but I am shocked.
2: Yeah.
0: I am surprised that they threw the book at him.
2: It also doesn't hurt, too, that it's the Clippers.
0: Like, right,
2: I
0: mean, if it were
2: the Lakers, I probably don't think you do that.
1: The Knicks coming off of a title, that's a little harder to do.
2: I think the Clippers are an easier brand to just give the hammer to.
0: But there is Steve Ballmer is the richest owner in sports. I mean, there was that out there that people were intimidated by the power. And apparently not. Silver throws the book at him. You guys are right. I mean, 5 first-round picks. What you said off the air, Mitch, that's a death sentence.
1: That's a death penalty.
0: That's a death penalty for sure.
2: It is. I don't know how you can operate in this where we're out of the whole, like, you know, free agency. You build through the draft now in the NBA. And like, to lose 5 picks, that is you're crippling that franchise and the whole operation's going to be done for half a decade.
1: I mean, this Kawhi transaction, how many picks did they give up to get him? Wasn't it 5 to get him?
0: Including Shea.
2: Yep.
1: I mean, this ended up being a 10-pick swap. 10 that picks. Netted nothing.
0: NBA, 10 picks and the NBA MVP.
1: Well, they had to trade for Paul George to get Kawhi to sign, so they had to send all the picks to OKC to get Paul George, which was a part of signing him. So, yes, Christian, technically Kawhi was a free agent, but that was all looped in together.
0: It was. So that's pricey. Pricey to be in the Kawhi Leonard business. Somewhere, what's his name in San Antonio, the GM over there, is wiping his brow. R.C. Buford's like, we dodged a bullet on that.
1: And the fact that they've already given up Kawhi, which is their most valuable trade piece, to Toronto, like, they can't recoup future picks now. He's going to end up in Toronto.
0: If that trade goes through.
1: I fully suspect it'll go. I mean, the fact that he's not been suspended is going to make it easy for Toronto to say yes. Or maybe Toronto should just say, oh, no, good luck with all that. Enjoy it.
0: Man. So that is huge news. 5 first-round picks, $30 million. Man, when was the last time, if ever, the NBA suspended an owner? I mean, that's a huge story.
1: Yeah,
0: it's happened in baseball a bunch
1: of
0: times.
1: Maybe Mark Cuban for a couple of games for going after officials, but like,
0: but not like
2: just booting Sterling. I mean, that's the only booting him out completely, banning him.
0: So and Robert Sarver, I don't think they suspended him. They just pushed him out, too.
1: Yeah.
0: So, wow, that's huge, huge news. Mitch, what are the biggest stories? We can kind of start broad and work more specific as we switch back to BYU. What were the biggest stories in camp in your mind?
2: I think the wide receiver position, that's been so highly discussed, but I do think there's a growing optimism from the coaches about that group. I kind of look at the wide receiver one being Kyler Casper, the 6'6" transfer from Oregon. I think that he's shown some signs of maybe that potential, but I still think that, the messaging from Kalani of we're going to play 6 to 8 receivers was his verbiage. That's a little bit concerning where you say, why are you playing that many? You'd like to see just the, top 3 or 4 play. But I think that Casper's probably the number one, and then Legend Glasker is expected to be a big-time impact player as a true freshman. I'm curious to see how he performs. He's pretty light, about 175. How does he withstand some big hits at the Power 4 level? Will he be able to stay healthy throughout the year? That's a big question. But if he can, you're talking about that's probably the big play receiver for BYU. So there's growing optimism, but still it's incomplete until we see how they perform in actual games.
1: So who's the best pass catcher, period, if you bring in tight ends?
2: I would probably say it's probably Roger Saliapaga. Hmm. Roger Saliapaga from Oregon is very versatile. He could be an inline tight end for BYU. He's almost like a wide receiver in some respects, how he can line up out wide at that, that Z spot. But he's someone that him and Walker Lyons are going to play a lot. And both of those guys, both Big Ten transfers, played sparingly at their Big Ten schools. They waltz into BYU and are 1 and 2 from the get-go. They're going to play a lot. And Walker, I think, is probably the most complete tight end. Saliapaga has really improved in his blocking this year. He would said that that's been an area of focus for him. But I think he's really impressive as a pass catcher, and I think that he's a big play guy, too, as a tight end as well, whereas Lyons could be that Carson Ryan safety blanket, pick up the someone that in a key third down they turn to him. But Saliapaga, very interesting player, and he might be the best all-around pass catcher.
0: All right, talking about the Bear for a second here, and actually as I bring in up the wrong stats that I want to talk about. He had 147 attempts last year. You look at the yards and the touchdowns, 527, 11 touchdowns, great stats. I get the impression, and they've said it in their media availability, that they want him to attempt less this year. And he's talked about being in the pocket more. So I guess, what do you think is a good number? If you want to go per game, feel free. But what's a good number for carries for Bear this year?
2: I'd say about 65 would be kind of the thought. 13 games, it's about 5 per game. I would say somewhere in there. Because you don't want to take that away completely. He's one of the best running quarterbacks in the sport. And you want to still have that dimension, that number that defenses have to account for. He can't take hits, because even though I think they feel more optimistic, the staff does, about how the quarterback position has progressed with Trayson Borgay being the number two. And Trayson's got a really good deep ball, too. I thought that was something that kind of caught my attention in fall camp. But, they got to have Bear standing upright. They got to keep him healthy. And he's also got to be smart, too, where he can't take the head-on hits. I think of that picture where he's going head-on with Jackson Benny at Utah, and it's like, yeah, that's a cool photo, but you can't take that hit. You got to get out of bounds or slide. And even though he's the linebacker and it's the 47 and fullback, all that stuff, you got to get down. And so he's got to be smarter too with avoiding the hits. But I think 5 carries a game, I think that'd be a good spot. But it's interesting with A-Rod how he said that they want to scale it back. There was a couple plays in fall camp, one in particular where it was a low snap down at his ankles, and just immediately he's taken off. There's some instinct in him where he's just going to run. And I think, maybe this week, yeah, it's going to be maybe only a few carries because they don't need him to run. But in that week 2 against Arizona, I'm sure there's going to be moments where he's just, even though the play call doesn't ask for it, he's got the full autonomy. And if he checks out of something, he's going to go run. And that's just kind of who he is. But I think that ideally, it's about 5 carries a game and keep that there, because I think you feel good about where Sione Moa has progressed, RB2 for BYU, that he can kind of fill out that other 5 to 7 carries that Bear was typically getting last season.
1: Yeah, Jake, this was always your point about Cam Rising, which is the reason Cam Rising was special was because he was willing to get his head torn off against USC and see his helmet go flying. Can you get a productive Bear if he's not running as often as he was last year.
2: You have to, and I think that he has improved as a passer in camp. Now, it's interesting. I do expect a jump from Bear, but there have been moments in camp where there was three consecutive media sessions where he's turning the ball over, whether it was a fumble on the pitch, you know, interceptions, one of which to Evan Johnson, who's one of the best corners in the Big 12 and in the country. So there's no shame in that, but still, you want to see flawless execution, you know. I think, but at the same time, I think Bear is sometimes that guy that's never going to blow your socks off in a practice.
1: Yeah.
2: Like, he's not going to be the combine workout guy that when he's a senior, that's just going to say, man, that was one of the all-time workouts. No, his intangibles are in the game.
1: He's an it factor guy,
2: yes,
1: big time.
2: And he's got that ability to deliver in the clutch, and that's something that was really impressive last year. LJ goes out against Iowa State. Bear rises to the occasion. He's making the big plays necessary to get BYU that road win in Ames. Things like that with Bear that you really just can't measure in a practice, especially when you know he's not going to get hit. He's not going to get touched. But, you know, I just think things like that, there's still going to be some moments where he might like cough it up. But I think that he's going to be someone, too, that he's been pretty good with his ball security last year as a freshman. I would expect more of the same. But, you know, there were times where he's still improved. I don't think he's anywhere close to being a finished product where, you would say that he's an All-American type guy at this point. But if he can be that gamer that he was last year, that might be good enough, and then continue to be more efficient through the passing game, BYU could be in a position to, you know, get to Arlington and be 60 minutes away from a playoff.
1: Yeah.
0: Okay, flipping over to the other side of the ball. It felt like we took a couple of years off with Jay Hill of, is BYU secondary going to be any good? And they really did. They overperformed. Now that Jay Hill's gone, are we going to go back to questions about the secondary?
2: Not at all. It's the best secondary that BYU's ever fielded. And it's the best of all time. Evan Johnson, he's going to be potentially a first-round draft pick. Faletau Satoual, he could be a first-round draft pick. These are two all-timers. Trey Alexander, he's a little bit lean still, but he's got that, you know, intensity in those intangibles where he's a really physical corner. Safety Raider DeMooney as well. You bring back Tommy Parrasis. Cannon DeVries at the nickel position. He'll be a good one. He's going to be the return man as well. Good athlete out of Weber High School. This is the best secondary BYU's filled. BYU's had individual guys. You know, you go back over the years of General Guilford, you know, Brian Gray of years past, even in recent years where, you know, Preston Hadley. I mean, you could go on, and but like, there's never been a complete secondary. And Kalani realized, okay, you lose General, you lose Jay Hill, guys that were wired for the back end of the defense. We got to ramp this thing up and make sure we got the resources there to get the coaches necessary to where there's no drop-off. They bring in DeMario Warren, a former head coach at the FCS level, worked with Kelly Papinga at Boise State. He's going to handle the safeties. And you also bring in Lewis Walker, who once played for Kalani at Utah, was once a defensive coordinator at Monmouth in the FCS ranks. He was going to be at North Dakota State this year before moving to BYU. And then you also bring in Dan Sorensen, too, a former Super Bowl champion, former BYU great. They've got assistant coaches as well. They've got the personnel from a coaching staff-wise, plus young, you know, up-and-coming guys. There's a name to watch that I think fans should be aware of, who I think could be, he's in that two deep at corner, but he will be an outstanding player for BYU. I think he could be an NFL guy one day because of his size, his length, his athleticism. He's 6'3", he's Kevin Doe. I talked about Maury Bamba years ago, and he was someone that got an undrafted free agent. I remember saying it on the show about 4 years ago. He got an undrafted free agent. That's another guy that's next in that mold of Kevin Doe, and he's a hitter, too. So BYU's in a great spot at the secondary. This is the best they've ever had of all time.
0: Ben, real quick, you bring back Dan Sorensen to be on staff for the same reason the Jazz should sign the clinic.
1: Okay.
0: Like, you need him to teach that edge. If there needs to be a hard play made, you guys know what I'm getting at?
2: And that speaks to it. But it
1: spear
2: him. It's true because... But it speaks to also that how impactful Jay Hill was, like that safety, like him alone was probably the equal to like the three or four guys. Like Kalani knew they had to get a lot of coaching power in that secondary because they did not want any drop off, and that was critical in retaining Faletau Satoual and these players. So that's going to be a really good secondary for BYU this season.
1: Is there a team that might be the antidote to this BYU defense, or I guess maybe the kryptonite's the better word, that could be a very difficult matchup this season already on BYU's schedule, not hypothetically you run into Texas Tech in the championship game?
2: Yeah, I think that BYU, you know, it's interesting. Everyone's looking at this season saying, just a Notre Dame game. Get that one done, and you're off to the playoff. That's just naive. You know, it's like there are landmines galore on this schedule. Arizona week two. You look at, you know, TC, maybe I've cooled off a little bit just because of the Ireland curse, the hangover that mm-hmm. happens for those teams there. But I still think, you know, it's not far removed. 3 years ago, seeing BYU waltz into Fort Worth and just get hammered by 33. And that was with Josh Hoover and that team. And BYU's obviously leveled up there. But TCU still got talent. Arizona State, UCF on October 24th. I got UCF as one of the risers in the Big 12. I think they will be in the top half of the league. The only team in this league that has a quarterback that played in the playoff, UCF.
1: Yeah.
2: And so, and I think that also they got a really good running back stable. They got a former BYU commit at running back who was Landon Chambers. He's going to be a good one. So I think that, you know, UCF's going to be a landmine. Arizona State, I'm bought in on them. Like, this schedule's tough. But everyone just looks at Notre Dame. Even Bear himself said, what's the game you're most excited for? And he's like, he kind of got pressed by the media, but it's like Notre Dame, like, I mean, win or lose that game has no bearing on your playoff
1: stance. Yeah, it's really not that important.
2: The most important games are all Big 12. Uh-huh. And if you really want to get into a big picture, it's Utah. Like, that's still the game. Like, you got to maintain that if you're BYU and take care of business on that, because Utah's got a clean slate with Scally to kind of reset the deck. Even though they've lost three in a row, this is a new era for Utah as well. That's going to be a potential landmine. And, like, it's a tough league. And that's where I think people don't realize nationally the commitment from the portal, the spread out of talent that you see in college football. You go through these rosters, these are going to be some good teams that BYU has to take down. And just to assume that, you know, that they're just going to waltz to a 12-win season. I mean, BYU's only had, you know, two 12-win seasons in this century. And that was 24 years in between them.
1: Yeah.
2: So it's easier said than done. But I do think that BYU will always – they are going to be one of the toughest outs in the league. And I think that's something where this defense is going to be, you know, put them in a position to have an opportunity to win every game. And I think the alignment that they've got with the coaching staff, I don't think there's any egos. I think that no matter what, like the complimentary football cliche, I think they really buy into that. If they need to win a game 16-13, they'll do that if they need to, if that's what it takes to get a win. I don't think there's any ego with Aaron Roddick that he's got to win a certain way. They just got to get the win. And that's what it comes down to for BYU.
0: He is Mitch Harper. This is our college football roundtable, getting you ready for the college football season locally, getting underway, of course, tomorrow. Coming up next, I want to get some predictions from Mitch, what he thinks is going to happen. Oh, wise Mitch Harper will tell us what is to come. Coming up next, we're live at JCW's in South Jordan, right off river from Parkway, right by Mulligan's Bend, just west of I-15. Very easy to get to. Food is delicious. Come on by and try it. We'll have more next. 97.5, the KSL Sports Zone.
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0: 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It's our college football roundtable live from JCW's here in South Jordan. Come by and see us. Want to remind you, we're teaming up with Beehive Meals, honoring people that impact youth sports in our communities. 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You can do it at kslsports.com/contests and listen every Thursday to this show. Jake and Ben for the winner. It's the Beehive Meals Hero of the Week. All right, Mitch Harper with us, of course. One more segment. Mitch covers the Cougs for kslsports.com. Does a great job doing it. Follow all of his great work. Mitch, I want to get some kind of predictions, and Ben and I can kind of go back and forth on what. But let me start here. BYU's biggest win will be what?
1: BYU's biggest win will be Utah.
0: I think that could be the case. I'm not ready to predict they're going to beat Notre Dame.
1: No.
0: I think it could happen, but I'm not ready to jump on that.
1: I look at that as a loss.
0: And BYU's schedule, honestly, is not that daunting. Arizona week two is going to be tough.
2: I think it's pretty tough. I think this, like Mitch was saying, I think this is a decently tough schedule.
1: I think what you like, though, there's only four plane rides.
0: Yeah.
1: You've got eight games in the state of Utah, seven at home, one at Salt Lake. That's big. Where last year, through the Big 12 championship, you had seven games where you went on a plane, six at home. Again, you look at things like that, because if this is a playoff team, you'd like to think maybe they're fresh in December for that push. They're not being worn down by the travel.
3: And like that?
1: Where there's national travel, I think that's significant for BYU's cause, too.
2: What's the highest ranking BYU reaches during the regular season?
1: I'll say top five.
2: Yeah.
1: I'll go like four.
2: Going into that Notre Dame game, that might be a top five matchup.
1: Yeah.
2: BYU probably doesn't lose before that. Enough teams around them have beat up on one another. Yeah, I think there's a chance that's 5-2, 5-3, somewhere around there, which that's awesome.
0: If they're undefeated, BYU will have a big win over Arizona, too.
1: Yeah.
0: I mean, a resume win. It depends on who lost in front of them, but yeah.
1: And I think, too, that's where it's unfortunate with the preseason polls. You wish that pollsters would just tear down the poll every week, start anew, and just not try to validate their preseason thoughts of a team, because what I thought of TCU last week at this time feels completely different than now. And I wish, instead of just saying, like, hey, if so-and-so loses in front of BYU, like, no, if team number 10 looks terrible in week one, even if they win, drop them. Don't validate, like, say, oh, they stay there. But, I mean, that's maybe probably too much to ask for the AP pollsters, but I do think BYU will climb, and if that TCU game and Arizona, I think they could have a chance to really climb the ladder. If they could have maybe like they did a couple years ago with K-State, where they blow out one of those teams, that could really catapult them, potentially, you would think, to get into that Notre Dame game to really set up a banger of a game.
0: All right, BYU's best offensive player at the end of the year will be who?
1: LJ Martin. LJ Martin's the best player probably on this team, and I don't think that's a question. I mean, he is the foundation to it all. BYU, obviously, historically, it's about the passing attack. This year's team, the heart and soul of it is running the football. They are going to run the ball, and they feel really good about Sione Moa behind him. But LJ, he's going to be a workhorse back. If he can stay healthy, he will get that opportunity. You're talking, you know, 17 to 20 carries a game. You know, he's going to be a factor in the receiving game out of the backfield, too. LJ, he's the preseason Big 12 Offensive Player of the Year. He was that last season. I expect bigger things from him this year. I think he's going to be a top 100 NFL draft pick after this season. So I expect big things from LJ Martin.
2: Do you think the offense is better this year than it was last year?
1: I think that they are going to be... I think that, you know,
2: For reference, they were eighth in yards. They were fourth in scoring.
1: Well, you look at last year, they had 3,000-yard passer, 1,000-yard rusher, and then two guys with more than 800 yards receiving. There's only one of eight teams that did that, and one of the others was Indiana. So right now, I'd say just still with the unknowns with the wide receiver, I'd maybe say, but I feel like Bear and LJ are going to take big steps forward to maybe counter that. So I would say that they're going to be a little bit better just because I think the strength of quarterback and then the knowns of this, and I think they're going to be at times a little faster paced this year with the ground attack, but also the passing game, too. Last year, they were ninth in time of possession, almost by need, because they were very methodical, slow. But this year, I think they can be a little more fast-paced at times if called upon.
0: Who will be the best player on defense by the end of the year?
1: Cato Luave. He's a little bit undersized maybe for the NFL, but man, he's so quick. His speed, and he's going to be a special player for BYU. And it's interesting that he could be someone that could play next season too, if he wanted to run it back, because he's got the 5-5 available to him. He was outstanding at Cal, and I expect more of the same from BYU. And it's been interesting too off the field. He's been kind of the, I would point to him and say he's going to take on the Tanner Wall role, where if there is a tough moment of adversity, he's going to hit the podium. Like he's always kind of the spokesperson almost for this team, and I think there's something to be said about he is really one of the top captains of this group, where there's so many of them that have been kind of tossed out with this team.
2: Thanks, Mitch.
1: I think Kato Luavi is going to be the best player on this defense, and there's some really good ones to pick from. I mean, you could go Tanavasa, you could go Evan Johnson, Faletau Satuala, but I think Uluavi is the best of this group for this year's team.
0: Mitch, total defense, BYU was third in the league last year, surrendering 332 yards per game. Will they be higher, lower, or the same?
1: I think they will give up fewer yards, and I think points-wise, they were about 19.1 last season. I think that could go down, too. I mean, it's interesting when you look back at last year, there was only one game where they had more than 30 points allowed, and that was in the Big 12 championship. So they were really good defense, not as good as 2024. I think that's when something that's kind of gets lost a little bit, that they were solid last year, but they were a little bit of bend but don't break. They would tighten up in the red zone, and they would limit teams from getting in that end zone. I think there's going to be more havoc this year. Last year they had 30 sacks. I think they could go higher on that number this year. I think there's more playmakers in that front end to improve on the sack total, even though K-Pop said sacks don't matter and he doesn't care about that. They've been really good on the takeaways. Maybe fewer takeaways, maybe more sacks for this BYU team.
2: Is this the apex for Kalani? Or do you think there's higher levels to reach?
1: You know, that's the big question. And it's a fair question, because are they reaching the ceiling?
2: Well, as you said, top 100 pick at running back.
1: Yeah.
2: Good young quarterback. You said the best secondary they've ever had.
1: Yeah.
2: Elite linebacking core. Yeah. Like, this is what you want. This is the design.
1: And you got a schedule. I was just talking here with our street team off the break. I was just like, they got some games that could create a margin for error. Last year, you were 11-1. And you weren't even in the conversation. As Kalani said, you weren't even on the graphics for the playoff. This year, 11-1 could put you in the mix to be an at-large team. And I think that's exciting, too, for this group. But again, like, BYU comes from a world where it's like perfection and BCS buster, where you got to be flawless. People got to understand, there could be some games where aesthetically it doesn't look good, but as long as you get the win, that's all that matters. And I think that's because BYU knows they've got a path. If you win the Big 12, you're in. And that's something that BYU has never been a part of. They've never been in that world, even the last couple of years, where they're in a dynamic where you have direct access to playing for the national championship. Even though they've won one, that was in the hands of voters. This is where they control their destiny, and that just adds an interesting layer to a team that does feel like it could be hitting its apex, and they got to capitalize. They got to deliver on this year and have a big season for this group, because just of everyone that made the theme of in the winter, run it back, capitalize on that, because they can still play a little bit of the chip on the shoulder, being undersold a bit going into the season with all the success they've had the past 2 years.
0: He is our BYU insider, the one and only Mitch Harper. Mitch, can't thank you enough for spending an hour with us. We love what you do at KSLSports.com. Go get some grub and enjoy the rest of your afternoon. Thanks, buddy.
1: You bet, guys.
2: Thanks, Mitch.
0: All right, there you go. That's Mitch. We're live at JCW's here in South Jordan. Come by and see us. We'll switch gears and talk Utes coming up right around the corner. Steve Bartle will be with us for the entire 3 o'clock hour. DJ and PK in the 4 o'clock hour, and Coach Lacombs dropping by in the 5 o'clock hour. It's your College Football Roundtable. 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

0: Jacob Band live from JCW's in South Jordan, 97.5 DKSL Sports Zone. Jake Scott Band Anderson. It's our college football roundtable. Big thanks to Mitch Harper for being on with us in the 2 o'clock hour. Joining us now for the entire 3 o'clock hour, he is our buddy Steve Bartle, who covers the Utes for KSLSports.com. Now, Ben, see, Bartle, everybody thinks being
1: Steve,
0: a radio...
1: Bartle me this.
0: Everybody thinks being a radio guy is super easy, mm-hmm. right? It's the easiest job in the world. Steve now is learning one of the hard parts of radio.
2: Yeah.
0: Where you're doing a live show from a delicious burger restaurant, uh-huh. and your food comes right before the segment and just sits under your nose
2: you
0: for the entire
2: out.
0: Time. And we got a crunchy one here, Steve.
2: Oh,
0: so you better get used to staring at that delicious burger. What'd you get?
3: I got just a bacon cheeseburger. Right. Some simple. I took a bite of it. That was the worst thing I could have
2: done. Yeah, right now.
3: Right now. Right now. Just before we come back, like, oh, man, now I'm dying.
4: Way to make him talk about it, too.
0: Oh, yeah. Well, of course. Yeah, yeah. That's part of
3: insult to injury.
0: Part
3: you know?
0: Of radio.
3: Ugh.
0: I had to do a segment once where I tried to eat some ribs during the break, and I didn't quite make it to my napkin before the segment started, and I was by myself. So I had to do the whole segment with my hands like this and sauce all over my face. It was great. But thanks for joining us, Steve. We appreciate it. Your camp coverage has been top-notch, man.
3: Oh, appreciate it. It's been a lot of fun, obviously. Anytime, you know, you get into the summer, fall camp comes around, just gets more and more exciting. And now we're to that point where it's like, all right, we need new things to talk about. And luckily, we've got a football game tomorrow. So that'll be great for Utah and for Utah fans. We'll have new stuff to talk about. We'll actually get to see this team in action, which I think is going to be pretty exciting tomorrow.
2: So Utah opened fall camp on August 3rd, and that's almost exactly a month ago, maybe a little before that.
3: Yeah.
2: If you would have said then where they are today, do you think this would be called a successful camp for Utah?
3: Yeah. I think, you know, first and foremost, they've maintained their health. There were no major injuries. They had a couple guys that missed some time throughout practice, which, you know, the offensive line specifically kind of made it difficult for them to hone in on their starting unit. Just a couple guys in and out of that where they couldn't develop their starting unit, kind of, you know, pencil in who they think are going to be those five guys. But outside of that, like, it sounds like it was mission accomplished pretty much everywhere else. So, you know, Morgan Scully talked about it on Monday that they have their two deep established everywhere else except for a couple spots, you know, along that offensive line. And so with tomorrow's game, I think they feel really good about where they're at. And then getting a couple of those guys along the offensive line, some game opportunities, I think is going to be really important for them to kind of determine where they want to go with that starting unit.
0: Maddie is your boss at KSLSports.com. She's great.
3: She's the best.
0: If you called her and you told her, you said, I've been writing so much, my fingers are locked up. I have the carpal tunnel so bad.
3: She wouldn't
0: care.
3: But
0: there was a breaking news story.
3: She would say, write more, Steve.
0: Yeah, would she make you write? Would she make you
2: work through it?
0: Would she make you work
3: Absolutely.
0: Through that injury?
3: Is Maddie's that great. Maddie's great. She's got, you know, she's very personable. She's very friendly. But when it comes to the work, you dang well better do the work, Jake.
0: What's your opinion on this? Yeah, the story broke on Friday about injuries and the culture at Utah and playing injured players. Coach Witt, you know, had his comments on Dan Patrick the other day. I'm curious to your take on the whole story.
3: Yeah, I think for me, it's important to maintain the big perspective here, right? It's important to take these individuals and their experiences seriously. I think first and foremost, starting there, right? The fact that these guys were willing to speak to a reporter, some of them going on record and willing to share their stories and experiences, you know, it's important to respect that first and foremost. I think for me, this sort of stuff happens everywhere in college football. This isn't a Whittingham type thing. This is just very common throughout college football. I actually spoke with a graduate assistant who served under Kyle Whittingham within the last, last 7 or 8 years. So fairly recently. And, you know, he talked about Whittingham. He's just a tough, old-school coach who believes in toughness, believes in being out there if you're able to for your teammates, for your brothers. And also talked a lot about, you know, when it comes to this type of these types of things where players are playing through injuries, a lot of it is the players and their own competitive drive and them wanting to be out there. And so I think just –

0: experiences. You know, I think there could have been more to just kind of acknowledge the big picture here, that it wasn't just the fault of one individual, that being the big man, Kyle Whittingham, but it was, you know, I think there's just a lot of things involved in this, but ultimately it's just what happened here is what happens everywhere, in not just in college football, but in professional sports as well. It's just, this is football culture, mm-hmm. is wanting to be out there and competing and playing through injuries for your guys.
1: How do you feel like Morgan Scalley has handled the last, I guess, since he got the job, including going back to the bowl game to where he is today? Do you feel like you've seen a change in his personality at all? Is it the same Morgan Scalley you've known and everyone's really known in the state of Utah for, what, 2 decades now?
0: Yeah, he's... Man, I've been really impressed with the way that he's just looked comfortable. There hasn't really been a change in how he's interacted with us. There hasn't really been a change in, you know, how he's presented himself in media opportunities. You know, he's been the same, and it's been really interesting to watch practices and see how he operates, knowing what he was like before as the safeties coach. You would always hear him yelling and screaming, getting after his guys, and as the obviously the defensive coordinator as well, you know, and his voice you could hear above just about everybody else's. Sharif Shaw, you know, the secondary, those guys, they've just got a different volume in the secondary. And as head coach, he's taken on a bit of a different approach, a different persona, where he's sort of just sitting back and allowing everybody else to operate. You don't hear him yelling as often as you did before as defensive coordinator. He's allowing his coaches to handle that and be that sort of voice and be those types of coaches. And I think that's been really, really interesting to see that from him. Again, just knowing what he was like before. But in terms of handling, you know, the head coaching title and the mantle and the responsibilities that come with that job, you know, he's clearly added a little bit more gray to the beard. That was evident in his press conference on Monday. It's just like, oh man, there's a lot of gray in that beard now, Morgan. but you know, he has handled it. He's looked comfortable, and just like it's just another day in the office for him. And I think that speaks to who he is as a coach, but also who he is in terms of his preparation, his organization. He's really kind of stepped up, and not just in terms of the football stuff, but the stuff outside of the football field, where you now have to meet with boosters and meet with others that want to support the program and all of that. He's been really active on that front as well. So he's really embraced, you know, the full encompassing responsibilities of being a head coach, which is now, you know, you're a CEO and you've got your hands on this whole, you've got just a lot on your plate now, and he's handled it really well.
2: Have you gotten any sense what the immediate impact of the Otro Capital deal has brought?
0: It's still a little too early. Like, I know that they've just kind of put together their staff. We saw yesterday they announced the new helmet bumper sponsor, Alchemy Insurance. And I know that they've got some other things in the works. Obviously, we know that the jersey patch is soon to be officially announced as well. They already have it on the uniforms.
1: Which they did the uniform reveal today. We saw it.
0: Yep. It's the University of Utah, Utah Health, which, you know, they aren't disclosing the financial terms, but from what I've gathered, it's going to be in line with, you know, those other $30 million deals that Kansas, BYU got from Entrada. It's going to be along those lines as well. You know, and they're instrumental in those deals coming together. What this is going to look like moving forward, I think, is going to be really fascinating. I know they've got a staff of 70 guys up there now, and I think the big thing right now for Crimson Brand Partners, there's a season ticket issue that they're trying to figure out and solve, you know, for for a handful of season ticket holders, there was, I guess, a payment processing issue, which is

0: out of their control, and they're trying to figure that out. So that's, I know that that's going on up there right now, but outside of that, it's, you know, we'll see some things come together. But I think for Utah, as, you know, college athletics continues to evolve and become more commercialized, you know, having an operation like Crimson Brand Partners, I think is just going to have a significant impact on what it means for Utah moving forward. When you think of the next 5-10 years and what college athletics could look like then, having a group like that operating in the manner that they do, I think is going to be really helpful
1: like
0: for
1: that?
0: Utah moving forward.
2: Do you think fans will actually see it on the field outside of a jersey patch and a helmet bumper?
0: Yeah, I think so. I think you're going to see it in the game day experience. I know that they've got some – part of this was improving the game day experience beyond just the product on the field, right? I think a lot of people assume that you get an influx of money and that's going to translate directly to the roster and the players that you're bringing in and recruits, and you're going to go out and you're going to buy 5 stars. That's not necessarily what this was all about, but it is going to improve what Utah is able to do in terms of, you know, what you experience during timeouts and during halftimes and those types of things. We'll probably get our first look at some of the improvements tomorrow, but I know that they've got plans to roll out some things over the course of the season, which, again, I think is – that's, as a fan, what you're going to notice first and foremost is kind of the game day atmosphere, kind of pick it up a little bit.
3: Did you read the stories about UCLA's athletic department yesterday?
0: I didn't. No, I have not.
3: They fired their AD, yeah, and they were talking about all the shortfalls. And I have been very...
2: Whoa, shortfalls. They're only $200 million in
3: plus,
2: the red.
3: Plus in the red. I mean, just a disaster.
2: Careful throwing the hyperbole around.
3: Losing it at a clip of $40 million a year. I mean, it's just wild. I've been critical about the Otro Capital deal. I have. I still don't like it. But that's where you can't end up, right? In this crazy world of college sports and keeping up with the Joneses, saying what you will. You know, those Pac-12 teams, you know, Cal, UCLA spent like drunken sailors before.
0: Yeah.
3: And, you know, really, we're going to see UCLA sports, you know, totally fall off the map. Even basketball, I would guess, to try and deal with this sort of thing. But, you know, to defend Utah, this is the sort of thinking I think you've got to. I mean, they talk about it like bridge the gap to the future, I guess. But you don't want to end up there.
0: Yeah, I think the way to think about this Otro deal, it's not you're getting capital just to spend it on again, to use a simple thing that people kind of use. You're not using it to spend on players, right? Where
3: right.
0: That's just
3: right.
0: You're not getting a whole. I think the way to think of it is Utah is tried to find a partner in Otro Capital and created this new entity, Crimson Brand Partners, to get that capital to create new revenue streams where you can, you know, keep this revenue growing. I think that's where the difference is. So, because you don't want to be like UCLA. You don't want to be like some of these other programs that have just thrown money to the wind and, with President Randall being the sort of businessman and that he is, I think he's fully aware of that as well. And he's been, you know, a guy fully involved in this whole process as well. So I think that's where Utah is trying to operate a little bit differently with all this, is using the capital to create and improve their commercial operations to continue to grow their revenue streams.
2: Do you think winning early will allow everyone to turn the page on Kyle Whittingham?
0: Yeah.
2: Get this summer behind everyone. Because this has been a weird summer at least.
0: Yes.
2: It's not outright just like a bad summer for Utah.
0: Yeah, man. It has been just, and again, with not to throw the trib under the bus, but just the story coming out on last Friday, it's just like, oh, man. Come on. We are so close to the season kicking off. Can we just be done with this Utah, Whittingham, Michigan drama? Like, I think everybody is to that point now where let's just get to football, right? Let's get there. Let's watch football. And I think for everybody, winning helps everything. and I think that's going to help Utah fans, you know, move on. And I think a lot of Utah fans feel the same way, that we're just ready to turn the page, to focus on Utah on Morgan and this upcoming season, because it has. It has been just a long off season of just this kind of back and forth. I think getting into football, having new things to talk about, looking ahead to the next opponent, reviewing what happened last week, I think that's just going to help everybody kind of move on from this whole transition.
3: Okay, we'll get more on-the-field stuff with Bartle coming up right around the corner. We do have a statement from the Clippers. The big news of the day, by the way, just to pause football here for a second. The NBA has punished the Clippers for the cap circumvention issues with Kawhi Leonard. They're finding him five first-round draft picks, Ben, $30 million.
2: Yep.
3: Steve Ballmer, Larry Frank, and their president of operations have been suspended for a year. I think Larry only got 6 months. Kawhi Leonard basically didn't get punished. He has to pay $700,000 in basically a fine for his uncle. It's not even for his cap stuff. It's for his uncle. And his uncle has been...
2: Well, by the way, he got paid more than that for all of this. He's not paying back the $48 million he got.
3: He's paying back the $700,000 that Uncle Dennis scammed out of the Clippers for his own, you know, friend. Remember his buddy who was the personal trainer and all that. Anyway, the Clippers have released a statement. You guys ready? We vehemently reject the NBA's findings, which are the result of a heavily biased investigation seeking to justify a predetermined narrative rather than facts and evidence. What the league told us privately differs from what it announced today publicly, and they have not held themselves close to the standard Commissioner Silver set at the start of this investigation to ensure its fairness and accuracy. It goes on for the past year. We cooperated fully and in good faith, and we will now fight just as hard to demonstrate our innocence. We intend to vigorously challenge these findings and penalties through every avenue available to us and look forward to an ethical and impartial arbitration process.
1: Jeez. And where is his glasses? He can't see without his glasses.
3: I'm wearing my glasses, he is wearing Christian. His glasses. I can't read.
2: Man. Well, first of all, in the report, I've kind of quickly jump through the report that the NBA released. They released the law firm's full report on what they found. This the report says the Clippers fought this every step of the way and really gummed up the investigation and did not cooperate and made it really difficult. It wasn't just Aspiration. They've got three other companies.
3: Yeah, there's four total.
2: There's four total companies now that were paying Kawhi.
3: Two, we had no idea. An insurance company, and what was the other one?
2: There's one called Boingo, Daktronics, which is the...
0: Jumbotron.
2: Which is the Jumbotron, and then another one called Lockton, not Locked On. David Locke is fine.
3: Yeah.
2: Imagine if David was paying. That would be crazy.
3: Well, David does have that kind of dough.
2: Lockton.
3: Which Kawhi is an insurance company, right?
2: Yeah. Maybe that would, I would imagine.
3: Yeah.
2: Then again, Boingo could be a... insurance podcast or an insurance company for all I know. But
3: the Clippers did not cooperate.
2: And now we're fighting back. And look, they will go and they might be able to get one or two of these draft picks back at some point just by getting the NBA, pushing back and getting the NBA to settle to an agreement here. But
3: Minnesota famously got two of theirs back in the Joe Smith thing.
2: $30 million, dude. I can't remember any NBA or any league ever fining anything, anybody, any team, $30 million is bananas. And Ballmer has it, obviously. But, yeah, this is the reason the Clippers are going to have to fight back against this is because this is as close to a death penalty as you can give a professional sports team there is. Yeah, it's unbelievable.
3: That's a pretty sharp statement, though.
2: I can't believe they said that. And it's the total contrary of what Kawhi said, which I don't know if you have Kawhi's pulled up, but Kawhi essentially said, I try and conduct myself responsibly, and I'm ready to put this behind me. Which is just like,
0: he probably laughed.
2: Yeah.
0: It's a little Kawhi laugh.
3: Sure he does want to put it behind him.
2: He certainly didn't say, none of this ever happened. He said, I don't know why they found this. He just said, I'm going to conduct myself better going forward, and excited to start over again in Toronto.
0: Man, Steve Ballmer.
3: There's a Twitter account that summed it up this way. It said, the Kawhi Leonard era for the Clippers. Missed playoffs twice. Lost in first round three times. One Western Conference final appearance. This controversy. Gave up 10 first round picks and a few swaps for all this. Oh, and SGA too.
2: Yeah, no kidding.
3: Ben has this, and we'll get back to football coming up on the other side. We're here at JCW's, but Ben has this great observation that these uber rich dudes come into the NBA and say, let me show you how it's done.
2: Let me show you. I'm smarter than everybody.
3: I'm smarter than everybody. None of you idiots have been doing it right this whole time. And look at what that hubris, Ben, has brought the Clippers, and a 1-year suspension for Bomber.
2: And it seems so obvious. I mean, apparently, according to this report, again, some of the execs at Aspiration, the tree company, were saying, why are we paying him this much? And then Aspiration said, don't worry, the Clippers are going to cover it. I mean, that quite literally directly circumvented the cap to give Aspiration money to pay him. Just unbelievable. Brazen.
4: It's crazy.
3: Just deny, deny, deny. It's amazing what people will deny. Yep. Nope, didn't happen. Absolutely not.
2: I don't know what you're talking
4: about.
2: Sir,
4: it's your email.
3: Nope, not me. I don't know what you're talking about. That's a different Steve Bartle. We're at JCW's. Come see us here in South Jordan. College Football Roundtable continues on with Steve coming up next. 97.5, the KSL Sports Zone.
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8: 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And it is concerning because 2 weeks ago I said, this is all smoke. Kalani's just trying to make sure he gets what he was promised, right? Like, no more Mr. Nice Guy. I hope this doesn't bleed over and impact, you know, what the Cougars are doing, because if you think about the success, a lot of it comes because they are so in sync.
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3: Cougars at 30 update on Jake and Ben. Here is A-Rod, the offensive coordinator, talking about legend Glasker starting as a true freshman.
10: It used to be more rare than it is now. I think, number one, the high school football in this state is really good. There's so many good teams that are well coached. Guys are showing up more prepared than they ever were in the past, I think. The other piece of it is they get here in January. By the time we get to the season, they're already veteran players. You know, they've been through spring ball, been through the whole summer. We're allowed to do a lot more in the summer now than we used to. And so it feels like Legend's been here for a couple of years already. So, yeah, he deserves to play, and he's going to play a lot.
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0: Old Ramona, Miss Dick. Jacob Beck, 97.5, the KSL Sports Zone, live from JCW's here in South Jordan, just west of I-15, right by Mulligan's. Very easy to get to. Encourage you to come by and say hello. We will get, we've got Steve Bartle here with us, of course, covers the Utes for KSLSports.com. He'll be with us till the top of the 4 o'clock hour when DJ and PK will jump in. But we were just laughing off the air that ESPN and their report that the NBA has no evidence against the Clippers doesn't turn out to be a good one. Ben?
1: 2 weeks ago, they reported that, yeah, three reporters, like major NBA reporters at ESPN said, nothing, Berger. And in fact, not only was it nothing, or was it more than nothing, it was way bigger than even Pablo Torre had said. What did Pablo say, 28 million? I think it may have gotten up to 40.
2: Yeah,
1: it turns out 40. It was 66.
2: Oh, man.
1: With the four companies. So even as good a job as Pablo did. By the way, you read the Wachtell, Lipton, Rosen, and Katz report, which is 36 pages long. Here's the first sentence. On September 3rd, 2025, the podcast Pablo Torre finds out. I mean, it opens giving Pablo credit
0: for
1: breaking the story. Good. I mean, he won an Emmy for it or a Pulitzer for it?
0: Pulitzer.
1: Yeah. Man, and obviously very well deserved.
0: Yeah, and we've talked about this before. There is room for investigative journalism in sports right now because, you know, outside the lines and ESPN, they stop doing all those sorts of things for the most part.
1: I don't know if the NBA finds this without Pablo Torre.
0: We certainly don't know about it, and the NBA sweeps it under the rug, if anything.
1: Yep.
0: All right, Bartle, let's talk a little on the field. And the questions that I get asked the most are, of course, about the lines on both sides. So let's start with the offensive line. It's young. They're turning everybody over. They've got a new coach. Will this be a problem in achieving their goals this year?
2: You said offensive line?
0: Mm-hmm.
2: Okay. Yeah, it's a group that is going to be really interesting, a case study in a lot of ways, because replacing all five starters from the previous year, like you just – you don't see it all that often, first and foremost. But then, you know, this is a group that has spent a lot of time in the program. And, you know, if you've followed college football, you've probably read Bill Connelly, SP Plus. He's, you know, at ESPN. He talks a lot about, you know, what he has learned over, you know, his great analysis over the many years is that offensive lines tend to perform better when, you know, it's a group that has been recruited out of high school, that has spent time in a program. And for Utah, for this year, for this season, they are replacing last year's group with a lot of guys that they recruited out of high school. It isn't coming together from the transfer portal where you're trying to patch it all together. These are guys that have spent a lot of time in the program behind really good players. And I think that's going to be the key element for Utah is just the fact that these guys have, obviously you would love for this group to have, you know, a greater amount of actual playing experience. But, you know, Utah has a group of guys that they feel pretty confident in. And it starts with the two that played pretty significantly last year in Solotoa Moya and Keith Olsen. Those guys were, you know, the sixth and seventh offensive linemen that they like to utilize in those jumbo packages that they rotated in as guys needed as they missed time with, you know, bumps and bruises and that sort of thing. And then, you know, a couple other guys, Zeroway Williams and Alex Harrison. These guys have been with the program for 5 years now each. And Zeroway is, you know, the sort of offensive tackle where he just has the incredible, uncoachable qualities. He's 6'8". He's now 325 pounds. He grew up playing basketball, and that athleticism, you see it in how he's able to move. He didn't start playing football until his senior year, so he's needed time to develop, but he has all of the elite traits that you look for in an offensive tackle. It's just for him, he's needed time to, you know, really learn the game and really kind of develop over the last few years. He's been hampered by injuries, which has limited him as well. But they've got the individual pieces that give them confidence that they can put together a pretty solid unit this year. And then with Jordan Gross, you know, obviously this is his first year as, you know, as an offensive line coach at the college level. He spent time as the head coach at Fruitland, and, you know, he wasn't necessarily coaching the offensive line, but you can bet that he had a lot to do with Kelvin Obot's development. And with the way that Obot developed from his sophomore to senior year in high school, you feel pretty comfortable that Gross can coach, that he can teach these guys the right things. And that's what everybody has talked about with Coach Gross, is that he is an excellent teacher. You know, he's a really bright person, really smart. And I think that's really important when you're talking about offensive line, because, you know, as much as we want to just call these guys big bodies and, you know, the big hogs up front, there is a lot of technique. There is a lot of detail in how they go about, you know, playing the game. And to have a teacher like Gross, I think, is really important for this group as well. So obviously it's all got to come together, and these guys got to get out there and go through some ups and downs and some mistakes and all of that. That's going to be, you know, expected. But they feel pretty confident that they're going to have a solid offensive line this year.
1: Do you think they have five guys they want? And as you mentioned, there were kind of some injuries in the during training camp that prevented everyone from being on. Like, do you think they've identified the five?
2: I think they have a really, really good idea of the top six, maybe seven. And with tomorrow's game, that'll give them a really good idea of what that starting five will be moving forward. With the guys that have missed time in camp, I think Keith Olsen is the guy that has been mentioned as, you know, a player that's missed time. And, you know, he's a key piece. Going back to the first week of fall camp, Olsen was the only player that Gross singled out as a guy that at that point would be in the starting lineup. Mm. So, you know, it's just a matter of getting him back into the mix and then figuring out the right combination of where do we fit Olsen, where do we fit, you know, a Kelvin Obot, where do we fit a Solotoa Moyai, how do we piece this all together? Cedric Jefferson, who they brought in from the transfer portal, he's somebody that they're still trying to figure out. So getting these guys reps, you know, speaking specifically to Obot and Jefferson, I think that's going to be a key determining factor tomorrow night in kind of determining where they want to go with the offensive line, with that starting five.
0: The skill position players on offense have been the story, right, in camp. We're, mm-hmm. of course, hearing about the receivers again, but we know about the running backs, and we certainly know about Devin Dampier. Are they equipped to have a good offense if the offensive line struggles?
2: That's so what's interesting is, the, you know, that running back group, you know, from what I watched and from what I learned over the last 4 weeks, that group improved the most in my mind. From where they were in fall camp to where they exited fall camp, I feel like they've got five guys that they could throw out there and feel pretty comfortable that they can produce. Now, where things are going to be really important for a Wayshon Parker is he's obviously not going to have the same sort of running lanes that he did last season, right? There's going to be more on his personal plate, on, you know, his own responsibility. He's going to have to create some of those big plays more so than he did last season, right? He's going to have to tap into, you know, that Zach Moss in 2019 or Devontae Booker all the way back, where, you know, he's got to create when things are kind of chaotic at the line of scrimmage, where last year it was just kind of clean runways and, you know, you get to your spot and you hit home runs. You know, Wayshon is going to have to probably create and kind of, you know, avoid, you know, havoc plays. That's going to be something really important for him, is he's going to have to navigate the line of scrimmage and the traffic there quite a bit better than he did last year. And not to say that that's going to be something that he's going to be more responsible for this year in order for that rushing game to find a lot of success. And based on the offseason that he apparently had, he's coming into this season, you know, much improved physically, athletically. So there's a lot of confidence in that regard for him. But, you know, running the ball, being a good running back, it's about, you know, your patience, your vision, your decision making. those are going to be things that I think we learn a lot about with Wayshon in these first few weeks.
1: Do you think the running game is going to take a big step back? Because the talent from the actual ball carriers is still really high.
2: Yeah. I think, again, where Utah, you know, led the conference last year by 1,000 yards, it was Utah and then Texas Tech, and Utah had a 1,000-yard cushion on the ground last season. Yeah, it's not going to be that. They are going to come back to earth, but I still think this is a group and an offense where you can still probably, you know, I think if they can average over 200 yards, that would be what you want. And frankly, wouldn't be all that surprising, given what you have at quarterback in Devin Dampier and Bird Ficklin. Having that threat, I think, will do a lot to kind of keep the run game, help keep the run game efficient and help create explosives, even beyond just what it means in the option attack, but just Dampier's ability to create when things break down in the pass game, right? That's always going to be an element that I think leads to some of those rushing numbers as well. So I think Utah should still be pretty solid, pretty productive on the ground game. And they've got, you know, a good stable of backs who bring different skill sets. You know, Daniel Bray, I think, is somebody that could really have a great season this year. He had a great offseason, according to Scally and Atuaya. And his explosiveness, his speed, where you can kind of create those explosives where you're just getting these big chunks of yardage, I think that will be really, really important for Utah to get those explosives this year from him.
0: All right, he is Steve Bardo. We'll get some of Steve's predictions on the season coming up right around the corner. Stay tuned. It's your College Football Roundtable here at JCW's in South Jordan. DJ and PK will be with us in the 4 o'clock hour. Coach Tim Lacombe dropping by for the 5 o'clock hour. It's all hands on deck, talking all college football all the time. 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
0: Utes at 50 update here on Jake and Ben. Here's Devin Dampier talking about his mindset after playing banged up last year.
20: The way I've played is what's got me to Utah, what's allowed me to be a starting quarterback here. 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

0: 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But we are hanging out at JCW's in South Jordan. It's the College Football Roundtable. Jake Scott, Ben Anderson, and, of course, our Ute insider, Steve Bartle, with us for one more segment. Steve, want to get kind of some predictions, what you think is going to happen. We did this exercise a little bit with Mitch Harper. What do you think Utah's best win will be this year?
1: Man, it's going to come down to that Houston game and that BYU game. And I think, you know, Utah's got to find a way to, I mean, obviously you would love to win both. But I think there's going to be a real point of emphasis on getting that one game in particular against BYU. I just, you know, getting that game at Rice-Eccles Stadium, you know, I think that's going to end up being the biggest win for Utah, is getting that BYU game at Rice-Eccles, Morgan Scalley's first year. Obviously, it's going to be super competitive. It's going to be tough. It always is. But I think that's the one that that Utah needs to get this season.
2: If Utah beats BYU, do they go to the Big 12 title game?
1: It puts them in a really good spot, to say the least, right? I think that's, I mean, that's what that game is going to determine.
2: I mean, it would have last year.
1: Right.
2: It would have
1: right?
2: last year.
1: Yeah, between Utah and BYU, it's definitely going to determine that for sure. I think that's maybe the biggest game in the Big 12 this season. Obviously, the best rivalry in the conference, bar none. But yeah, that game's going to have big time championship game implications.
0: Utah had the best total offense last year, thanks in large part to the running game that stacked up 3,462 yards. Will they repeat that? Will they have the best offense in the league again?
1: No, but I don't think there's going to be a huge regression. There is going to be regression. They are going to come back to earth a little bit, but I think where they're going to shift their offense and incorporating, emphasizing more of the passing game and trying to create more of those explosives, I still think Utah is going to be among the top five offenses in the Big 12 this season, and maybe even, you know, top three. I think it's going to be pretty dynamic still with the receiving group that they have, with the running game. Again, it is all going to come down to that offensive line and how that group comes together, but I still think there's a lot here for Utah with Devin Dampier coming back, where this is still going to be a really productive offense.
2: End of the season, who are we going to look back and say was the best player on the team?
1: Oh, man, what a question. Ooh.
2: Take that.
1: Man. I think it's Dampier. I really try to think that through, and I just think if Utah is going to hit their ceiling, right? If Utah is going to reach their peak, reach their goals, whatever that ends up being, it has to be because Dampier was just truly special. And, you know, he's shown that he can be that dynamic individual playmaker, like he showcased at New Mexico in 24. He showed that he can be a sound decision maker and protect the football last year. There's got to be a balance between those two dynamics, and I think if he can do that this year, he ends up being the best player for Utah and the most impactful for Utah.
0: Now, this wasn't the case last year, but over the years, Utah has kind of historically had a clunker, a kind of a game they've lost where they really shouldn't. Does that happen this year?
1: Yeah, I think, you know, it's hard not to have those games. I think just, you know, trap games are real. When you've got big games that you're looking forward to, I think there are just going to be those. Everybody suffers from them. Everybody has them. You know, you can start with that Houston game. Who do they got the week before that one?
0: Colorado.
1: And that's going to be a tough one on the road at Colorado. Colorado's probably going to be looking for a little bit of revenge after Utah embarrassed them last year. That's going to be a tough one. Tougher than what you would expect, I think, just kind of given that you've got Houston the following week. But
0: they have Cincinnati in between Houston and BYU, kind of taking off what you're talking about.
1: Yeah, on the road.
0: Yeah, that's a tough game.
1: So those two games are going to be tough, right? You've got to give those two programs, you know, all the respect, but you know what's coming the week after those two games.
0: Bartle, we appreciate you for coming by, spending an hour with us. Man, it
1: absolutely
0: just flew by. Great coverage, camp. You knocked it out of the park. And
1: appreciate
0: it. We'll continue to be dialed in. What time do you get up there tomorrow?
1: I'll probably get up there, you know, hit the tailgate lot, go say hi to some people probably in the afternoon, and then, you know, I'll get up to the stadium probably close to 4 o'clock. It'll be good to be back up there.
2: What do you want fans to call you? Is it like sir, or when they run into you, how do they sir? Appropriately honor you?
1: Sir Bartle?
2: Yeah.
1: Just Steve
2: just
1: Bartle.
2: Steve. Okay.
1: Yeah, I'm just one of the guys.
0: Three shot skis or less in the tailgate lot before walking over.
1: Whoa. Hey.
0: Three or less. Yeah. Keep it under that.
1: Three or less. All right. Good deal.
0: Thanks, Bartle. We appreciate you, man. You're the best.
1: You guys.
0: All right. DJ and PK, join us. Coming up next, live from JCW's in South Jordan, it's your college football roundtable here on Jake and Ben, 97.5 The KSL Sports Zone.
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0: 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The College Football Roundtable continues on into the 4 o'clock hour. We are live at JCW's in South Jordan, 10660 South Riverfront Parkway. Very easy to get to, just west of I-15. Thanks to Mitch Harper, who joined us in the 2 o'clock hour, and Steve Bartle, who was on with us all in the 3 o'clock hour. And joining us now, live, in person, David James and Patrick Kinahan. Hear them every single morning from 6 to 10 right here on 97.5, the KSL Sports Zone.
1: I didn't know you guys had a show.
2: Yeah, good one.
0: Is that new? Just
2: as,
0: debut?
2: As of 25 years ago, yes it was.
3: There's a lot of things I can say, but I'm just going to try to be nice this hour.
0: Seems to me I remember 2 years of blurry mornings in there somewhere, but I don't know. I probably
2: That's a pretty good description of it, actually. I've been blurry. I mean, you were there.
0: I was.
2: Mostly?
0: Mostly there, most of the time. But no, guys, thank you for coming in. It's great. It's fun that the college football season is here. And yes, we will even get to the games, but I thought we'd start out with the drama, because both Utah and BYU have had different types of drama. And maybe we'll start with you on this, PK, because you've had some really good reporting on what's going on down at with the BYU athletic department. Where do you think we stand now, and will this be a distraction for the football team?
3: I think it has the opportunity actually to galvanize the team, because Kalani is so beloved by the players and the assistants. I mean, I literally know that assistants could have left, and you would think they would have under the circumstances, but they stayed because of Kalani. They love working for this guy. I don't think the coaches will get involved, but the players, they love playing for him too. So I think it's a sort of a we'll show you type of thing here, that this guy deserves whatever he's asking for and then some. And so if you want to draw battle lines, we're going to be on the side of the big guy. And so I think once the games start, you get so focused on that. And really, there's nothing left more to report on this stuff. They've done all that they're going to do for right now. When we get to the end of November, that's another story. But the games, no. I think it could bring heightened attention, knowing that there's so many guys. There's 3, 4, or 5 guys who could have potentially gone pro but chose to come back for the basically the sole purpose of winning the conference and going to the playoff.
0: What do you think, David? Going to be a distraction?
2: I would guess no. You never know. You don't know what's going to happen. But the football is so important. The AD is not that important to the games. The games are so important to the players. I just think it's most likely there'll be some separation there. I think when it's time to have the money to retain assistants or hire them if you need to retain players or bring them in if you need to, that's when things could really boil up. But by then, most of the games should have been played. I guess it's possible that at some point in the middle of this season, they're budgeting for next year and somehow it flares up, but it seems unlikely. I think that, you know, they'll largely proceed with the games here, and they will rise or fall based on their talent and execution and all that kind of stuff. And mostly, I think they'll rise.
3: They'll rise and shout.
2: Rise and shout, right?
0: I think the Kalani Penn State thing was distraction, though, before the
2: coaching searches. Coaching searches are, and I have to say that that's a good point. That one of the hitches in this is if a big time program opens up in the middle of the year, as UCLA did after a couple weeks, as Penn State did after, you know, midway through the season. And if his name gets bandied about, then that could restart things, I suppose.
3: I don't think it was a distraction. They got destroyed by Texas Tech.
2: Because Texas Tech destroyed him.
3: And they got destroyed by Texas Tech.
2: But a coaching search could be this year. You're right. I don't think those Texas Tech games, that rises and falls on talent and execution. And Tech was way better both those days, so they won both those days.
1: I think it's got to put an extra pressure on Kalani to win.
3: Yeah, you want all this money, man. BYU's spending more than they've ever spent, and apparently it's not good enough. And Kalani has the right to complain if promises aren't kept, because you said that, because he could right now be back there in Happy Valley in Pennsylvania. And you said you'd do these things, and you better do these things, because you sure as heck are doing them for basketball, and they hear things, and things are out there. And so they know what's going on over there, and they want what they feel is rightfully theirs that was promised them. So, yeah, with that in mind, you want big-time commitment? Well, you better win big time. So I agree with you, Ben.
1: Look, if you lose, he's going to want to point the finger at somebody else and say, I didn't get what I wanted. I mean, I think that's naturally going to prop up. If Kalani doesn't win a game, he's going to now have to feel the need to defend why he didn't win the game. And in the past, if everyone's on board, he says, that's on my shoulders. And now I think naturally everyone's going to say, well, he's going to have people backing him up. They're going to say, well, yeah, they didn't give him what he needed to. He didn't get the receiver he needed to or whoever it is. And I think that's going to naturally build in that direction. It complicates all of the issues that fall out from here. Maybe it's not the biggest distraction for the players now in the season. Maybe it never reaches the player level, but it's going to be bizarre. And it's coming at the worst possible time, in my opinion.
0: I'm just shocked it's not over. I mean, it seems to be on and on and on and on. And there's no, I mean, even Kalani on Monday, he had a chance to say, oh, we're all just now trying to pull in the same direction. He said, no, I'm not going to talk about that. So I don't know. The rift is interesting. I'm shocked we're seeing this much drama now.
3: Yeah, I mean, he's...
2: Yeah, I don't know. Shocked.
3: Conflict never hurt anybody.
2: Shocked.
0: Really?
3: Yeah.
0: I mean, one of these guys is going to end up on the outside looking in. So,
3: well,
0: I mean,
3: sucks
0: that's
3: for that guy.
0: That's where.
2: But shocked.
3: I mean, so Santiago gets a job with Ryan Smith, and Kalani gets a job someplace else. That'll be fine.
2: The coaches and ADs. I mean, they always battle. And then how public is it? But they always battle. So I don't know if I'd go as shocked. I mean, you're going to go surprised or something. But don't be shocked that ADs and coaches want more money and ADs don't give it to them is an old story.
3: Whittingham had two ADs and he went head to head with both of them.
2: Yeah.
0: Speaking of Whittingham, good transition there, PK, to talk about Whit. What'd you make of the Watchdogs report last Friday about playing injured players? And then what'd you make of Whit's response on the radio?
3: How predictable his response. He's going to say, hey, I'll leave it up to the medical people.
0: Which he obviously does not.
3: I don't know that anybody totally does, and there's pressure on everybody to play. I don't have any problem with reporting. The story was fine. It's something that was juicy, and in the world of declining, readership, you need to have stuff out there that people want to read.
0: Oh, I think that was a story. That was more than just clicks.
3: I'm saying it, but I'm fine. It was not clicks at all. But you need to scope out stories that people want to read. People have been fired at the Watchdog because their stories did not generate enough. Their prior owner, Huntsman, went on social media X and said that very thing. You can look it up under Paul Huntsman, that they fired people because they didn't get enough readership. So it was a juicy story. There's nothing wrong with reporting juicy stories as long as they're legit. This one was legit, absolutely. And I'm not saying it was for clicks. I'm just saying that you find out this information and you've got to go with it more now than ever. You can't just move on because you got to get people to look at your product, and they need donations to continue to survive, basically. So, yeah. And then the flip side is when I read it, and I'm skeptical if the sun's going to rise tomorrow, so certainly I'm going to be skeptical about that, is that, well, none of these players made the NFL. And that comes off as a little sour grapes.
2: I thought it was interesting that Jake Murphy came out and said, I came back from three injuries too early. And he also basically called out the people who, he said, it's three injuries, I came back too early. That's the nature of the sport, move on.
0: Ben and I talked about this. I don't think he's making the point he thinks he's making.
2: Who's he?
0: Jake Murphy.
2: Oh. Which point do you think he's making?
0: He should never have been required to return from injury early. That's gross.
2: Okay, but
3: he's not saying he was required.
2: Right, he didn't say he was required. He said he came back.
0: But that's what we're talking about, the pressure to come back early from injuries. That's the whole problem.
2: Go listen to Riley Jensen this morning talking about what he was documenting, how in high school he got hurt in the 9th grade, hurt in the 10th grade, hurt in the 11th grade, and what his teammates were saying to him. It's the nature of the sport. The pressure is there, and players are saying stuff at the high school level. And then he talked about the concussion he got and about coming back from that. And then he talked about being a GA at NC State and what it was like in the coaches meeting at 7:30 in the morning. Those are all like first, that's like peeling back

0: Oh, I think that was a story. That was more than just clicks.
1: I'm saying it, but I'm fine. It was not clicks at all. But you need to scope out stories that people want to read. People have been fired at the Watchdog because their stories did not generate enough. Their prior owner, Huntsman, went on social media X and said that very thing. You can look it up under Paul Huntsman, that they fired people because they didn't get enough readership. So it was a juicy story. There's nothing wrong with reporting juicy stories as long as they're legit. This one was legit, absolutely. And I'm not saying it was for clicks. I'm just saying that you find out this information and you've got to go with it more now than ever. You can't just move on because you got to get people to look at your product, and they need donations to continue to survive, basically. So yeah. And then the flip side is, when I read it, and I'm skeptical if the sun's going to rise tomorrow, so certainly I'm going to be skeptical about that, is that, well, none of these players made the NFL. And that comes off as a little sour grapes.
2: I thought it was interesting that Jake Murphy came out and said, I came back from three injuries too early. And he also basically called out the people who, he said, it's three injuries, I came back too early, that's the nature of the sport, move on.
0: Ben and I talked about this. I don't think he's making the point he thinks he's making.
2: Who's he?
0: Jake Murphy.
2: Oh. Which point do you think he's making?
0: He should never have been required to return from injury early. That's gross.
2: Okay, but
1: he's not saying he was required.
2: Right, he didn't say he was required. He said he came back.
0: But that's what we're talking about, the pressure to come back early from injuries. That's the whole problem.
2: Go listen to Riley Jensen this morning talking about what he was documenting, how in high school he got hurt in the ninth grade, hurt in the 10th grade, hurt in the 11th grade, and what his teammates were saying to him. It's the nature of the sport. The pressure is there, and players are saying stuff at the high school level. And then he talked about the concussion he got and about coming back from that. And then he talked about being a GA at NC State and what it was like in the coaches' meeting at 7:30 in the morning. Those are all like first, you know, that's like peeling back the curtain and getting into a room that you can't get into. You know, we don't know what happened in a hallway. Honestly, I think even if Witt didn't say anything, when you see that guy walk down a hallway and he turns and looks at you, you could feel pressure. Now, Witt could say, I never said anything. Well, you didn't.
1: Oh, yeah, and the fans do it, too. Jazz players, Boozer took all sorts of grief.
2: Oh, yeah.
1: And they sit out.
2: Yeah.
1: It's not just one freaking football coach. It's everybody.
2: It's pro sports, college sports.
1: What's wrong with high schools, it turns out. Malone never missed a game, played 82 for 45 years. How come you're not like that?
2: Yep.
0: There is a difference between playing hurt and playing injured. And if you're pressuring injured players to play because you look at the quotes. I mean, Fillinger said he thought he was redshirting. Another injury happened. The coach comes in and says, the big man says you're playing and you're not redshirting anymore. That's wrong. I don't care where the culture is or the pressure is.
1: If you take that at 100% wrong truth, then
0: right.
1: Yeah.
0: I'm just bringing up the quote. He put his name on a quote to a reporter.
1: Does it make it true?
0: So it wasn't it does not, but this is not an anonymous source. This is somebody that backed it up with his name. And I know I've heard you rant about nameless Twitter people that go crazy.
1: That's why it was a legitimate story, because they put their names on it. Six guys who didn't make the NFL put their names on
0: it. But I guess my ultimate point is the culture is wrong. It's wrong, and we should not excuse bad behavior just because, the culture. The culture used to be not give players water either, and people had to die. Had to die for that part of the culture. So don't give me that it makes it right just because, this is football.
1: Right.
0: Everybody's saying that this is football and this is just what happens in football. What Jake Murphy tweeted.
1: Yeah.
0: And I called it Stockholm Syndrome.
1: It's not changing.
0: It should.
1: It's not.
0: That doesn't mean that I have to be on board with it.
1: Nobody said you did.
0: Well, I'm certainly not going to excuse it.
1: Nor should you.
2: Nor do you have to. Go ahead. Go for it.
3: The story misses a little bit in the sense the forest for the trees. Because I do think some people came off thinking this was a Utah problem.
0: Oh,
3: it is a problem at Utah.
0: Yeah.
3: It's a problem at every college, and even Jake Murphy said high school. He said he did this in high school. He said every good and bad program in high school does the same thing. And so, yes, it's a cultural problem. For it to be identified as a Whittingham issue feels a little specific, but that doesn't mean if you participate in it, you're not guilty of it. And Witt, I do believe, participated in it, certainly.
0: And had some controversy, namely with his quarterback.
3: No question.
0: For 2 years.
3: Well, and these five players.
2: But Witt would tell you also, and he didn't play when I wanted him to. If I was going to make anybody play, I would have made him play.
0: Yeah, and he

0: to put his doctor on the radio to get Witt to call it off. You remember that? When his doctor went on the radio and said, no, he's hurt. He can't play. He's getting pressure to play. Well, we played the clip the other day. Witt was talking to PK about Uno Doctor. Absolutely.
1: No, we played it this morning.
0: He was essentially saying that this doctor is standing in the way of a healthy player. I mean, that's exactly the combo we're talking about.
1: But when he finally did.
0: Great reporting, by the way, Patrick Kinahan.
2: But I think he was saying, too, that his medical people said the kid is cleared.
1: Yeah.
0: And?
2: So if you go by your medical people and they say
1: he's cleared,
2: what do you expect the coach to think?
0: Probably listen to the kid and his doctor would be where I would start.
1: Well, you're listening to your doctors.
0: And where are their allegiances? And where are their, I mean, I brought this up with Ben, that there's entire movie tropes about coaches pressuring injured players to be played.
1: Well, and they're written
3: off. Is it one doctor or is it multiple doctors?
4: Uno doctors. One doctor. Uno.
1: I miss the Jugs guns in the background.
5: Oh, we got it yesterday with Devin Dampier.
0: Yeah, they were there yesterday for sure.
1: Oh, they're back. Thank goodness.
2: Yeah, because they have them right over to the side.
1: We were commenting at the start of camp, they'd moved away.
0: So, I don't know. Maybe Utah was in need of a culture change. You know, I think everybody, including the people talking on this show, are eager to change the page.
2: There's no question. I mean, last year, 11-2, that sucked.
1: That's what you get when you bring PK on your show for an hour.
0: No, it's
1: sarcasm. But here's the thing. I just don't think it changes the culture because I think it's pervasive. I mean, we've got multiple people putting their names on it. Like, this is what it was in high school, right? You just said Jake Murphy did. Well, Riley did. I'm sure we can find more. And so there aren't going to be players walking down a hallway getting the eye this year in October from, or maybe even September, from Morgan or from an assistant coach or from an analyst or from a teammate. You're still out? Stockton played 82. You're still out?
2: Right. Yeah.
1: It's going to, I mean, this is just going to keep going.
2: Thoreau played 84 one year.
1: Well, see, that's because he was 2% tougher than Stockton Malone.
2: He got traded, obviously.
1: He did. He got traded in the middle of the year.
5: Yeah.
0: So you guys been up there. What differences have you seen with Morgan or heard or talked about?
1: Well, I think the culture change part, just the sunshine, we were talking about this yesterday morning. It just feels to me like they're in the honeymoon phase right now. And I think that can end. I mean, they won the Nebraska game, although if they lost it, it could have been explained away. The whole line was gone. They didn't have time to change it and coach them up. But they won that game convincingly. It's just everything is new. All these questions are forward-thinking. There's no accountability for them. And back to your point about BYU, as soon as Kalani loses his game, there'll be some explaining to do. Well, as soon as Morgan loses his game, there'll be explaining to do. You know, what kind of explaining? Depends how good a team do you lose to? What does it look like? Are we sitting here talking about three bad calls? Are we sitting here talking about too many pre-snap penalties? And they're not disciplined or something else, turnovers, I don't know. But right now, I mean, Morgan just came into the press conference, and there's a spring in your step when you walk in and you don't have to explain a loss. And it's different if you're coming in, you got to explain an L. And he hasn't had to do that yet, so it still feels a little on the sunshine and roses side right now.
2: I think the changes will not necessarily be noticed on the field. I think where the changes is in my conversations is that he will show up at fans' doors and donors' doors unannounced. He will send the text, hey, how's it going today? Mm-hmm. You got a problem with whatever, a family issue. And so he's going
1: above and beyond to reach out?
2: Well, compared to what has been. And not that what has been was wrong or bad. Mm-hmm. It's just that Morgan Scully does that. I'll give you a little personal story. I've had some issues in life, and he's aware of them, right? And this was a few years back, and
5: is this the hit and run you're talking about?
2: What do you mean?
5: I'm just kidding.
1: Oh. Wow!
2: Do you walk in the street, Mark? And so he would check in. How's it going? What's up? Text me. He's just that kind of person. So it's more, he's a natural outgoing. You know, I think he went and knocked on doors in Germany for a couple years.
1: Mm-hmm.
2: That's got to get out of your comfort zone, I would think. Never having done that. I don't even want to knock on the neighbor's door and see how's it going.
1: He's got stories about that. That was actually, when he traces back to where he got his skill as a recruiter, he says that's a big part of it.
2: Right.
1: He says,
2: I've heard him talk about
1: it. Yeah, the culture in Germany, you can't just walk up to someone and start chatting with them about religion within 3 minutes. You got to get to know them.
2: Right.
1: until they're comfortable with you. And then you can, he says, that's a lesson for recruiters everywhere.
2: And I think, and there hasn't been any games yet outside of the bowl game, but there is a change in his enthusiasm that you could say, from a Mark Carlin standpoint, was needed. I'm okay with that. And so, and that now more than ever is extremely important, because you're in a financial race every single year. It used to be you were an arms race for facilities. You built the facility and there it was for 25 years, right? Well, no. Whatever you did last year doesn't matter. You got to do it again this year. And if you're playing catch up, that's not good enough. You need to be ahead of the game. And Morgan is more, it's more conducive for him to do those. So I think a lot of the changes that we've seen, and there hasn't been any games yet, so you can't see changes out on the field because we haven't had any, but there's been a lot of change off the field in getting what the program needs to be able to compete at its highest level, which according to him is try to go for it all, which that should be the attitude that he has.
5: And look, not to sound dramatic and to go back a little bit to PK, because you're exactly right. I mean, they won 11 games last year. Like, Witt still has his fastball at times when he needs it. I mean, they beat Cincinnati very convincingly last year in a big game, and yes, they fall to BYU, and some of that was on Witt for sure. But it's a little bit, not to be dramatic, like losing a grandparent or somebody. It's like, you know what's coming. You know what's going to happen. It's still not fun for anybody, but there is a little bit of the step of like, okay, now you can take the next step as a program. And the program was going to take this next step. I mean, this was coming. Whether it was this year with Witt or 12 months from now or whatever, we knew this was coming. At a point, Utah did have to turn the page. And while it ended up being very ugly, probably uglier than it needed to, there's got to be a breath of fresh air for everybody in the building that they've got that answer finally.
2: And it worked out great for both sides.
5: There is that.
2: I mean, there's all sorts of tension there, but he lands at Michigan.
5: He does, and Utah's fine too.
2: Yeah, that's what I'm saying. Yeah, they're fine. I think Utah's going to have a good season. I see no reason why they don't. And that's the most important thing. It's what you do out on the field. You know, the private equity has come in and shook things up. I had some people complain to me that, wait, our seats were here. Now they're not. They're up there because they're selling them for the private equity mm-hmm. for more money, because that's the whole deal. I've had people complain to me about that. And I go, same thing we had with the Jazz.
1: Okay. I don't know what to tell you, man. The media used to sit in the first four rows, and then they sat up high in the middle of the court. Yeah. But then they moved the broadcast up there because they moved them out of the first four rows. So then the media moved over to the corner, and people complained, but you're like,
0: could they at least get Coach Mack tickets? I don't know if you guys heard on Friday, but Coach Mack was talking on the show about how they won't give him tickets. He's got a new ticket guy. Can't get tickets.
5: Well, Utah didn't escape unscathed. I mean, they lost, their five best players? Well, outside of Dampier, I mean, at least four of their five best players. They were wounded,
2: hence the bitter feelings.
5: Yeah.
1: Yes. And it was expensive. Is that $13 million they spent buying out a coach that could have been better used, you know, on NIL, if it had been handled differently, if it could have been handled differently, or were they just going to have to put up with it for another year, and then was Morgan going to have to look and go? I mean, you know, on
2: hey, that $13 million, you know what that means? More free golf.
0: All right, we'll get more with David James and Patrick Kinahan coming up on the other side. We'll talk about some expectations for the Utes and the Cougs and the Big 12 as a whole. We're live from JCW's here in South Jordan, 10660 South Riverfront Parkway. Come out and see us, and of course, try the food. It is delicious. If you've never been to JCW's, tonight is your night. Come see us. We'll have more coming up next. It's the Jake and Ben Show, the College Football Roundtable, here on 97.5 the KSL Sports Zone.
6: And now, a look at traffic from the KSL Traffic Center.
7: We've got some construction-related delays northbound on the 215 West Belt going on to Legacy Parkway if you're heading into Davis County. On southbound I-15, you have reduced speeds now in Salt Lake County from 53rd South in Murray to the 90th South exit in Sandy. Want to remind you about our friends at UTA. 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With your KSL traffic update, I'm Christian Esparza here on 97.5, the KSL Sports Zone.
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1: 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BYU Advancement Vice President Keith Forkink will now oversee football.
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5: 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Here's Justin Kirkland on not being affected by the outside noise at BYU.
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0: live, the KSL Sports Zone. It's the College Football Roundtable, getting you ready for the college football season. We're live here at JCW's in South Jordan, 10660 South Riverfront Parkway, just west of I-15, right across the street from Mulligan's. Very easy to get to. Come by and see us. The food is fantastic, and we're eager to talk some college football with you. Do you guys expect, I think we all expect BYU to contend for the conference title, but do you expect Utah to contend for the conference title, or is this all Texas Tech?
1: Well, Tech has a major advantage in the schedule. They don't play BYU and Utah. We'll know the Tech right away.
0: They don't
1: away.
0: Play anybody.
1: Well, they play Houston. That's on paper. We'll see if Houston holds up, as PK is about to tell us. Houston did win a lot of close games, and, you know, the law of numbers, as Matt Harpering once said, suggests they need to lose some close games. But if Texas Tech wins that game, especially if they win it convincingly, hard to believe that they won't end up at 8-1 or 9-0 and in the championship game. So BYU and Utah playing each other feels like an elimination game.
2: Well, but there's two teams that go there.
1: Yep.
2: And so Tech, you know, they're the odds-on favorite, but that doesn't necessarily mean that they're going to get there. But I can understand. In preseason, it's just about expectation. Yeah. It isn't about actual. This is a conference. I mean, Jake Scott sitting over here saying, well, yeah, they play nobody. Well, 2 years ago, the Devils won it, and last year, the Devils beat Texas Tech. But apparently, they're nobody. So you never know.
0: I don't mean to be disrespectful. I was more alluding to they miss BYU and Utah, and they miss Arizona, right? So that's more what I'm alluding to.
2: Did they miss Arizona?
0: I'll have to double check. I thought they did. I could be wrong. They definitely play Houston. What is that, week four?
1: Perception changes so fast. I mean, we perceive TCU, if not top shelf, there on the second tier, and they impressed none of us.
3: They do play Arizona on Halloween.
0: Do they? Apologies. My fault. Yeah. Corrections and retractions. So, yeah, two are the tougher teams. But
2: yeah,
0: they
2: sure.
0: Miss.
2: You bury the corrections and retractions. I mean, yeah, go ahead.
0: But, yeah, they'll get their revenge over Arizona State on October 17th. I was rooting for
3: ESPN sources, Kawhi Innocent.
0: Yeah, right. I was sitting next to you when Arizona State beat Texas Tech.
2: I know, and I had to pick you up off the ground.
0: I was rooting like crazy for him.
3: Does the winner of the BYU-Utah matchup play in the Big 12 title game?
2: I think they have a leg up, so I can see where you're going. I think it's logical to say yes.
3: I mean, that might be the biggest game of the conference this year.
2: I said a couple weeks ago, maybe last week, that if the Utes win at Arizona a week later, I really like their chances. Because that game sets up, to me, as the most difficult game on their schedule. Because we know the amount of energy and emotion that the Utah-BYU game takes out of everybody. Just look back 2 years ago, BYU, last-second field goal. What do they do the next week? Lose to Kansas.
3: Yep, right.
2: Which was not a 500 team, remember. And so having to go down to Tucson, the schedule folks at the Big 12 did not do Utah favors. They did it. You know, you don't have to play Texas Tech, but we're going to stick BYU and Arizona back-to-back and in Tucson, that's really going to be a tough game. So if they can manage a split there, one way or the other, I think they've got a good chance.
0: Do they need to fix scheduling in the Big 12? Is it too random the way that they do it?
1: I mean, there's a bunch of arguments for yes. I mean, they're not creating enough big games for TV. I was just reading a thing how the Big Ten has ranked teams playing each other every week, and some weeks two ranked teams. I mean, as of now, obviously that'll change, but that's the way it sits now. Whereas there's four ranked teams in the Big 12, and Utah plays BYU, and Tech plays Houston, but Houston doesn't play BYU or Utah. Tech doesn't play them. I mean,
2: they don't know
1: big
2: that
1: games.
2: Going in. I mean, who would have thought 2 years ago, the week before Thanksgiving, that ASU and BYU would be a huge game? Nobody.
0: I more mean like with the Pac-12, we knew what it was going to be, right? You played all your divisional opponents, and then you rotated.
2: Teams.
0: I know, but is there a way that they could break it up that would make it somehow more consistent?
2: Make it divisions.
1: I mean, right now, no, but to PK's point, divisions. I mean, if you're going to go to a 20-team league, two 10-team divisions, 9-team round robin, champions play each other, now you're back to something that's semi-logical.
2: Yeah,
1: but this isn't about logic. It's about chase the cash.
2: That sounds semi-logical, but then you had 1 year where UCLA was there because SC was on probation, mm-hmm. and they got worked, and they were finding the two best teams were in the North, so then they did away with that.
0: Mm-hmm. I didn't have a problem with that. Some people did. I didn't have an issue with that. I'd rather have the consistency and the relationships amongst the teams.
2: But you're just flipping a coin on that from year to year.
0: Yeah.
3: The goofy part of it, and what I actually think the problem is yes, you can say the Big Ten, well, they have ranked teams playing against each other every week, or the SEC does. Well, the rankings are made up. I mean, we have a sense of who's going to be good, but, like, yeah, we don't know exactly how good the Houston is compared to the eighth-ranked team in the
1: Missouri.
3: SEC. Or, yeah, exactly right. So to this point where we can say, oh, look, it's the 17th-ranked team playing against the 12th-best team. Whoever wins, that's a really big win for their resume. Well, what does that mean? BYU doesn't get a chance to say that just because Arizona State isn't ranked and they should be? I mean, that's the goofy part about all of this that really hurts the Big 12 more than just the scheduling in general. It's the reputation.
2: Yeah, and they're going to be battling that forever.
3: Forever. Yeah. But you can make up some room on that by scoring points in the playoffs or getting there, but even then, you got to get more than one team in.
2: What the conference needs is to have its fellow conference members do really, really well, schedule big non-conference games, and then have to beat them.
3: Yeah, BYU's got to beat Notre Dame. Texas Tech, when they get to the playoff, has to put up a good performance, and then maybe people will start to take them seriously. But until then,
2: right. The
3: national media is not going to be forced to take them seriously, and I'm not trying to blame the national media, but the national media is not going to let that reflect in the rankings.
2: Well, I think that boils down to the committee, who is the most important, but they're going to be influenced by all those factors that you just brought up, Ben, and that's the way it's going to be. It's funny because they're going to not get the respect that you could argue that they deserve in football, and then get more respect than they deserve in basketball.
3: Yep.
2: Because they got that rep over there.
3: Kansas hasn't been great at basketball for a couple of years
2: now.
3: They're
2: probably never going to get lower than a 6 seed.
3: Right.
0: Well, so what you're saying is TCU has to go to Ireland and beat North Carolina then. Is that where you're going to end?
2: I don't think it's that big of a deal, because I don't know that necessarily TCU is going to be a premier team. And no one's going to think, wow, you beat North Carolina. That's a feather in your cap.
0: I agree.
3: Baylor beating Auburn would be big.
0: Yeah.
3: That would be a step in the right direction.
1: With those second-tier games, I think it's more you need a collection of those. So when they do those things at the end of the year, they can say the Big 12 was 8-3 versus Power 4 opponents.
3: Yeah.
1: It's not that any one of them carries that much weight. You just need you need them across the board. The games will carry weight, and there's a decent chance that they'll go 3 in these. You know, I mean, Oklahoma State's going to be a huge underdog against Oregon, but they're playing a potential probable playoff team. ASU will probably be a big underdog, having to go to Texas A&M. There's a team that's a playoff team last year and has high expectations this year. And BYU plays Notre Dame.
3: Yeah.
1: Who, you know, depending on who you believe, is somewhere between number 1 and number 5 in the country.
2: Yeah, I don't know if they need to win those games, but don't get beat.
1: Don't go 0-3 and get blown out.
2: Yeah, that's the problem with BYU last year. They got blown out both times by Texas Tech. Both times. Neither game was competitive. Just get to the fourth quarter. If it was high school, you'd have a running clock.
3: Yeah. Utah can't get smoked by Arkansas. Not that I think anyone does. Or Baylor can't get smoked by Auburn. We were just talking about it.
1: Those are the second-tier games where no one wins going to matter, but you need to win most of them.
3: Yeah.
1: And they've already dropped one. And Iowa's playing Iowa State. That's another, you know.
0: I'm siding with PK a little bit here. I don't know how much more clout this league can get.
1: Well, that, I think, is... I mean, we sit here, this is how you get it, but I think they're going to go 1-2 or 0-3 in those big games. I think Iowa State's going to lose to Iowa. TCU's already lost. They're probably going to drop a couple more games. I don't think the rep is going to change.
3: Buying Iowa State this year.
2: So much change.
3: Going out on a limb.
1: So much change.
2: I'm buying Penn State.
3: Yeah.
2: Because most of the players are there. Yeah. I think that's why your Mark wants this thing expanded. Because they need to get multiple teams, and the more teams you have, the better chance you have to win. And so he needs to have it to go to 24 and find a way to get at least 3, if not 4 teams in.
1: Right, yep. And be in winnable games, because the margin when you're trying to play team 1, 2, or 3, it's really hard. But there'll be teams that aren't getting byes, so it'll be team 9 versus 24. And I don't think the gap is as big when you have that kind of matchup. So you can get in and you can win.
2: The decision to eliminate the byes for the 4 conferences actually plays into Big 12's favor. If you want a winnable game, play that first game. Maybe you'll get a James Madison or a Tulane.
1: Right.
0: They need to win meaningful games, not just layups, you know. Like, it was a great shame of 2004 Utah as they got handed Pitt, you know.
3: Yeah.
0: Big 12 needs to, they need to beat an Oregon. They need to knock those teams down in order to get that clout. I mean, Arizona State got you. I've heard you talk about it a million times. They got more credit ever in a loss than maybe any team in college football history. Yeah. What would that have been if they would have gotten that win? You know, I think
2: they've got. So if they would have called targeting when targeting was justified and they would have won, I see what you're saying.
0: Why do you have to come at me when I'm on your side on all this stuff?
2: No, it was against the system, not you.
0: Okay, I got you.
2: The system wasn't. It's going to be slanted against
0: rage
2: them.
0: Against the
2: Texas
0: machine,
2: is going to bring in bigger ratings.
0: Yeah.
2: It's a TV show. Yeah. Never lose sight of that fact. It's a TV show, and ratings matter. And who's going to bring in more ratings, the team from Arizona or Texas, which is a statewide team, if not a countrywide?
0: But if we're talking about clout, those are the types of games that they need to start winning.
2: Yeah.
0: If possible.
2: Yeah, they have to. Yeah. Winning is the ultimate cure-all.
3: Not to be a fatalist, but doesn't it feel like all these conferences are getting further apart? Certainly the Big Ten and the SEC are pulling further away from the ACC and the Big 12 every year.
0: Well, yeah, except Miami was in the championship last year.
2: At the top, you can argue.
3: Oh, that. I don't actually even mean on the field. I mean on the TV show and how they want it to be viewed.
2: Well, yeah. What was it a few years back when Feinbaum? Nobody wants to see Utah in there. Remember that? When was that? I think it was
1: when they were playing Oregon in the title game that they lost.
2: They just totally dismissed them.
3: Yep.
2: Like, this program sends people to the NFL. They have success at the NFL. They have a following.
1: He lives
2: nobody
1: in the
2: wants
1: South.
2: To see Utah.
1: He wanted three SEC teams in Ohio State.
2: I mean, come on.
0: Scratch off Ohio State. He just wanted the three SEC teams. Yeah. That guy knows where his bread is
2: buttered. So there's imbalance there. And the only way to get there is to complain and win. I thought your Mark didn't complain.
0: Not nearly enough. Yeah, Kalani didn't either.
2: You gotta raise a stink. You gotta be a fly that won't go away. You gotta be in their face all the time.
0: That's the only way Alabama made it last year is because they made such a stink the year before that they didn't.
2: Oh yeah, all
0: leave
2: of a sudden
0: out.
2: The conference title game, it doesn't mean anything. Well, for BYU, it means everything.
3: Notre Dame has a guarantee now if they're in the top 12, and all they did was complain when they missed the playoff
2: and
3: last year.
2: Why do they have it? Because they're Notre Dame.
3: Yep.
2: And they're the biggest brand
3: out there. But they're loud, and they were the squeaky wheel, and they've been rewarded for it.
0: Yeah, I can't believe it. I totally agree with you. They needed to whine way more. BYU should have gotten in the playoffs the last 2 years. You could make an argument.
2: You could make an argument, and even more so last year, yeah.
0: So,
2: and he just said, oh, I think they should be in. No, you need to pound the table and slam down the mic. Take that for data.
0: Yeah. And basically, what did Bert Yormark say last year? He said
1: Bert Yormark?
0: That's my name.
2: And it's his brother, too. Both of them.
0: Bert. He basically said the college football playoff got it right. You remember that? Where he's like, oh, wow, they really got it right there. By freezing out your other team? That's ridiculous.
2: Right. He needs to get off the scale and stop weighing himself every day and start being a bigger advocate. He told us last 2 years ago that he weighed himself every day. And I said, why do you do that? Do you change from day to day? Seemed like a waste of 10 seconds.
0: All right. We'll get more with these two coming up right around the corner. We're live at JCW's here in South Jordan. Come see us. Grab some grub. 10660 South Riverfront Parkway. We'll get some predictions from these guys coming up next. Stay tuned. It's the Jake and Ben Show, your college football roundtable here on 97.5 the KSL Sports Zone.
4: And now, a look at traffic from the KSL Traffic Center.
5: Heading towards downtown Salt Lake City is getting really slow on I-15, now approaching the 1300 South area. Plus, there's additional northbound speeds heading away from downtown up to North Salt Lake. Both directions of the 215 West Belt are also getting thick and slow between I-80 and the 201 Highway. Hey, a parking lot plan beats a parking lot surprise. 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With your KSL traffic update, I'm Christian Esparza here on 97.5, the KSL Sports Zone.
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2: What'd you make of Kalani Sitake being so vocal about their charge of doing more with less?
7: Kalani Sitake is such an amazing guy, and we have this body of work with him that shows us nothing but he's an amazing guy and that he's an amazing coach. 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And it is concerning because 2 weeks ago I said this is all smoke. Kalani's just trying to make sure he gets what he was promised, right? Like no more Mr. Nice Guy. I hope this doesn't bleed over and impact, you know, what the Cougars are doing, because if you think about the success, a lot of it comes because they are so in sync.
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0: 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You hear my guy, Patrick Kinahan, talk about Trajan all the time. That's because we've both gone through the process that we talk all about. You can call Trajan today, 855-TRAJAN-1, sit down with them for free. 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

0: Fan 97.5 DKSL Sports Zone, live from JCW's in South Jordan. Come see us. It's our college football roundtable. We will get back to DJ and PK in just one moment, but it is a Win Ticket Wednesday. Caller number 12 right now, 801-575-ZONE. We're going to hook you up with a four-pack of tickets to the Utah State Fair, celebrating 170 years. Caller number 12 right now, 801-575-ZONE. This isn't Big 12 or Utah or BYU related, but have you guys seen the Vanity Fair stuff with Lane Kiffin about his time?
1: I'm shocked.
0: His time in Tuscaloosa coaching for Alabama. It sounds like he was chasing down hotties, DJ.
2: In his words,
0: yeah. Chasing down hotties. And it goes into the backstory of him getting fired the Monday before the national championship game.
3: Dirt.
0: Oh, it's great. I love this stuff.
3: I know you
1: do. He's a man.
0: What do you think, as long as we're talking Lane, what do you think about this playing NFL players and where we're at right now? And if it ever gets fixed? PK.
1: Yeah, it's ridiculous. But, you know, he's established himself, and they knew. If you pick up a snake, the snake's going to bite you. He's going to do everything he possibly can to win. And people are going to think, oh, that's great. And either have some rules in place or just make everything a free-for-all. I mean, whoever thought the NFL would be a feeder system for college?
2: On 3 this morning reported that it wasn't, though, just going to be LSU today. They were expecting other SEC schools to be adding NFL players late to this program. I know Lane has caught most of the heat, and they came out with this rule, but sounds like there were other schools that were going to start exploring it, even at the last minute.
1: They've been playing players for 30, 40 years.
2: Yeah.
1: So why not? They have had no... Every team has been on probation when probation meant something from that conference, except Vanderbilt.
3: Yep.
1: I think so. Away you go. I mean, I've been down there many times to cover games, and it truly is a far different experience than what we have on our side of the country. And what we have on our side of the country is really good. But over there, it's an absolute obsession.
0: Well, your beloved USC fans can't even handle a little hot weather.
1: No. I mean, the weekend in SEC country literally starts on Wednesday.
0: Crazy.
3: He's got a great story about driving into the Utah State LSU game and leaving early for traffic. There's no traffic. He blows right in. He asks the cop about it, and he says, oh, yeah, all the motorhomes are here on Wednesday. Nobody's coming in on Saturday. They're already here. There's no traffic.
1: Yeah.
3: Since when? We've all been going to games in the West. There's always game day traffic, right? It's a mess to get to Provo.
1: Right, right. Yeah.
3: Everybody knows that.
1: I left 4 hours early.
3: Yeah.
1: Straight through.
3: You don't think SC fans, part of the attraction is I don't want to get stuck in traffic?
1: Yeah.
3: Get stuck in traffic so you sit there and sweat and watch them blow out San Jose State? No thanks.
1: Right.
0: I just think they've lost all the juice in that program. But that's neither here nor there.
3: Well, they've lost a lot of it for sure.
0: All right. Who wins the league this year, DJ?
3: Safest bet is just go on Texas Tech. They don't have to play Utah and BYU, and they got the most money by 50%, unless by more, depending on the school. That's the safest bet.
2: Would you take Tech or the field?
3: I would take the field. I think that winning is still hard, and weird stuff happens, and you can have two quarterback injuries, and, you know, stuff happens. I would definitely take the field. I don't feel like they're the favorite, but they're not that overwhelming a favorite that I would take them over everybody. Stuff happens.
1: My turn?
0: Please.
1: Okay. I'm going to go the Cougars.
0: You think they get to the title game? And
2: you like
0: get...
2: Houston.
0: Oh, I see what Ben did right there.
1: I was hoping that no one would call me on that. I get two chances.
0: That was on purpose. Nice.
1: But Ben outed me.
2: Try and stay on my toes.
1: You know, I think that when you look at Texas Tech, 2 years ago, their defense was awful. And so what they did last year, they went and got a bunch of talent, but they were all one-year dudes, right? They brought them in.
3: The GS to be rebuilt?
1: Yeah. And they've got other guys, but they had guys that were tested and tried hard from all the way from high level down to the big sky. But they were really good players, right? And their defense was something... Very nice, very good. So I wonder, can they recreate that the way they did last year. And part of it is, you know, I want to see one of the locals. I mean, my dream scenario would be BYU versus Utah.
3: Oh, the rematch. Yeah. Please let it
1: be. I mean, wouldn't
3: so.
1: We all vote for that right now?
3: Yes, in our hands down.
1: Yeah, I would
3: hands
1: I would love that. Down. That would just be a bonanza for every media outlet, the and public, I, the community, you
3: I
1: name it.
3: I can already tell you what I want. Whoever is 12-0, I want the team that's 11-1 to win. Because then 12-1 and 12-1, you might get two teams in a playoff.
1: That would be the biggest single sporting event. It wouldn't be inside the boundaries of state of Utah, but excluding the Olympics, of course, since the Jazz went to the finals.
2: Looking at Sorsby and that situation, we've talked so much about the drama at BYU and what's going on, and oh, is that a headache? Is that going to be a distraction? Maybe the Sorsby stuff is far enough in the rearview mirror, but when you set that in as the expectation that this guy is going to come in and be the face of the program and be the savior of what you didn't have last year, to lose them, I could see a real hangover effect with this team, even though it was months ago now, seemingly at this point, that yeah, if you have any iffy quarterback play or what's his name, Howard gets hurt again.
1: Hammond.
2: Gets hurt again. Man, they're really good.
3: They just
2: good
3: brought
2: at
3: in another quarterback, though.
2: They did. Yeah,
1: Castellanos.
2: The Florida State kid. Yeah.
1: Yeah, and so we'll see, man. That you know, they're the obvious favorite, but I like to zig when DJ zags. It's kind of worked for
4: a while.
1: Yep.
3: Now, if you could take Texas Tech and BYU versus the field. Yeah, I'd probably pass in the field. I'd take those two.
2: Yeah.
4: Well, and honestly, can Texas Tech beat BYU three times in a calendar year? I mean, that's hard to do. To PK's point, the first two weren't exactly close.
3: If you have 50% more NIL money, you know,
4: it's not just the money, though. It's what you do with it.
3: It is, but they largely spent it pretty well last year.
4: No, and that guy went second in the draft, and the other guy went in the second round.
3: Let's see if they send it well.
1: The
3: this,
1: two defensive linemen you're speaking
3: of. Yeah.
4: The linebacker and then
1: Jacob Rodriguez. Yeah. I mean, and he was homegrown, though. You know, I think he's literally from Lubbock.
4: But he's not playing this year, which is point.
1: Yeah,
4: sorry,
1: absolutely.
4: DJ.
1: Right. Yeah, he's not. No. And he, I think he was the spiritual leader of the team.
3: You asked earlier about Utah. We went more off the field. You know, changes expected on the field. It doesn't matter that Morgan came from the same coaching tree as Kyle. I just don't think it's ever going to be exactly the same. So I think the thing to expect is wherever Kyle was weakest, I would expect improvement. And wherever Kyle's strength was, how can you sustain that? And I think there were multiple position groups that were strengths, but the D-line. The D-line to me, that you need six guys for four spots to rotate guys through. And we'd stand there year after year and talk to Kyle, and he'd talk about being 8, 9, 10 deep. One year he was alluding to 12. I mean, that is ridiculous. So I have questions about this line, back to what PK and Ben were talking about earlier. They lost some top athletes. I think that's a question. Do they have the real difference makers at the very top of the roster? And John Henry Daly and losing one-third of the sacks to Michigan, that's a big deal. So even if the D-line is good, can it be as awesome? It was such a strength week in and week out for years. And then wide receiver was the weakest position group. Even if it isn't great, it's got to be better, right? Right?
4: Be hard to be worse. Yeah.
2: Jake, to give you credit, you've identified one of Witt's real strengths was identifying players and then putting them in a different position to succeed. What was so weird about that was it wasn't like he was getting wide receivers and then turning them into average defensive linemen. He was turning them into Nate Orchard. He was turning them into Devin Lloyd. Like, a lot of those guys, Chase Hansen, he wasn't just saying, like, oh, maybe try a different position. Those were the best players on the team that he recruited somewhere else. That might be a star power that doesn't get replicated.
1: Paul Kruger was a quarterback in high school.
2: Yep. And if you don't have stars, then you're usually not a very good team. I mean, teams are as good as their best players generally. So that can be an area where
1: they
2: fall
1: apart. And that's a question
2: mark
1: for their defense, because they're losing guys at each level, all three levels, that expired the eligibility, or in this case of Smith Snowden, go over to Michigan. And those guys, the players that he took for Michigan, are not going to be just standing on the sideline. They could impact players.
2: Yep.
4: Tough to lose those guys.
1: Yeah.
4: Thank you guys for coming out.
2: Speaking of stars.
4: Yeah, absolutely. Thanks for coming.
2: We started at different positions.
4: Participating. After already doing 4 hours of radio this morning, we appreciate you and your fine work.
1: Well, I mean this legitimately. I miss seeing you guys every day.
4: I do miss it. Our little crossover, I always look forward to it. No, I shouldn't say always.
1: Given Jake's got crap, was it was part of the day. brush your teeth, you know, blah, blah, give Jake Scott crap. Yeah, I mean, come on.
4: It's just how it works.
1: I've been doing it for 20-some years now.
3: Check the box.
4: 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So that I can look forward to that. That'll be nice. Catch him 6 to 10 every single morning. We'll have Tim Lacombe coming up with us from JCW's next, 97.5, the KSL Sports Zone.
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0: 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We've had Mitch Harper on with us for the whole 2 o'clock hour. Steve Bartle was with us 3 o'clock hour. We just wrapped things up with DJ and PK. Joining us now, you hear him on Scotty G and the coach, Tim Lacombe, from 10 to 2 every single day here on 97.5 DKSL Sports Zone. The one and only Tim Lacombe. Guys, I feel like the three of us being here in JCWs together, we should be talking about the NBA draft.
1: Yeah, I was just looking to see who's got the next pick up here.
2: Commissioner's coming to the podium.
0: Waiting for Christian to play the sounder, the little ding that we've got a pick coming. But no, we're here to talk college football. With that said, we have college football. But, Coach, I got to get your reaction to the big news of the day, which happens to come from the NBA. The Clippers, the hammer of Thor, comes down from our pale friend
2: Adam Silver.
0: The pale one hands down a ruling. 5 first-round picks for the Clippers gone. $30 million fine. Steve Ballmer suspended for a year. President of the team suspended for a year. Larry Frank, the GM, suspended for 6 months. Kawhi Leonard gets off scot-free. Uncle Dennis has to be out of the league, Ben, or... Yeah, I mean, he doesn't play, but he
2: can't. 5 years, Kawhi will be done by then. But I've also seen people said banned permanently, so I wonder if I misread that.
0: The Clippers' response today has been... they did nothing wrong, and we'll see you in court. I'm curious. Ben and I think, I don't want to speak for you, Ben, but I think we were both kind of surprised at the severity. I was ready for a kind of a slap on the wrist and we couldn't prove any more than this. But that's not what happened today.
1: No, in fact, you know where I get my news? I was in the car listening to you two, and I heard, hey, breaking news, and it's not BYU-related. And then there was, started on the Clippers, and there was a slight pause. The NBA has found, I was like, oh. And then when you said they dropped the hammer, that really did surprise me, because we did see that weird leak from ESPN a couple weeks ago that infuriated everybody. Part of me wonders if it was one of Adam Silver's, let's just take the temperature out there.
0: See how it is, yeah.
1: But I think that was definitely, it was pretty clear that people thought they should get that. Get the hammer, and man, it does surprise me they did. Actually, the right thing was done here.
2: Also, look, Adam Silver, truthfully, he needed a win. He's been getting a lot of L's lately, especially with ownership. He needed something that the general fan base of the NBA would have his back for, and the general NBA fan base will have his back for this. They will be excited about this. A, people get bloodthirsty. But B, if a team's cheating and you catch them cheating and you drop the hammer, as you've been saying, people are going to enjoy that. People are going to eat that up and start to believe in Adam Silver again. And honestly, he needed a PR win. And this, as weird as it sounds, the richest owner in all of sports in his league is cheating. Him actually standing up to him is a rare, weird win for Adam Silver.
0: I think so. I think it sends a message to everybody.
1: Well, finally, right?
0: And then the part that people miss is the players' union wants this punished too. And did you notice that during the release they said in conjunction with the players union? Yeah. Because they want, if there's going to be revenue paid to one of their players, they want it all in the basketball.
2: $60 million.
0: They want that in the basketball related income pot, because
2: that's half of a team salary almost.
0: That's 3 or 4 young or mid-level players that don't get a taste of that money. Yeah. So interesting, no real punishment for Kawhi. But, yeah, this is going to cripple the Clippers for a decade.
1: Oh, man, I don't even know how you deal with it. They might need to relegate. It might need to be G League for a few years, because it is crazy what it will do to them. Everything hinges on either those draft picks or the collateral themselves of the pick. And, man, to not have that and not have that infusion, it'll be tough.
2: I wonder if Ballmer's going to sell, to be honest with you. I wonder if Ballmer's going to try and get out. He's selling it at an all-time low. They don't have a future. They're in huge trouble. But I wonder if he's going to take his ball and go home, and he can eat a $500 million loss, or maybe he gets a little bit of money. But
0: it's still worth more than the three he paid
2: probably
0: for.
2: Probably is, yeah, absolutely. I won't be surprised if he sells and just walks away.
0: I would be. He seems like a stick-it-to-you kind of guy.
2: He might be, and he's going to try and sue, and the Clippers have released a second statement now, or Ballmer has released a statement.
0: A letter.
2: In addition, yeah, it's not a statement. It's a letter It's 2 pages long, and he basically says, you ruined my reputation, and now I have to go and defend this forever, even though he claims to be the one that paid for the investigation in the first place, which he says cost $50 million.
0: Oh, that is true.
2: Well, that's $80 million.
1: It's a losing prop, man.
0: No, if you get investigated by the NBA, you have to pay for the pleasure. That is true.
2: Man.
0: Oh, I'm happy for the husband of one of those partners at Wattel Lipton, because they've made a lot of money.
2: And good day.
0: That husband is really riding high today.
1: And I'm happy for sports fans.
2: You only know female lawyers.
1: I'm happy too, because I do
2: Dinner's
1: believe we need more. We need more court stuff in sport. We just haven't had enough.
2: Finally,
1: you know, to be able to get all these. I didn't know what an injunction was for sure until this summer.
2: Yep.
1: Now I can tell you exactly what it is.
0: Well, let's switch over to football, kind of, Coach. I do want to talk to you about the drama going on at BYU between the football and the basketball department, because you are oh

0: football has been this aggressive in this whole situation.
1: Yeah, I am. I definitely, and I've had some conversations with a lot of different people, you know, high-level boosters to your run-of-the-mill fan to the, you know, former players that have called. And, you know, everybody's just kind of like, man, this is so not like BYU, right? I mean, I'll be the first to tell you guys there were plenty of dust-ups and scrums through the years because you fight for what you feel like you should get. But, you know, the bottom line is none of those ever left the boardroom. They never went out into the street. And so I think the fact that this has been so rumor, innuendo, I mean, that's how the whole thing boiled up. And even, like, you know, these things that are being released to On3 saying sources close, talking about the restructuring, it's just so non-BYU-like. Like you would imagine before, it's BYU controls the narrative, you know, and they'll kind of guide and steer. And they've just, you know, no one's been heard of unless it's been on Cougar Board.
2: In retrospect, and we'll see if this continues, I think Brian Santiago's probably been smart to not come out with a statement because you don't want to get into a public war of words with Kalani because Kalani did address it twice publicly and then has now kind of finally said, I'm not going to talk about it. I'm just going to worry about what's on the football field. How do you think about the way Brian has handled this?
1: I don't know what tact you would even take. I mean, what I feel like has been missing is kind of air cover for him. You know, everybody right now at this phase of Kalani's career, they think he's better than sliced bread.
2: Yeah.
1: And all I got to take you back is 5 or 6 when they wanted him out and he was a bum. And so, you know, what they're doing is they're basically, for whatever reasons, 10 of 2 camps. And I don't feel like it needs to be that way. I mean, I am not one that's been in those rooms, and I obviously know Kalani well enough to know he's not a sour egg. You know, he's not a guy that causes a lot of issues, and I've grown to love him, but the way that he went about this, you know, it is different than I would be used to, and I think it definitely has created, I don't know, I said it today, you don't, you know, especially with a season like this, what they have lined up, you don't want to bring dark clouds into your, but because I believe in mojo, I really do. I know it may be funny and it's an old coach thing, but you know, everything seemed like clear sailing for this team, and all of a sudden, all we've talked about for 3 weeks is all of this stuff. And I don't know. I don't think it'll affect perhaps the guys on the team, but it brings a mojo I didn't think needed to be out in the public.
0: Well, I think it could determine how long Kalani Sitake is at BYU or Brandon or Brian Santiago, for that matter. Let me ask you this. And, well, like Gordon wrote a column the other day where he did this fictitious soap opera conversation, and he seemed to lay a lot of the, I don't know, Ben, what's the best way to put it, blame, not blame? He seemed to redirect the conversation to Salt Lake and church offices. And I'm curious, how involved is church leadership in BYU athletics?
1: From my experience, I mean, there is a connection. There is a report and accountability. But in terms of, you know, them actually having things to do day to day with us, they'd show up at games every now and again, a couple of those high-level guys. But in terms of that, the only other time I saw them, we actually were invited up when we won this, went to the Sweet 16. And it was kind of like a White House visit, so to speak. Uh-huh. But we went up into the office of the First Presidency and hung with them for an hour with our whole team. But beyond that, I mean, we never dealt with anybody on campus but our president or advancement vice president, which is the Vorkink, that's the position he's in now, and then the AD and the associate AD.
0: So I guess Dick Harmon made some comments that Kalani had been assured that Brian Santiago would be fired. That's what Dick said. So if we believe that for a second and somebody put the brakes on Brian getting fired, who would that be? Is that President Reese or is that somebody else? I mean, who, I guess... you're trying to identify who is actually in charge. I think they've got a Tom Homo problem. This is my opinion. They had a super strong AD that kept a lid on all this stuff, to your point. He goes, and all of a sudden there's a power vacuum, and Brian gets the job, but it took 3 months to get the job, and we both know there were other candidates from other departments, football, that really wanted that gig, and it seems that nobody's been able to say this is it. This is the plan. This is what we're doing. Deal with it or you're not going to be here.
1: And the hard part to me is, like, let's just look objectively at the job that the teams did last year. I mean, I think the last year that I thought BYU

0: really showed well across the board. I mean, basketball, that tough injury to Richie kind of sidelined what I felt like they could do in the tournament. Felt like they could get right for the tournament, make a run. But nonetheless, they get in the tournament again. And, you know, not what exactly what they wanted, but their guy goes number one in the draft. Brings a ton of publicity to BYU. Football takes another step. They get to the Big 12 championship. You go through the Olympic sports, national championships and tracks, a couple of them. So, I mean, and representing the university in a pretty decent way. So that's what I look at, the AD's job down there. Now, promises are made. I certainly know this. Brian doesn't hold all the keys to the the vault. And so some of the delay could be, you know, BYU getting really accustomed to what they actually agreed to and have to, you know, come up with at this point. I don't know. That's where I get lost. But there was obviously two guys in a room that could not feel like, you know, they look across the room and felt like they were allies.
1: I just have to come back to when it, you know, the report of somebody told Kalani that Brian Santiago was going to get fired and that doesn't happen. That feels like a donor to me. I mean, that feels like a donor who comes in and says, you're firing my guy? You're firing Brian? And you still want me to be involved in the program? I mean, that's the part of it. I know Gordon said Salt Lake City and implied it was, you know, the church office or something. It could be anybody now with money and who controls the purse strings when it comes to college football programs or college athletic departments. That's the hard part about donors in the first place. It's like, again, who are you most loyal to? Well, that's the hard part.
0: And now you've basically, by taking this money, you've given access. You've
1: Absolutely.
0: Given the ability to go do that. I mean, I went down to football practice 2 years ago when NIL was just going, and there were a handful of guys that had given money. And, I mean, hell, you would have thought they were coaches. They're out there, you know, I was just like, this is so foreign to anything I could have even imagined. Like, Coach Rose, if one person was there that wasn't supposed to be, wanted to know who they were. And this thing, it was a zoo. I mean, it was an absolute zoo. So times have changed and access is a thing. But at the end of the day, what's most important is money. So you take it and figure it all out.
2: So let me ask you about players then, because you've been around a lot of players through your career. There's been a lot of noise off the field with BYU over the last few weeks. There's been a lot of noise off the field for Utah for the entire offseason. You know, how much do players... I asked DJ and PK if it's a threat to become a distraction, and they kind of dismissed it. Does this type of thing distract players or no?
0: I don't believe it does. If anything, on the BYU side of things, it probably... Because it's us against them, it galvanizes them, in my opinion. It's kind of football against everybody else. So it actually could play to their advantage with the players. But overall, probably little to no impact.
1: Do you feel like Kalani's pulling himself away? I mean, does it feel like there's separation for you? You, again, have pretty intimate knowledge of how this has felt in the past. Does it feel more separate each program than they used to?
0: Well, I mean, with that restructuring notice, it's obviously way different than it was when I was there. A week before this happened, I actually had a conversation with one of my buddies who raises money down there. We were just shooting the bull, and none of this even happened. And there's a big meeting at the start of every academic year that we always talked about because it's necessary, but it's one of those necessary ones you hope goes fast.
1: Uh-huh.
0: And all the athletic departments there, and Brian kind of heads it. So it was right after that, and we were chatting about, you know, things, and I said, man, isn't it time for that meeting? He's like, oh, it was today. It was awesome. You know, everybody's motivated and excited. And, you know, then the next thing then the weekend came, and that's when this all kind of happened. So, again, I think it's a mixture of everything that's been thrown out. I think there was a place where those two guys got wrong, but where I think this thing got completely out of whack is the people that got in the middle of this and then all of a sudden started to fight a battle and became, you know, this is how I'm going to cut my teeth, make my name for boss or whatever. It's because I'm telling you, you can't have the leaks that have been going, you know, unless it's just flat out strategic, you know. But I I've never seen BYU operate like that.
2: I think it's flat out strategic.
1: By Kalani?
2: Yeah, by football. Absolutely. Mm-hmm. I'm not saying Kalani called Dick Harmon, but I
0: yeah.
2: think
0: and when
2: it
0: I said
2: absolutely
0: that, I meant,
2: is 100% strategic.
0: I mean, BYU, you guys have worked with their SIDs are great, but, you know, it's a need-to-know basis, and everything's, you know, they run everything pretty tight. So the fact that these things have been leaking out, and there hasn't been any repercussion, like, you think the first one happens and they get everybody in a room and look at everybody and say, knock it off. Well, how many have we had? I mean, I'm still waiting for it. We have a couple of days till kickoff. Maybe we can get one more juicy nugget else to Dick Harmon.
2: You know? Oh, I don't think it's going away.
1: No, I agree.
2: I don't think it's going away anytime soon. I think Kalani has had multiple chances to put it to bed and obviously refuses to do it. So this will come to a head at some point. And honestly, it'll be really in Kalani's favor if they go out and have a baller season. You know, if they go out and win the league and go to the college football playoff, dude can write his ticket for BYU or for USC or wherever happens to come open.
0: I also think, though, that he's brought a lot of more scrutiny. And now, look, it was the expectations were high anyway. But there is a segment of the fan base that I have talked to that have basically, because of the way you guys said it, have you ever seen a coach be this aggressive? The fact that he's kind of done this. There's a segment of the fan base that's like, all right, dude, you know, you got all the answers now. You show us. And I know how fast public sentiment changes. Believe me, you know, you can be on top of the world and then, you know, you're a bum. So I would just say, in my opinion, I think the less you can have that type of interaction out in public, the better. I think those things should be handled internally. I don't care where you are.
1: I think that's an important point, that regardless of what's happening behind the scenes, you at least want to present that everybody's on a steady foundation. Like, Kalani has a huge group of fans. Like you said, people who think he's the greatest thing since sliced bread. You still have opened the door for any uncertainty for people to say, oh, he's probably looking somewhere else, or he didn't get the right players and that's Brian's fault, or what, like, oh, this is because basketball did this. Like, you don't even want that door open. You don't even want those rumors circulating. You got to feel like everyone's in lockstep with one another, and it's clearly not the case.
0: It reminds me of you and I were talking a couple of years ago about this whole concept of a football school or basketball school. Mm-hmm. We have a lot of time to talk to each other. I don't know if you all know that, but we're together 82 times a year for about 7 hours.
2: It's a lot of time.
0: I don't know how we got on the subject, but I remember kind of saying, I don't know if you – I think you could be both. You know, I think – and it's just – it's proven, especially in this era where there's that clamor for so much money – I think you have to discern, and perhaps that's really at the heart of all of this is, you know, this is so new to BYU to be in this type of game. They've got to maybe systematically figure out, you know, what exactly do we want out of our athletic department?
2: Well, your guy Alex Jensen is learning that lesson, football school, basketball school. You know, Utah is a football school now. And
1: but
2: BYU
1: to that point,
2: is a football school.
1: You don't get the impression that Alex is going to come out and start complaining about a lack of resources, at least when it talks about compared to football. I'm sure he feels that way. I'm sure he says, yeah, if you gave me what Morgan Scalley's getting or what Witt had, I would have a better team right now. But he's not letting that come out. And by the way, you haven't heard that from Kevin Young. But, I mean, Kalani did that. Kalani basically said, yeah, look at the other program. The reason it has what it has is because I don't have what I have. And he didn't say that directly, but again, that report has come out, and there's a reason those reports have come out. I mean, generally, you don't let that type of infighting come to the public.
2: Oh, that signing of that Michigan State kid was the worst time signing.
1: Oh, Matumbo, yeah. The coach, Matumbo coming in now is not a great
0: look. What are you talking about?
1: Yeah.
2: We're broke as a joke.
0: So I grew up singing, there is beauty all around when there's love at home. And I think maybe just a chorus of that down there and then get back on the same page. I don't know if that'll help, though.
2: All right, we'll get on to the field coming up right around the corner. We've got Coach Lacombe with us. It's our college football roundtable. Appreciate starting there, you know, taking advantage of your insight into that building because this is somewhat unprecedented. So
0: it is, and it's hard for me because, I mean, I love all the people involved, but it's just – it is overall just a bad – I think it's just not the best look for BYU.
2: 10660 South Riverfront Parkway. That's where we are. JCW's in South Jordan. We will have more for you with Coach Lacombe coming up next right here on 97.5 The KSL Sports Zone.
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0: Your BYU at 30 update. Here's Kalani Sitake's thoughts on opening the season with an FCS opponent.
1: I coached in that level for a couple of years, and so I know that these are big games for money for them, and I've been in some of these games where they've been pretty tight too. So honestly, for us, we're going to see a lot of local kids that we know through recruiting, we have relationships with. There's guys on the staff that have worked for me. It's a cool little family reunion, you know, and it would be good to have fans from St. George come up here and to be here in Lavelle Edwards Stadium, and for those players to have that experience too.
2: Doing it big, you know.
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0: KSL Sports Zone, live from JCW's in South Jordan. We want to remind you to join Scotty G and the coach, Tim Lacombe, coming up on Friday from 10 to 2, hanging out at RGS Exteriors. Go see those guys, or you can come see Tim right now here at JCW's in South Jordan. I want to say a quick shout out to Mark that just dropped by our location. Said he was a P1, which means that I know he's been listening for a very long time, because P1B1 was a radio promotion for this station back in 2003, 2004.
1: I had my sticker.
0: Did you really?
1: Oh, yeah.
0: Oh, man. We did all sorts of stuff back then.
2: I was in high school.
0: We had P1 toilet paper.
1: Keep it quiet over there.
0: We had all sorts of stuff.
1: Keep it quiet, quiet over there.
0: Yeah. Squeak. What are you insulting, Mark?
3: Wait, what year was it?
0: 2003.
2: Yeah, Christian was in diapers.
1: Awesome.
0: Yeah, thanks for making me feel old. Appreciate that.
1: I will tell you, fellas, it's really weird to get old. And as you start to kind of get into the years where, you know, you're holding on for dear life, you don't want to miss anything, and it's just crazy. It's like you're in an episode of Back to the Future, or in one of the iterations of Back to the Future.
2: Yeah,
0: I know.
1: So everything changed, and everything is crazy.
0: We have to step by step explain things that happened like 10 minutes ago to Christian.
2: Christian, Back to the Future is a movie with Michael J. Fox. Michael J. Fox was a big star in the 80s and 90s.
0: Three Back to the Futures.
2: Robert Zemeckis directed.
1: Mm-hmm. Yeah. What was the show he was on?
0: Spin City?
1: Yeah.
0: That was
2: or the one
0: show.
2: When he was young.
1: The young.
0: Oh.
1: That was Family Ties.
2: Family Ties, that's right.
1: Yeah. See? I was watching
2: stuff. I mean, you're aging yourself now, because Jake and I both went Spin City and you went Family Ties. That's the generation difference.
0: Michael J., he was a superstar.
2: Yeah.
0: I'll tell you that. Coach, this is going to be your first football season on the radio covering BYU and Utah. Now, I know this about you. You're a football fan, and you and I have watched tons of football together over the years. But are you excited to kind of have a different perspective this year?
1: Yeah, I really am. I mean, as we've previewed this season, I've definitely gotten way more into that than I've ever gotten into it before. I mean, back in the early 90s, when Mac was at Utah, I got really, as he was kind of starting to infuse more talent and kind of raise the level, it was really fun to watch their recruiting. I remember when they signed Omar Bacon, a name from the Wayback Machine. But he really started bringing dudes here. And then I was part of a three or four row muss at the time, and there was not a whole lot of fans in that student section, but over time it's been amazing to watch it. And then my time, I, as a young kid, I grew up going to the BYU games. I was at the first game in Cougar Stadium history. I used to go to the old Cougar Stadium with the grass hills and play catch with my friends underneath the goalposts. So I've been a part of football here for a long time, but I'm looking forward to looking at it different. And I've already found myself doing that, watching preseason games and the games last week.
2: Quickly, not to dwell on what we talked about in the first time, because I'm actually not curious about that so much as, in your experience, I mean, you started out at Utah,
1: right,
2: working when Majerus was there.
1: Mm-hmm.
2: So, and the football team had established itself, had some credibility under Mac. Well, Mac was still there, yeah?
0: Yeah.
1: Mm-hmm.
2: But Majerus and the basketball program were what the school was about.
1: Yes.
2: At least the athletic department. And then you go to BYU, and it's BYU football is what it's about, but you guys also were there in the Jimmer years. Like, there is this weird dynamic that you've been a part of. How often does it switch year to year of like, okay, well, yeah, BYU did just have a J.D. Bonsa and this crazy season and is ascending and has Bruce Branch the third coming in and has Robert right there. And, yeah, BYU football is close to making the Big 12 title game, or makes the Big 12 title game, is close to the playoff, but, like, does it feel like they have to take turns? In your history, is it different now than it used to feel?
1: Not really. I mean, I feel like, and again, I'm looking through such antiquated glasses to what they're dealing with today, and the fight for resources is so different. I mean, we just knew at the end of the day that football was everything. I mean, football paid for everything, and we were all, smart enough to understand.
2: Is this even at your time at Utah, or is this BYU?
1: This is at BYU.
2: Okay.
1: I mean, at Utah, yeah, it was all about, like, the Huntsman Center, you wouldn't even recognize it. That thing was full, and people were fighting to get in there, and they didn't have a curtain. It was the show up there on the hill, and it was crazy to watch it gradually change, as Urban came in there. It felt like when Urban came in, it was almost like one of those dudes that comes into town with a cart, and he's got all this magic potion, and you think when he leaves, it's going to go too. And then to have Kyle not only just pick up that momentum, but just carry it through and do what he did for 21 years. It's just remarkable. So I don't know. In terms of the basketball football thing, I think that whole thing has always been a thing, but I think it's way more of a thing now with these resources that I still believe donors are going to get tired of writing checks.
0: I would get tired of writing checks.
1: I haven't written one.
0: All right, so the Bear at BYU is going into his sophomore season. I think all three of us would probably say he certainly overachieved as a freshman. You've coached freshmen and seen them go into their sophomore season. Do you expect him to make it? Because if he makes a significant jump, BYU's going to be awesome. I mean, if they give him the entire playbook and he makes a significant jump, BYU's going to be really, really good. How rare is that to see a jump between freshman and sophomore, not even sophomore and junior, freshman and sophomore?
1: Well, what he did last year was remarkable. To be not even in spring ball and then to show up and you know, in that situation with Retzlaff dealing with what he had to, they needed a guy so bad because they just needed a quarterback. They had everything else. And so for him to come in and be competent, not beyond that, like he really took care of the football for the most part. You look at his numbers. It was a learning experience, and you and I talk about this on Jazz broadcasts all the time. How do you get better? Live reps. You can practice it all you want in front of the mirror, but it's throwing the headset on, it's getting in the studio when the cameras are rolling, when the studio's hot, and making sense. And that's what that kid did. He really showed up. I don't think he has to do a whole lot more to exceed that. Like Ben talked about, I think he needs to throw the ball with more precision downfield. And it was interesting to talk to a couple people. Riley Jensen was one of the guys who said Bear takes the next step if he can make the game look boring. And that's just, you know, his checkdowns, not sacrificing his body for a couple yards, just starting to understand all the time score and all the elements. That's how he gets better.
2: It's kind of interesting. His last four games, I just pulled up his game log, and this includes his worst game of the season, or one of them, when they lose to Texas Tech and they get blown out. He doesn't play particularly well in the championship game. He only had two touchdown passes, and he had three interceptions. Like, it's not like he ended the season with this crazy amount of momentum that, like, I don't know how much I'm actually believing that, like, he's jumping out to this crazy hot start. Like, this is a process still, and I think it's important to remember that this is still a very young player. Like, I understand the hope that there's a jump for a sophomore, but, like, sometimes we rush these things. It might not be till his junior season that the huge jump comes. He may just need to be as good as he was last year, and the team around him has to still carry him, which is good because they've got great pieces around him.
1: We've learned, if anything, from Will Hardy that development is not linear.
2: Right.
1: Right? And we waited and watched. I mean, I really thought at one point the Jazz have perhaps made a mistake with Keyonte George, and then lo and behold, like, he grows in ways that I didn't think possible. So, I mean, if Bear's got that step in him, I do believe that could be down the road with a little more experience. But the thing I like about him, you can't rattle the kid.
2: Yeah.
1: You know, we talked to him at Big 12. How steady a kid does he seem? He just seems to be really, really about getting better.
0: Well, he didn't get rattled last year as a freshman.
1: Nope.
0: Thrown into the deep end from the very beginning.
2: And his best moments were in the biggest moments, yeah, other than the championship game. But, yeah, it's the late drive against Utah. It's the big moments late in the half when BYU needs the rest of the momentum back. He's found a way to do it.
0: Well, the narrative going in, Ben, you and I talked about it, is how many games does this freshman lose for BYU? Mm-hmm. And the answer was probably zero.
2: Zero, I think.
0: And he did not. He was not the reason that they lost those games. If we flip to Utah for a second, I think that they have a different situation. Whereas I don't think Devin Dampier is going to lose Utah games. Now, I want to see him throw downfield a little bit, and can he go throw them to victories? I think that's a question. From a Utah standpoint, with their quarterback, I would be worried that the line is going to screw it up for the quarterback. Does that make any sense? And that's the weak spot that's going to make them vulnerable.
1: Well, and I guess the unique thing is we'll see if it's weak. I think it's been projected to be at least new and unsettled, which we kind of know what that means, right? They've got to find a cohesive group to play that position. I think Utah's got everything else. Like, I think, you know, again, the receivers, we hear it every year, but you look at these guys' specs, the yards they've had at the D1 level, and I think it's all different now because you do not have, for as great as Witt was, he was an offensive overlord. Let's just be honest. He hovered over the offense, and, you know, the offense would definitely have some some input from him on certain, you know, perhaps drives where you go for the jugular if you're really feeling it and you've got a team. And, you know, it seemed like Kyle's mode was just, let's just waste 3 minutes, you know, instead of that. So I think that adjustment in mindset on the offensive side where it's not a sacred event, you know, every single play, I do think there could be some awakening to the offense, and they don't have to necessarily just move the ball that old-fashioned way with 3 yards in a you know, some dust.
2: One of the dynamics I probably brought up too much on this show is there's probably a reason Witt did the things he did the way he did. More so than, oh, this is just an obvious weakness of Witt and a blind spot, and he everyone else sees it, but he doesn't. He doesn't. Look, Witt's a good coach. There's a reason he probably got to those areas. But when you were an assistant coach, could you look at head coaches and say, like, I think they might be doing this wrong? Like, to the point where Morgan's going to come in and try and fix something that he recognized, like, oh, I'm not sure Witt handled this the right way.
1: I think it's more about your personality. You can't fight who you are. And Kyle is a, you know, he's going to play the odds and the numbers. And, you know, if you get a lead, and you've got the ball, and if it says, man, if we can run 6 minutes off the clock here, we've got an 88% probability of winning. We've got a big offensive line. Let's do that. Whereas Morgan, I think, is going to be more open to game situation. And the cool thing with Utah this year, from everything I've heard, is by the way they line up and the personnel they choose to use. You know, you've got a Bird Figlin, Hunter Andrews, who are multifaceted. But I think just the deception in what they're capable of doing will actually help buy that offensive line time to be actually become the Utah offensive line they can become, if that makes any sense.
2: Yeah, absolutely.
0: Do you ever have a guy like Bird where, you know, he's not the best quarterback on the roster, right? But he's got so much athletic, you know, he's so dynamic athletically. He's got a great leadership style. He's such a unique player. You have to find a role for that dude. Did you ever have a basketball equivalent?
1: I would say in a very, very different way, like whereas Bird's elusive and quick, and we needed an enforcer when we first got to the WCC, and we brought Bronson Kafusi.
0: Yeah, right.
1: And Bronson was a special kind of enforcer because it really did hurt when he hit you. I remember one game, we're playing San Diego, a guy got under the hoop and shot fake Bronson, and he goes straight up in the air, and this kid's probably 5'11", and like all of his weight just up in the air and just lands on the kid, and the referee runs over and gives it a, you know, and coach is like, what happened? He just got, and he's like, I don't know what happened, Dave, but it was just too much. So to have somebody that level of physicality, man, that was a differentiator for us, and it helped us lean on guys when we needed to wear them down.
0: No, that makes a ton of sense. Yeah, exactly.
1: You gotta have a wild card every now and again.
2: So looking at Morgan, what do you think would be successful, not from a win-loss standpoint, but from a establishing a culture, is it just carrying over what the last guy did? Because, man, it'd be silly to divorce yourself from the success Kyle Whittingham has had. I mean, he's put Utah on a different page with what Urban did from what it had ever been historically. What, in your opinion, from a coaching perspective, can you do in a first year to kind of establish and say, hey, that was a win, that was a good sign?
1: You know, I think he's already kind of done it. He had to find a way to take a really successful situation, operation, culture, and take it and just tweak it a little bit so that it fits him better. Morgan, as you guys know, Jake, you worked with him. Ben, you've been around him mm-hmm. a ton. He's a guy, if he walked in this restaurant right now, he'd yell across, what's up, guy? You know, he's a gregarious guy. When we were at Big 12, I was sitting out catching up with a buddy at the hotel. Morgan comes by, he's like, what's up? He comes up, sits with us. Like, you know, Kyle does that. He's going to give you a head nod or look the other way and, you know, be gone. And so it's not that one's better than the other. It's just that I feel like Morgan, for me, he had to get his stamp on the program. And everything you hear coming out of there from every guy is they have a confidence, a swagger, but also a determination to show that they can do it without Kyle. I mean, I kind of get that coming through things that are said. So I do believe that pivot was really crucial. And the fact that he took the tag that was reserved for the defense and opened it up to the whole team, like it was a small thing, but I think that meant a lot.
2: I don't think it was by design. That's a little too much 4D chess for me. But Mark Harlan may have handed Morgan Scalley a little bit of a win with how much animosity there is between Witt and the program now, so people aren't just pining for Witt with what Morgan gets kind of a weirdly fresh start from what generally you do when you replace the legend at head coach.
1: Until he loses his first
2: game. Until maybe he loses his first game, and then everyone just goes back to Witt. You could be absolutely right, especially if you lose a bad game.
1: Just not Idaho. I mean, it's a revenge game, like you heard him say that.
0: I don't think they're going to lose to Idaho.
2: But Arkansas is weak too, man.
0: They stink.
2: And they're expected to win.
1: They're going to go 6-0.
0: They should be 6-0. Yeah, absolutely. All right, we have one more segment with Tim Lacombe coming up next. Stay tuned. We're live at JCW's here in South Jordan. Feel free to come by and visit, grab some of the delicious food, and chat some football with us. 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
5: 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BYU Advancement Vice President Keith Forkink will now oversee football.
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0: here on Jake and Ben. Here's Jonathan Hall talking about what it means to be a captain this year.
1: It means everything. I've never been a captain before, not even in high school, but the guys behind me, they thought I was captain worthy, so I'm going to show them I can for sure be a captain for them and let them boys, and I'm ready to play ball.
0: Utah kicks off its college football season coming up tomorrow night at Rice-Eccles Stadium, taking on the Idaho Vandals. Kick time for that one's going to be at 7 o'clock.

0: KSL Sports Zone, your college football roundtable from JCW's right here in South Jordan. We've had a great time. Food is fantastic. 10660 South Riverfront Parkway. Still time to come by and visit us and talk a little college football. Did you go with your standby?
1: I did. I went with the jalapeno burger, man. It was unbelievable.
0: You have your JCW's go-to, Coach?
2: I usually get the bacon blue.
1: Yeah.
0: Always a solid choice.
1: That might be my switch up next time. Not that this wasn't great.
2: It takes me back to yesteryear, you know, at the phone place.
0: Pretty delicious.
2: Yes.
0: All right, Coach, let's talk some predictions. Who do you think wins the Big 12 this year?
2: I think that I'm going to go with BYU.
0: You think the Cougs get it done?
2: I think the Cougs get it
0: Beating Texas Tech in the championship game, I'm guessing?
2: Yes.
1: What does that do for Kalani?
2: Gives him not just power, but now validation.
1: Yeah.
0: I was going to say an extra million a year at USC.
2: I mean, the easy thing to say, I just don't think you talked about Texas Tech and how bad they made just about everybody, not Arizona State. Thank you, PK. But I just don't know that they can, like, that defense was so special, right? I mean, they went on to obviously prove it in the draft, but. Man, I just think this may be the year. I think BYU's got, I think they got enough.
1: It's just hard to repeat. It's hard to repeat. It's hard to have everything going on that's happened with Texas Tech over the last 8 months, 6 months, and think that's not going to have some type of impact on the program, trying to find a new quarterback, having to go with the other guy. It's just difficult, and I'm with you. Just and it's such a random sport due to the injuries. I think it would be hard to bet on Texas Tech, even if the schedule and the talent does line up for them to have a huge year.
0: Do you consider Utah a contender?
2: I do, I actually think that it sets up really nice. You guys mentioned it, but I think the one thing that Utah's really benefited from all the bluster over the last couple of weeks is they've been able to just have camp, fly under the radar, do their stuff. This is a huge transition. I mean, make no mistake, but I think it just shows that, you know, Morgan's kind of got things under control. We talked about the first six. You know, that the Arkansas game is concerning from the standpoint of just, you know, the uptick in athletes. But I just think here and the fact that, you know, they're building something and Utah has that advantage of being at home and being the better team, they're going to win. I think they win their first six. And then if everything gels with the lines, like we talked about, if they actually have dudes up front on both sides of the ball, yeah, I think they can.
1: It's weird to call an SEC game a trap game, but I think it is. I think Utah State could be a trap game for Utah as well, because there's going to be a big to-do about Morgan Scalley's first game, and if it's just Idaho, with all due respect to Idaho, you get the win, you're feeling good about yourself. You just say, yeah, well, everyone says Arkansas is going to be bad. We don't know if Arkansas is going to be bad.
2: That's true.
1: It's an SEC school.
0: They should suck.
1: They should.
2: They should.
1: We'll see. The transfer portals totally change how the
2: Indiana
1: world works.
2: Won the national championship.
1: Yeah, exactly.
2: I mean,
1: right.
2: Come on.
1: Shouldn't have.
0: But Indiana wasn't. What did Arkansas win last year? One game?
1: It wasn't great.
2: Yeah, no, I'm just saying it's like.
1: But then you beat Arkansas and you feel like $1 million, and then you overlook a Bronco Mendenhall team that you know is going to be ready for that game.
2: Yeah, don't overlook him.
1: That's where you've got to be dangerous. That's where Utah needs to be on their heels or on their toes, and that's what I wonder if Morgan, until you've done it, if you know how to do it, until you've been a head coach through those weeks and understand those dynamics and what Wednesday has to look like and what Thursday has to look like from a head coaching perspective, getting ready for Saturday, you don't know what you don't know.
0: I take it back. Arkansas won two games last year.
1: That's twice as many.
0: They won their first two games.
1: Better. Who'd they beat?
0: They beat Alabama A&M in the first game, 52-7.
2: And should.
0: And then they beat Arkansas State in game number two, 56-14. And then they lost every game.
2: That was a long, cold winter.
0: They lost, they lost to Notre Dame 56-13. Lost to Texas 52-37. So, yeah, I don't know what they brought in transfer portal-wise, but that team was not great.
2: BYU benefits from having Notre Dame, too, in this year, where, you know, that is a game that, win or lose, I mean, you kind of get some juice. You got to play him fairly close.
1: Can't get smoked.
2: But, saw the tickets to that thing over through the roof, right? Mm-hmm. I think it is the Party Hounds bump. because my band, you know, the band's playing that night.
1: Oh, you are?
2: We're playing out in front of the stadium. Yeah.
1: Good for you guys.
2: Like 3 hours before.
1: Guerrilla style? You guys showing up and
2: playing? No, no, no. They have a stage. Okay. No, they have a band every home game.
1: Oh, nice.
2: So we're just the band that week.
0: Here's my hot take for you before we get into the 6 o'clock hour. I don't think either Utah or BYU gets blown out by anybody this year. I think they're looking at close games, even if they take an L. I don't see either team taking a blowout. I mean, looking at their schedule, who would it be? I mean, maybe Utah loses to Houston on October 24th, but do we see Houston beating them by 20?
1: Hey, I'll be curious if BYU beats Notre Dame, regardless of what happens in the Big 12 title game, assuming they make it, are they in?
0: With a Notre Dame win? Yes.
1: Is that how Miami got in?
0: Basically.
2: Unlock that. It's like a video game. You got the, you know, you found this little room, beat Notre Dame, bada bing, bada boom.
1: Yep.
0: But that depends on what everybody else does, too.
1: Sure.
0: You know, makes it more tricky. But to give you a straight answer, I would say yes.
2: And so I'm too. All for close games on the point you made.
0: Yeah.
2: Especially when we're sitting in that studio and we've got 3 screens.
0: Let's keep it close.
2: Yeah. But that is one benefit, is I hang with you. We see you regularly.
1: Occasionally.
2: And there are 3 screens by which we can watch games.
0: The downside is, though, it used to be really easy to really dial in on football when you knew the Jazz were going to intentionally lose by 20. Now we're going to be a little bit more divided.
2: Yeah, that's true.
0: Can't focus as much.
2: That is very true. I mean, you could pretty much write the story the last 4 years.
1: Not so much anymore.
2: In a couple of viewings, but now this is going to be fun on the Jazz front. I can't wait.
0: Now that Nurk can finally breathe.
2: That was holding him back.
0: That was holding him back. I totally agree. All right, we'll have 6 o'clock hour for you coming up next. College Football Roundtable live from JCW's Jake and Ben Show, 97.5, the KSL Sports Zone.
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